0: What a day it has been thus far in the landscape of college football. Had some upsets, had some heartbreak. Keep you up to speed with all of it as we roll here throughout the next 3 hours. Just what a day it's been, man. My heart's a little hurt at the moment because of... Did they go final yet? Yes, they did go final. Ole Miss falling on the road to Florida 52. Yeah, I said it. 52-28. And the shocking piece to me about this football game is just how poor, right? Just how poor this Ole Miss defense looked. They could have been better. They should have been better. Silver lining in this one is that you still got another very, very strong performance out of one Trinidad Chambliss. A very, very strong performance out of Trinidad Chambliss. I thought he was damn good throughout the course of this football game, but reality is they lost. The reality is they lost, and they're now going to be, you know, forced to pick up the pieces here. And I think if you're Ole Miss, let this be it. You know, let this be it. Let this be, you know, your slip up, your hiccup on the schedule. Because if it's not, things could get very, very, very interesting, pretty quickly. Let's do this so we have the opportunity to, each and every Saturday, we keep you up to speed with the latest in the world a college football here on College Saturday Now. Right now, time for another College Saturday Now Scoreboard Now update.
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0: All righty. Bunch of good games still on tap. Check in with the Hurricanes for the first time. They're up 28-3 over Central Michigan. Miami obviously getting the scare last week, and they're taking it out right now on Central Michigan. Daria Mensah on the short list of Heisman Trophy contenders. He's off to another brilliant start. He had a long touchdown pass to Cooper Barkay that sounded this way.
2: Both in the backfield, and Mensah steps into this one. Touchdown, Barkay!
0: Cooper Barkay getting on the board for the Hurricanes. They're up 28-3 over Central Michigan. We got you up to speed in the last segment with this one. One of my favorite youngins in the landscape of college football, Keelon Russell, the new signal caller out in Tuscaloosa. 6'3", 210 pounds, the pride of Duncanville, Texas. This kid is fearless, is the way that I would describe him. I thought a lot of people were going to jump off the bandwagon after the performance he had on the road against Kentucky a couple of weekends ago. Not only has he put that performance in the rearview mirror, he's been even better since. He's already in this one having two touchdown passes. Here's the second one of the afternoon. Keelon Russell, 32-yard connection to Coleman Williams, and it sounded this way.
3: One more play here. Play action. Russell, with time, unloads into the end zone. Wide open, Coleman Williams, touchdown Alabama.
0: Ryan Coleman Williams, somebody that I know a lot of folks were worried about in terms of, hey, did he forget how to play football? So you see him here clearly today coming out and putting his fingerprints all over this football game, man. A super-duper impressive performance from Alabama to start. In other words, some folks that were like, they on upset alert. Will they get scared? They ain't never scared. That's how I would put it. The game that we just previewed about 20 minutes ago, Oregon and USC, I told you it was my game of the weekend, the game that, you know, I'd be the most dialed in on here on this College Saturday, and it has lived up to expectation to this point. It's really kind of been a field position battle. Oregon right now with the ball at their own 7-yard line. They're up 3-0, and they need this one. Bad. You lose this one, well, you might as well kiss the postseason goodbye. Keep you up to speed on Mizzou and Mississippi State as well. eager to see another start, another performance from Kamario Taylor, man. This young brother, dude, 6'5", 230 pounds. And it's just a freight train, man. It's Anthony Richardson if Anthony Richardson could throw the football. It's the best way that I would describe him, man. This Kamario Taylor has been very, very good throughout the course of the college football season. I'm excited to see how easy he makes it look out there tonight in their contest. We'll keep you up to speed on all things college football as we roll throughout the show, getting you up to 11 p.m. Eastern time. We were talking about Texas and their big-time win before we took the break. Just for those of you that are just joining us, good win for Texas. Anytime you can win on the road in conference, gets a ranked opponent, like you get a pat on the back. But, man, the quarterback one, for two, Texas, three, Arch Manning, I keep coming back to it.
4: It feels like Arch Manning is forcing it.
0: It feels like we're forcing talk about him. It feels like we're forcing the narrative and the dialogue around him. I can keep it 8 more than 92. I don't got a dog in the fight. So I'm normally pretty unbiased when it comes to the landscape of college football. If his last name wasn't Manning, man, I don't know what his career would look like. I don't know what his future in college would look like, how big his NIL bag ultimately would have been, man. I think there are clearly, and this is kind of how NFL offensive minds think, well, is there skills to work with? Is there a skill set to work with? I think clearly there's a skill set there. I think the big thing is that C word that I've been talking about, consistency. Can he be more consistent on a down-in, down-out basis? And until he could do that, I really don't want to hear a whole hell of a lot more about Arch Manning. 14-19, 201 yards and a pick. That was his stat line in this football game tonight. And I know stats don't tell the entire story or paint the entire picture, but in this scenario, I think the stats made Arch look better than what he actually played. Just being honest here. Just being honest. As we ease our way through this 8 o'clock hour on the East Coast, we'll get into some of the action that we saw today out in the ACC. Super duper excited for that. Well, we do have another update for you here is LSU.
4: All right, getting ready for second half action between Rhode Island FC and the Charleston Battery from Patriots Point Stadium tonight in South Carolina. Alongside Nick Giuliano, I'm Tom Quinlan. 0-0 game between these two sides. Coque Vegas with two of the biggest saves of the match so far, as the Battery and Rhode Island haven't done too much, as Charleston's got 5 shots, Rhode Island's got 3. Both teams with 2 on target, and the best 2 opportunities of the night come from Charleston. For more, we'll be with more on that in a second, but first, here's a message from Nick.
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4: All right, so 45 minutes in, job done so far?
5: I think so. I mean, obviously, you would have liked to be up 1-0. There was an opportunity to do that. You also could have been down 1-0, especially with the goal that got called back because of the offsides on that set piece for Charleston. But I think it was a very even half. 0-0 makes sense, but there's still 45 to go.
4: So both teams break out of the huddle, as now the Charleston Battery will be going from the right side to the left side on your radio dial. Zamudio gallops to his net. Rhode Island FC will kick off, going from the left side to the right side on your radio dial. Bacharach, Hugo Bacharach. We haven't seen him in a couple of weeks. Checks in for Rhode Island FC, and certainly, Nick, this is a big addition to this midfield that I think has really missed Bacharach, and it looks like Hugo is going to replace Zach Arevalo here.
5: Yeah, I think offensively and defensively, Bacharach's going to give you a different look at, and in a Rhode Island uniform, it's going to give Charleston a different look as well with the way that the team's shaped. So good to see Hugo back on the pitch.
4: So Rhode Island kicks off here. Inside of the area it goes. It's going to deflect backwards here. A chance here for Rhode Island. Shapiro Thompson to his left takes a shot, and it just pushed away by Luis Zamudio. And that is a way to start this second half against this Carolina team, especially in a situation where 3 points could be huge for Rhode Island's playoff chances.
5: Yeah, so you pounce off a mistake, clearance from the back, something that we've talked about with Charleston, almost made them pay.

0: It's Aldair Sanchez.
1: I do. Yes, he has played very well, especially on the flank, and has had obviously the highlight goal of the year. But this might be one of those moments of Connor Smith looking at the week ahead and trying to manage minutes and figure out the best way forward through three matches in 7 days.
0: Especially in a game like this, is Sakata best served coming off the bench?
1: Potentially, because again, it will give you a different look. You can kind of see what Charleston's going to offer you, but this is why it's difficult to be a coach. You do have a lot of different options, and Sakata has been really a good one since he's come here to Rhode Island. But I think, again, with the midweek game, you're going to see him get a lot of minutes, so this might be just one of those decisions to start him off the bench. But he most likely will find his way onto the pitch at some point tonight.
0: Charleston gives it away off the free kick here. It'll be a throw-in for Rhode Island. Aldair Sanchez will get ready to throw it on in. Puts it back in for Rhode Island. Falls for Stosh Korsanowski. Korsanowski swallowed up by two black jerseys. Deflects out of play. A throw in for Rhode Island once again. Aldair Sanchez will get ready to throw it on in once again here on the far sideline. Pressured there by Langston Blackstock. So Sanchez surveys the field. Comes short here for Amos Shapiro-Thompson. It'll be played on back to Frank Nodarcy. Nodarcy will go on back to the captain, Koke Vegas. Vegas and try to set up the shape. And he's going to put this one up into the air. Comes to the near sideline with it, and Nathan Messer will watch this one bounce out of play, and it'll be a throw-in for Charleston. So right off the throw, into Akpunonu. Goes into the middle of the park for Emilio Icaza. So Charleston, once again, methodically going to work it, slowly out of the back, and hey, maybe both teams will be happy with the draw here tonight. As Camilo Sanchez knocked down there. Knocked out of play by Rhode Island. It'll be a throw-in for Charleston on the near sideline, and Nathan Messer will get ready to throw this one on in.
1: Yeah, I don't think I agree with that. Both of these teams are looking for 3 points. Rhode Island, obviously, to keep moving up and to try to get ready, start this three-match in 7 days off on the right foot. And for Charleston, you want to stay in those top two, and still, mathematically, you're not out of getting that number one seed with Tampa Bay as well with the amount of games that you have left. So they want to keep those performances going as well.
0: Messer will throw it on in. Deflects up into the air by Nick Scardina. Bounces down and cleared downfield by Rhode Island. And will bounce on back here for Graham Smith, who will twist and turn away from Luis Zamudio. And will look forward and just touch it to his left for Joey Akpunonu. Akpunonu comes for Nathan Messer. Messer twists and turns past Eric Klein. And foul there by Eric Klein. And Jeremy Kelly actually was the one that drew the foul on Klein, and he's looking for a card on Eric Klein right there.
1: He should actually get one, and I think it's coming.
0: And Eric Klein is going to get one. So now you have Aldair Sanchez with a yellow card. You have Eric Klein with a yellow card here tonight.
1: Yeah, you're going to watch this on the replay. Just Kelly just beats Klein, and the only thing you can do here is pull that jersey, pull that player back. That's a simple yellow card.
0: So right now, Rhode Island with two bookings so far. And the second half, Zach Caravo also had a booking, but he's off the field now for Rhode Island. So two in the second half here, three total for Rhode Island. Nothing for Charleston Battery as we're in the 50th minute, 5 minutes in here. And Rhode Island forces a turnover. Aldair Sanchez plays it over the top for Stosh Korsanowski. Left on the ground here for Afonso. Can't get to it, and the Battery back with it. Laurent Quesada comes back for Graham Smith. Now it's Joey Akpunonu. Akpunonu for Nathan Messer. Back for Joey Akpunonu. Rhode Island pressing high. Leo Afonso trying to create pressure. Forces it out of play. It's going to be a throw-in for Rhode Island. So Nick Scardina will get ready to throw this one on in. Fakes to his left and will come down the line here. Puts it up in the air for Afonso? Who is that? Excuse me, that's Hugo. And it goes off of Hugo out of play last. And it'll be a throw-in for the Battery out of the defensive half as we're in the 51st minute, still tied at nil.
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0: So Joey Akpunonu will stand over this, and Nathan Messer will run downfield, and we'll see if Akpunonu puts this over the top. This is the Breeze Cup, by the way, and should the Battery and Rhode Island finish with a win apiece, depending on what the goal differential is, Rhode Island will still win the Breeze Cup in 2026. So maybe some silverware, at least, for this Rhode Island side this year. It's a new cup around Breeze Airways. There's benefits for the

0: winning club in the Breeze Cup, but Rhode Island took that first match 4-0 back in April, and unless the Battery put up 5 here over the next 40 minutes, looks like the Breeze Cup is coming back to Rhode Island no matter what. Laurent Caicedo. Klein forces Caicedo to go backwards with it. Now it's Langston Blackstock. Pushed out wide here for Miguel Berry. His pass cut off by Nodarcy. Nodarcy trying to get it out of danger for Rhode Island and draws the foul on Camilo Sanchez. Sanchez and Nodarcy having a couple of words for each other as Camilo Sanchez helps up Frank Nodarcy, and Frank says, I'm good. I'm good. I'm going to take a second here. Now takes the assistance from Camilo Sanchez. A little pat on the back. So Koke Vegas will come out of his net and send everybody downfield for Rhode Island to pin back this Charleston Battery side and try to create some danger in the offensive half here. So Vegas will put this one over the top. Into the air it goes, and it's going to be one first time by Bacharach. Falls for Stosh Korsanowski right outside of the area. Korsanowski pushes it out wide. Aldair Sanchez has got a run to it. Able to get it. Keeps possession. Sanchez leaves it in the middle for Amos Shapiro-Thompson in no man's land, and it'll be cleared out to the midfield. Nodarcy tries to head it forward to keep it in the attacking half. Miguel Berry will chip it over the top, that's Camilo Sanchez that'll chip it over the top, and it will bounce all the way back to Koke Vegas. Vegas, out of his net and out of the penalty area, sends it down to the midfield, where it's going to fall for Korsanowski, as Klein was able to at least force it back for Korsanowski. Now it's Hugo Bacharach for Frank Nodarcy. Nodarcy comes forward with it. Chips it over the top for Aldair Sanchez. Sanchez will cross it inside of the area, headed away by Graham Smith. Second ball right outside of the area. Nodarcy pushed down as he goes for it. No foul called. And it's going to stay with the Battery and clear downfield. Karifa Yao's got to get to it. It's going to be a foot race as Yao gets to it first. And Miguel Berry will watch Koke Vegas come out of his net to send this one back downfield for Rhode Island. Over the top it goes. And it'll be one first time by Rhode Island. Settled down by Korsanowski. Nice job by Nodarcy to keep it in the attacking half. Now it's Eric Klein. Klein with Scardina to his right. Nathan Messer on Klein. Now it's Scardina for Bacharach. Back for Nick Scardina. Two black jerseys around Scardina. Plays it back for Grant Stoneman. Stoneman to the left here for Amos Shapiro-Thompson. Poor touch. Looking for Hugo Bacharach. And it'll be back with Miguel Berry in this Charleston Battery side. Bacharach comes over to defend on Miguel Berry. And now it's going to be Langston Blackstock. Leaves it on the ground, out wide here for Douglas Martinez. Cross to the middle and right to the midst of Koke Vegas.
1: Yeah, good end-to-end action. Both of these teams was to stay in possession. Both of them creating turnovers. A nice ball in there from Charleston, but a good second half, a good start to the second half for both these teams. We're seeing a lot of the same thing. Nothing really on frame yet, but both trying to get their rhythm offensively.
0: So we play to the near sideline for Nick Scardina with some space here. And it'll go on back to Grant Stoneman. To the middle now, Framish Shapiro-Thompson. Bacharach. Cut backwards here. He's got three black jerseys around him for Grant Stoneman. Played over the top, intended for Stosh Korsanowski or Eric Klein. And it's going to fall back for the Battery. And Nathan Messer will reset with Joey Akpunonu. Now it'll be Jeremy Kelly. You see a difference with Bacharach back in there? Or has it kind of been the same from what we've seen for the first 45 in the opening 10 minutes?
1: A little bit of the same. He's checked, too, and they found him a few times. But the difference that I've seen, they're not utilizing him enough or Eric Klein enough. There's been two instances now where Rhode Island's just tried to play the ball over the top. That's just not going to work against a defense
0: the foul
1: like
0: right
1: this.
0: There. Sorry.
1: No, it's just not going to work against a defense like this. So Hugo's trying to find his rhythm and get into space and offer, essentially. That's what you're looking for from a central midfielder. But two back-to-back possessions of just trying to play that ball over the top is just, again, it's not going to work against a defense of this caliber.
0: Camilo Sanchez draws a foul on Karifa Yao, and now a free kick coming for the Battery, the first one in the second half for Charleston. So, not in a shooting area, but an area where you can launch it inside of the penalty area and maybe create something.
1: Well, this is a team that thrives on set pieces, too. They have a lot of goals scored off it, but it's a short one.
0: Yeah, a short one here for Laurent Caicedo. Now it's Nathan Messer. Jeremy Kelly will go on back here for Joey Akpunonu.
1: That's one where you're in no man's land, so it's probably better to just keep possession.
0: Akpunonu plays it over the top here. Far sideline for Douglas Martinez. Crosses it inside of the area. Goes to the far post and cleared away by Rhode Island. Knocked out of play, and it'll be a throw-in for the Battery deep in their final third. Laurent Caicedo gets it in quickly here. It'll be played on back to the defense for Joey Akpunonu. So 57 minutes in. 12 minutes into the second half, tied at nil. Laurent Caicedo dances right out of play, and it'll be a throw-in for Rhode Island. Nice job defending down the line. So Nick Scardina will slow it down a little bit here and get ready to throw it on in, as just puts it right back in play, and it goes backwards for Grant Stoneman. Stoneman switches the field of play, finds Frank Nodarcy, and Griffey out. Now he's going to take his time to bring it out of the back, but Charleston playing with a high pressure here. Over the top from Yao to Stosh Korsunowski. Three jerseys come right to him immediately. Scardina able to collect that pass from Eric Klein. Now it's for Hugo Bacharach. Bacharach twists and turns, tries to shake off Camilo Sanchez. Bacharach stays with it, pushes it out wide here for Aldair Sanchez. Sanchez back for Bacharach. Now Hugo launches it over the top, lofts it for Aldair Sanchez, and Douglas Martinez cuts off Sanchez and able to touch it for Graham Smith. Back to the midfield it goes, kept in by Amos Shapiro-Thompson, but couldn't cleanly touch it down, and a throw-in coming for the Battery.
1: That was good work, though, from Klein and from Hugo Bacharach, quick touches, and then Aldair Sanchez getting in the mix and then getting behind the defense. It was a good ball over the top from Hugo, too.
0: So Nathan Messer will bring it out of the back here for the Battery. Now it's Joey Akpunonu. Akpunonu takes his time. Now he's going to play it over the top here, and Kaza just knocked down hard by Karifa. Yeah, no foul called. Nathan Messer, side of the box for the Battery, tries to cross. It goes out of play, and it will be a goal kick for Coque Vegas.
1: Hey, RIFC fans, grab yourself a nice cold Pepsi Zero Sugar for the match. Zero never tasted so good. Try it to believe it. Pepsi Zero Sugar is a proud sponsor of Rhode Island Football Club.
0: So Vegas gets it back in quickly here as Grant Stoneman is able to find Nick Scardina. Scardina keeps it on the ground for Stosh Korsunowski. Just swallowed up right there by Laurent Caicedo. Now some help here from Jeremy Kelly and knocked out of play. Or that's Ikaza that came over to help Laurent Caicedo. It'll be a throw-in for Rhode Island. So you just see immediately, after teams have seen some video now on Stosh Korsunowski, it's just get right on top of him as fast as possible.
1: And that's something that's not going to stop. So you've saw in the first half, you've seen it a few times in the second half. It's that quick play. It's that hold-up play combination and then peeling off that defender that is really working in Korsunowski's favor. And again, when he's double-teamed, someone's going to be open.
0: Into the hour mark we go as Bacharach has got it. Hugo carries Laurent Caicedo all the way with him in the middle of the park and just touches it out wide here for Nodarcy, who finishes it out wide to Aldair Sanchez. Back for Frank Nodarcy here. Frank takes his time. It'll come on back to the center backs here for Rhode Island as Carifiao's got it. A third of the way through this second half and still tied at nil. Grant Stoneman chips it up into the air. Goes right back to Graham Smith for Charleston Battery. Falls down, and Grant Stoneman right there to just put it back into the attacking half for Rhode Island. Able to find Leo Afonso. Now it's Eric Klein for Bacharach. Comes back to the near sideline for Nick Scardina. Scardina has Afonso right in front of him. Plays it over the top for Korsunowski and way over his head. And Douglas Martinez is able to win it. Comes back to the near sideline for Nathan Messer. Now it's Miguel Berry with Jeremy Kelly to his left. Over to Jeremy Kelly, and Bacharach able to deflect that one out of play. It'll be a throw for the Battery right at the midfield line, and right over the hour mark we go.
1: Really good defense from Bacharach. Good help defense to get himself in and close that defender down because Charleston was moving. They had some good rhythm offensively through the channels, but Bacharach sniffed that out. He read it perfectly and was able to create a turnover.
0: Is Rhode Island getting to be a little bit too much with these direct balls over the top?
1: Yes and no. I mean, they're trying something different, which I get, but I think that you just have to learn, and maybe that was something that they wanted to try a little bit more. They really didn't do that at all in the first half, but it's clearly not working so far in the second.
0: Nice turn by Laurent Caicedo. Able to find Miguel Berry. Berry slows it down a little bit. Rhode Island able to get back on defense. Pushes it out wide for Douglas Martinez. Cross to the middle. Deflects off of Yao out of play. And the first corner kick of the second half for the Charleston Battery here is Nathan Messer. We'll take it on the far sideline. So Charleston had a couple of corner kicks in the first half. Coque made a big save on one of them. Nathan Messer, former Rhode Islander, look to put it back in a dangerous area here and try to open up the scoring here as we're past the hour mark. So Messer settles it down. It's crowded inside of the area. Rhode Island's got a lot to defend here with Miguel Berry and Camilo Sanchez. Messer able to find a good head right there. Looks like that came off of Jeremy Kelly, but goes out of play behind the net. It'll be a goal kick for Rhode Island. A sub coming up here for Charleston Battery. So we have a second. Here's a message from Nick.
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0: So looks like Colton Swan will check on here for the Charleston Battery, along with Malik Foster. Malik Foster, the former North Carolina man, definitely created some fits for Rhode Island last year for North Carolina, while playing for North Carolina, that's the way to say it, against Rhode Island. And off the restart here, Grant Stolman will send it down to the midfield. Langston Blackstock will check out for Malik Foster. Get you that other sub in a second of who came on here for Colton Strong. Looks like a third sub also came in for Ben Pierman, so we'll get that in a second as well. Graham Smith, out of the back here for Charleston. Takes his time, and we'll go over to Emilio Icaza, 63 minutes in. Akpunonu takes his time, and we'll work it out of the back the same way. So Icaza from Akpunonu, now out wide here for Douglas Martinez. Certainly a lot of good reinforcements for Ben Pierman as well, including Sean Suber.
1: And Malik Foster, top 10 in USL right now, 9 goals. He's been a pleasure to watch for Charleston this season. And coming off the bench, what an option.
0: All right, Casado. Now it's going to be pushed out wide for Douglas Martinez here. Comes to the middle, and nice job by Bacharach to step on Emilio Icaza. Force that one backwards to Douglas Martinez. Graham Smith for Joey Akpunonu. Has Malik Foster to his left. Akpunonu will just take his time and switch it back out wide here for Douglas Martinez. Ben Pierman's side, very comfortable, just sitting right on top of this ball, waiting and methodically working this one up the field. Akpunonu puts it on a line over the top, and that's not going to fall for anybody. A loose ball chased down by Nodarcy, who will just watch it go out of play. Hsu Landry also checked in for the Charleston Battery. So Nathan Messer, Langston Blackstock, and Camilo Sanchez, all their night is done. So those are the three subs for Ben Pierman here in this second half.
1: And all of those have started at one point for this Charleston team. That's why I've said it. I know Tampa Bay has the best record right now, but this to me is the most well-constructed roster with the most depth there. They're a very fun team to watch, but they're very strong in most areas of the pitch.
0: Rhode Island turns it over, and Charleston Battery able to win it back here. Colton Swan, does he draw the foul? He does. Foul right there on Eric Klein, and he's got to be careful. He's got a yellow card. Not many options off the bench either for Cano, so you don't want to go down a man here. Off the restart, pushed out wide here for Douglas Martinez. Leaves it on the ground for Laurent Casado. Side of the box, crossed on in, and goes out of play, and it's going to be a corner kick for the Charleston Battery. So let's see who takes this corner here with Nathan Messer on the bench.
1: And not only lose a player tonight, but lose a player in a very important game on Wednesday night as well, if you're able to get that second yellow.
0: So, second corner kick of the night, Jeremy Kelly will take this corner kick. As the Battery starting to settle in more here in this attacking half after Rhode Island did pretty good in the opening 10 minutes. The last 10 minutes, you could say, have gone to the Battery. Jeremy Kelly will take it. Puts it into the middle, headed away, and Leo Alfonso will send this one all the way downfield, kept in by Hsu Landry. Landry lifts it over the top inside of the area. It goes. Vega's off of his line, and they get a call foul anyways on the Battery or an offsides. Regardless, it doesn't matter. It'll be a free kick. So Charleston starting to get closer and closer here.
1: Yeah, a little unnerving moment off a corner kick. Nice flick on for the Charleston Battery, but they get this ball right back in at Landry, and it's a perfect ball in. But yes, it was a foul there, clearly on Charleston with that push to the back of that Rhode Island player. Couldn't make out who it was. Maybe it was Eric Klein, but good ball in, and a good few moments here for Charleston. Another great ball through in the center of the pitch.
0: Ikaza in the attacking half now finds Jeremy Kelly, one defender on him. Kelly comes back towards the middle here for the battery. Takes his time, still on top of the ball, right outside of the area. Puts it inside of the box, cleared away by Frank Nodarcy. Second ball going to be headed upfield by Nick Scardina, chased down by Korshanowski. Here comes Stosh Korshanowski here with some space. Hasu Landry behind Korshanowski. Cassano comes inside of the area as well for the battery. The shot saved by Luis Samudio. Nice job by Korshanowski to put it on frame. Better save by Luis Samudio.
1: Almost tape to tape, full court. Full pitch.
0: Coast to coast, butter and toast.
1: All of the above. I mean, what speed from Korshanowski to separate from two defenders that when you have the ball, you're supposed to slow down. And it looked like Stosh Korshanowski sped up, got a good shot off too, trying to go low to the far, but a good save by Zamudio.
0: Oh, a chance here for the battery inside the area. The shot goes wide left of the net. Charleston had a wide open shot. Or is that going to be a save for Koke? No, it seems like it's going to be a goal kick. Charleston advocating for it. Malik Foster inches away from making this a 1-0 game.
1: Yeah, Barry with a great ball through to Foster. He tries to go low to the far as well. This one goes wide left, which is huge for Rhode Island. But you talk about a game picking up quickly end to end. Two of the same kind of shots. One of them saved. The other one just goes wide. Drama in Charleston right now.
0: Certainly a lot of drama in the past when it comes to these two sides. Last year, the Charleston Battery went undefeated at home and just had their home win streak broke a couple of weeks ago by Hartford Athletic in that 2-1 loss. Undefeated all of 2025 and all the way through 2026 up until a couple of weeks ago. And now some more subs here for Kano Smith as we approach the 69th minute. Danny Rovira will come on in for Eric Klein along with Osman Foyo. Didn't start this week, has started the last couple of weeks for Rhode Island, and Foyo certainly provides something off the bench as well. So Amos Shapiro-Thompson will come out for Danny Rivera. Eric Klein comes out for Osman Foyo. What do you think about Amos coming out with 20 minutes to go?
1: Yeah, I think try to find a different look there, especially with Hugo Bachrach. You have a different facilitator now with Danny Rivera, also a little bit more defensive as well, as this game is still tied with 22 minutes left. But I like Foyo coming off the bench. It's a player who, when he started, tried to do a little bit too much last week against Miami. I'm sure that was worked on this week, but what a viable option off the bench, and is going to be a different look for this Charleston team offensively.
0: Off the dead ball, Miguel Berry flicks it up into the air. Colton Swan looking for Miguel Berry. And it's going to be cleared out to the midfield. Foyo can't get on top of it. Second ball going to be won by Karifi Yao. Now launched over the top for Foyo, but cut off by Douglas Martinez. Laurent Casado with it. Casado comes to the near sideline for Jeremy Kelly. Kelly comes forward back to the middle of the park for Laurent Casado. 70 minutes in, 20 minutes to go, plus stoppage time, and a very even matchup between both sides. Ikaza. Right outside of the box. Now inside of the area for Miguel Berry. Berry crossed to the middle. Kelly's not there and Rhode Island out of danger. Afonso can't clear it cleanly. The shot from Casado goes over the crossbar and out of play. And that could have been 1-0.
1: Well, this is just a case of just not playing safe in the back at all. If you're Rhode Island, you get the opportunity to have a clearance here. You can't have a ball misplayed in the middle of the pitch right outside your 18. I know Danny Rivera just came on, but that's a criminal error. You just can't do that. And luckily, it was not pounced on by this Charleston team, who has made a season out of taking advantage of errors just like that. So if you're Rivera, again, just coming in a little cold off the bench, you've got to just play safe and clear that out of harm's way.
0: Charleston very good when it comes to shots outside of the box. Off the goal kick, Korshanowski able to keep it. Touches it out wide here. Aldair Sanchez able to find Foyo. Foyo's got to run it down. He's got Douglas Martinez on him. Osman Foyo tries to do some fancy footwork, dance around Douglas Martinez. Knocked out of play. It'll be a throw-in for Rhode Island. Aldair Sanchez will throw it on in. This is where, in the past, you would have that power thrower in JJ or Clay, and be interesting to see what it looks like now. So Aldair Sanchez, able to find Foyo short. Foyo tries to play it backwards, and a little awkward for Karifi Yao. It falls for Miguel Berry. And now a chance here for the battery on the counterattack. Here comes Jeremy Kelly to the left. Kelly's got one defender in front of him in Grant Stoneman. Kelly takes a shot. Saved by Koke Vegas. What a save from the captain. Three times tonight, Koke's come up big.
1: None bigger than that. That should have been a goal. Again, a quick counterattack off of a dispossession, way too much space from Nick Scardina, who tried to step up in the last minute, but too little too late. I don't know if this was deflected. It doesn't look like it was. It was a perfectly curled ball right to the top shelf, and Koke got up, parried that over the top. What a save from the captain.
0: Jeremy Kelly will take this corner kick. 72 minutes in, tied at nil. Kelly slows it down, takes his time. Now we'll send it on in. Kelly, Yao, heads it away. Nice job by Karifa to win that one. Falls back for Laurent Casado. Excuse me, that falls back for Hsu Landry. Rhode Island able to win it back. Here comes Frank Nodarcy for Rhode Island. Nodarcy, 72 minutes in. For Aldair Sanchez, a poor touch right there. And Miguel Berry wins it back. Back for Hsu Landry.
1: Yeah, tough pass from Frank Nodarcy. No options again centrally, so he had to go out right to Aldair Sanchez, who was ready for the pass but had a defender right on him, so really didn't set him up for success.
0: 73 minutes in we are now. Still tied at nil, and Ikaza will play it back into the attacking half. Intended for Miguel Berry, that pass deflects up into the air. Falls back for the battery, played over the top, inside of the area. It goes for Miguel Berry. Save again by Koke Vegas. He has been something else tonight.
1: Wow.
0: Looks like Miguel Berry is offsides anyways.
1: Still, put in the highlight reel.
0: Oh, man. Koke is just so good tonight.
1: I mean, look at this ball. This is a player that is just barely offside, but watch this touch over. I mean, that's a point-blank shot inside, right around 8 yards out. Koke Vegas has to make an agile, athletic save with a shot with pace, by the way. I actually don't know if that player was offside, to be perfectly honest with you, watching the replay. But, I mean, again, it's going to go down as nothing, but an unreal save from the keeper.
0: Laurent Casado comes out, so the fourth sub of the night made for the battery. We'll get you that in a second, but while we have a moment, here's a message from Nick.
1: Rhode Island FC, follow them on social media for exclusive content, behind-the-scenes access, club news, and the best moments of the season. Follow Rhode Island FC on Instagram, X, Facebook, and TikTok today.
0: So that was Chris Allen that came out for Laurent Casado. So one sub left for Ben Pierman, two left for Cano. How does this chess match continue? Vegas will send this one all the way downfield. Put up into the air, and it's going to be won by Nick Scardina. Now, Osman Foyo can't get a good touch on it. Headed backwards here by the battery. Miguel Berry able to keep possession with Douglas Martinez. Martinez comes for Emilio Ikaza. Ikaza facing some pressure, able to get into the middle of the park for Jeremy Kelly. Kelly met there by Hugo Bachrock. Bachrock can't win it back and is able to slid through for Miguel Berry. Falls backwards here for Chris Allen. Allen pushes it out wide here for Douglas Martinez. Martinez cuts towards the middle for the battery. One defender on him. Now touched out wide here for Charleston. Left back on the ground for Douglas Martinez. Out wide for Miguel Berry. Chipped up into the air inside of the area. Yao's got to touch it out of play behind the net. It'll be a corner kick for the battery.
1: Yeah, Karifa, yeah, had to be safe than sorry there. You take the corner kick because that's a player that's coming on, and there's pretty good numbers in the box, good presence. That is not numbers, but presence in the box for Charleston. But you've got to forget about all that and get ready for another corner kick now because, again, the more of these opportunities you give Charleston, they're going to eventually cash in. They've done it all season.
0: Charleston racking up the corner kicks tonight. Six so far. Kelly will take it again. Puts it inside of the area. Headed away by Karifa Yao. It's going to be put out of play, and it'll be a throw for the battery. And Douglas Martinez will get ready to throw this one on in. The pressure mounting here from the Charleston battery. Martinez puts it in. Inside of the area. It goes for Charleston, and that's going to be a penalty. Easy call right there. As a great job by Emilio Ikaza to draw the penalty on Nick Scardina. Or is that Grant Stoneman? Tough to see on the replay. That's Scardina that commits the penalty. Right on Emilio Ikaza. And 75 minutes in, Miguel Berry looking to bury this and make this a 1-0 game.
1: Yeah, you didn't need the replay to see that that was a foul in real time into the 18. You've got to credit Charleston that has really had a lot of sustained pressure offensively, multiple set pieces, has really had Rhode Island back on their heels for the last 5 to 7 minutes and rewarded now with a good movement, good ball into the 18, a foul that was absolutely committed. And now the player that has kept you in this game, Tom, we'll see if he can do it again because Koke Vegas has made masterful save after save through 76 minutes. They're giving him the ultimate task right now, trying to keep this game level. We'll see what happens.
0: Emilio Ikaza will take it. Can Koke keep Rhode Island in it with 14 minutes to go. Ikaza stares down Koke Vegas. Vegas bouncing around on the line, trying to throw off Ikaza. Ikaza, the penalty. Koke guesses the right way, but can't make the save. And Charleston Battery jump up top, 1-0 with 13 minutes to go. And Ikaza with the dead fish celebration.
1: Well, I'll tell you what, celebrate all you want, but that was very close to being saved. Totally telegraphed by Ikaza, and Koke Vegas guessed the right way. Unfortunately for him, Ikaza just hit it too perfect. Enough pace, instep, short windup, and again, buried it in the bottom right corner, the left of Koke Vegas. Goalkeeper guessed right. Execution by the player taking it was just better.
0: So down on the road once again, Rhode Island's played a very good match for 77 minutes. One mistake by Nick Scardina has now led to a 1-0 lead for Charleston here.
1: And we'll see how Charleston attacks this now, pun intended. Are they going to sit back and try to ride this one out 1-0? Will the game open up now a little bit more for Rhode Island? And then what is their urgency like on a Rhode Island side that when they go down 1-0, you'd think the shots would start mounting up? We haven't really seen that all season. We've seen kind of a team that's regressed a little bit as Sukata's getting set to check in for Kano Smith. But we'll see now, 13 minutes left plus stoppage time, how this team responds in this environment against this team like this. In a game that, again, has been pretty even, but now you find yourselves down a goal.
0: Utero Sukata will check in for Aldair Sanchez, and Koke Vegas will send this one all the way downfield over the top. It'll be won by the Battery. Second ball, chested down by Karifi Yao, runs onto it, has Miguel Berry right there, and turns it right back over to the Charleston Battery. Jeremy Kelly comes down the line and knocked out of play, and it'll be a throw in four. It should be a Charleston throw. They're going to give it to Rhode Island, though.
1: I think it initially did go out over the line, but it was brought back because of that.
0: So Emilio Casa draws the penalty, takes the penalty, makes the penalty. And Rhode Island, right now, only a two-point separation between 8th and 9th place. And now maybe Colton Swan looking to make it 3. Bacharach slows it down. To the middle it goes for Chris Allen. Can't get to it, though. And Rhode Island will take this one. Left on the ground here, and Danny Rivera sends it right off of Jesus Landry. It's going to deflect back for Joey Akpinonu for Charleston. He'll send this one downfield and headed forward by Colton Swan, but nobody there for the Battery, and Karifi out can run this one down.
1: I mean, again, this is an extremely difficult situation Rhode Island finds themselves in. All the troubles on the road, part of it, but against a team like this, who's only conceded 9 goals and who, when they score first, almost near impossible to even get a draw or beat them. We'll see these last 11 minutes here, what Rhode Island's got.
0: Scardina comes back for Karifi Yao. Yao, pressure there by Colton Swan. Over to Grant Stoman. Now it's Hugo Bacharach. Bacharach, push from behind, no foul called. Be Frank Nodarcy leaving it on the ground here and knocked out of play. Couldn't connect with Sukata. It'll be a throw-in for Charleston. 10 minutes to go plus stoppage time, and not many, too many stoppages in the second half, so I can't imagine right now if stoppage time was to happen in 30 seconds, we get more than 3 or 4 minutes.
1: What's this, why soccer is so fun to break down and such a tough game to play.
0: Ooh, forced turnover right there by Sukata. It's going to fall back, though, to Luis Zamudio, and no problem getting it, and it'll come to the near sideline for Jesus Landry.
1: Because just neither team has really had that many errors tonight, but the one big error was highlighted with that PK.
0: Landry finds Colton Swan. Now it's Jeremy Kelly, outside of the area. Miguel Berry takes a shot wide right of the net. Koke was caught flat-footed right there. Probably was going to get beat. Goes out of play, though, as Miguel Berry couldn't guide it on frame.
1: Well, if that goal was to happen, that would have been on Koke Vegas. There's nobody trailing back. Numbers quickly for Charleston, just allowed to play too easily into the final third, and then you've got to mark that trailer, that trailing player that's coming in, and just way too easy shot that didn't catch frame. But if that were to go in, that wouldn't have really have been on Koke.
0: So it goes all the way back, and that was going to be launched over the top by the Battery into the attacking half. Miguel Berry met there by Koke Vegas.
1: Oh,
0: this
1: no.
0: Could be a red card. That is. Miguel Berry's hurt. Koke Vegas gets a red card. Rhode Island will play down a man for the next 9 minutes. We have not seen Koke come out of a game this year. What a ball from the back from Charleston. It was played over the top for Colton Swan, Koke just ran right into him. Graham Smith with a pinpoint pass to Colton Swan. and just
1: you can't say that. Red. So that's a again, you're not a goalkeeper at that point anymore. When you're out of the 18, you're a regular defender, and to leave your feet like that, take that player down when you're the last player of defense, that is an easy straight red card. And so not only do you lose Koke Vegas for this match, Tom, you lose him
0: for Wednesday
1: for Indy 11, which is a heartbreaker.
0: Catastrophic.
1: I know Koke's trying to plead his case, but I really don't see one.
0: We'll take a look at the scoreboard in a second here to see what Miami is doing, but this has just gone from bad to worse the last couple of weeks here for Rhode Island FC. You thought after Jacksonville that this team was really going to put pressure on the rest of the East.
1: And luckily, Connor Smith had one substitution left because...
0: Yeah, you would have to play with an outfield player in net if you didn't have one.
1: That would have been an even more interesting situation.
0: So looking at the bench, it's like... I don't even think Kano has a goalkeeper on the bench. I'll double check that, but it doesn't look like it. Which it would be even worse.
1: I mean, they have to have another goalkeeper on the bench.
0: I'm looking at the bench right now. There's no extra goalkeeper on the bench. Or, excuse me, yeah, you know what? Sorry, Castro, yeah, so we have Castro will come in for Grant Stolman. That's who will replace Koke Vegas, Jacob Castro. He comes over to the sideline. I didn't see Castro's name initially looking at the subs. It kind of threw me off for a second there because we haven't had to do this year. Jacob Castro getting his first minutes in 2026. Koke's played in every single minute of every game in 2026. And he's been a guy, his first 2 years has dealt with injuries throughout the season. Been perfectly healthy this year. And talk about the worst time to have your captain get a red card in the season.
1: Yeah, because again, this result tonight, even in a loss, I mean, the performance is, for the most part, has been pretty good. So you could take that one way or another. But my overall point is the next two matches after that, pretty huge for seeding. One against a team that's directly above you. Another that you probably should have some success against, even on the road, that have been very hot and cold in Brooklyn all season. But this,
0: you haven't been good on the road either, though.
1: Well, my point is that those two you could probably wrap your head around if you're looking at of the three matches. But in this one now, not only are you
0: Miguel Berry will take the free kick, saved by Jacob Castro. The rebound falls on top of the line and goes into the back of the net, and that'll pretty much do it. Emilio Icaza's got a brace. 6 minutes to go plus stoppage time, but down a man and down two goals. Looks like Charleston Battery's going to get all 3 points here tonight.
1: So I'm not sure what happened here. I mean, Barry hits a good strike. It's a great save by Castro, but just nobody kind of following anybody in. I'm not really sure how Icaza got that cleanly of a touch. There was a defender.
0: Looks like Scardina might have got a foot to it. Maybe that's an own goal.
1: No, that wasn't Scardina. It was Grant Stolman, and he was just, again, being down a player, that doesn't help anything either, but you've got to have some sort of reaction to try to help your keeper. It was a great first save off of a well-executed set piece, but all of that doesn't matter. Credit to Charleston for taking advantage of a red card, knocking a goalkeeper out, and then absolutely solidifying 3 points, it looks like, here in the 85th minute.
0: So the website said Stolman had come out, so got to check to see who actually came out. Might have been Nick Scardina then. Nonetheless, Rhode Island trails 2-0.
1: It was Scardina.
0: Yeah, so Scardina ended up being the one to come out. Castro sends this one all the way downfield. Falls for Korshanowski. Now for Foyo. Side of the box. Osman Foyo has help coming over here from Danny Rovira. Rovira for Foyo into no man's land and knocked out of play. And it'll be a Charleston throw. And the Battery more than content, eating up some clock right here with 4 minutes to go plus stoppage time. Devastating. And again on Wednesday, 7:30 kick at Centerville Bank Stadium. Probably the most important game of the season for Rhode Island FC now.
1: And you're going to have to do it without your captain and without your starting goalkeeper.
0: Still have two games in hand on Miami, who right now sits 2 points behind 8th place for that final playoff spot and a chance to knock Rhode Island out of the playoffs. But, oof, it's going to be a real anxious month of October, the way September is ending. Takedown right there from Sukata. Still with Charleston Battery. And now Charleston, let's see if they try to play some tiki-taka right here and eat some possession clock, or do they try to add three? As it's Sue Landry for Jeremy Kelly. We'll come in now, just some pushing and shoving and just obvious frustration come from this Rhode Island side.
1: And Connor Smith has to have this from the sideline as well. I think he's probably trying to relay this to his players, but you can't run the risk of losing anybody else. And you already have multiple players on a yellow card as well. Two of them are out of the match. I guess all three of them are out of the match now, but it's a long way of saying you want to play safe here, and you don't want to run the risk of anybody else getting thrown out to deplete your team even more on Wednesday night.
0: Miguel Berry will come on out for Sean Suber, and Berry might not have buried anything tonight into the back of the net, but he's certainly been a menace around the box and creating chances, and certainly a big part of that second goal for Charleston Battery just a moment ago.
1: Yeah, well taken, well struck from pretty good distance, actually made Castro make that save, but that rebound and then nobody really tracking in reflexively allowed that second goal to go in. But Barry had some good touches. He's been involved, like Tom said, another good performance from a player that's had a very very good 2026 campaign.
0: So Joey Akpunonu will take this free kick, gets it back in play, and Bacharach forces the deflection backwards here, trying to get maybe one on the board and force the issue, but now a foul as Stash Korsanowski goes for the loose ball. And once again, Charleston actually going to get back in play here quickly and try to get out of this as soon as possible.
1: Of course, Anowski's got to be careful, too. Not only did he push that player down, he had some words for the referee as well. That gets mentally clocked, even with a short amount of time left.
0: It was a perfect match for about 77 minutes. That one's knocked out of play, and Miguel Berry gets a little knocked up from Frank Nodarcy.
1: It really comes down to those.
0: Martino, sorry.
1: It really comes down to those fine margins, those fine moments. And you're right. Through 77 minutes, it really was back and forth. It was a very evenly matched game. And you look at both teams. They both had similar strikes on net, similar entries into the final third, similar defensive mistakes. But the first real bad mistake happened from Rhode Island FC, allowing that PK. And that turned the game around. That gave the game to Charleston, and then they were able to follow that up quick and knock Koke Vegas out of the game with a good ball over the top. It really changed quickly for Rhode Island.
0: Douglas Martinez can't get a good touch on it. It's going to fall away for Jacob Castro. About a minute away from stoppage time, and Rhode Island coming back here. Victors of the Breeze Cup in 2026, the first one ever, but certainly not going to enjoy a loss here tonight. And little breathing room between Rhode Island and Miami. Sukata able to find Leo Afonso and takes a shot and just goes right to Luis Zamudio. I mean, was there anything different that Rhode Island could have done tonight?
1: Not make that mistake.
0: I mean, at the second half, obviously, I think the offensive production fell down too. And I mean, is that a result of the high press? I think you saw Charleston playing higher in the second half.
1: I think Charleston also got a better rhythm offensively, and they had more sustained possession than they did in that first half. And what happens is Rhode Island's inability to clear and start something of their own allowed Charleston to keep that offensive attack going. And then it was a great move into the box that caused a foul, and that, again, I talked about it a few minutes ago, that when you're playing nil-nil soccer, when you're playing evenly matched soccer, there's going to be one or two moments, someone's going to make a mistake, can you take advantage of it? It was a big mistake made by Rhode Island, and a bury of a PK, and then games changed.
0: Nodarcy forces the turnover back into the attacking half and just plays it over the top to nobody. 5 minutes of stoppage time here between the Battery and Rhode Island FC from Patriots Point Stadium. As you're listening to Rhode Island FC on the flagship station for RIFC, 790 The Score, WPRV Providence, and Graham Smith will just take his time working out of the back, and it's played back to Luis Zamudio.
1: But the point you made earlier, if we're going to be fair, I mean, in the second half, Charleston was the better team before those goals happened. They just had a better look to them. They had more offensively sustained pressure. Rhode Island really hasn't done much offensively outside of the first 5 minutes in the second half, so
0: it's played over the top here for Malik Foster. He's in just acres of space right now. Rhode Island's got defenders tracking back. Kasu Landry right in front of Kari Fiao inside of the area. Leaves it on the ground. Ikaza. Shot blocked. Actually, it was Colton Swan. And we'll be headed back to Jacob Castro and throw it on out to Osman Foyo. And that ball knocked out of play by Joey Akpunonu. So Rhode Island just can't connect on anything right now as this frenetic pace will pick up and just nothing doing. So off the throw-in, back into play, and out wide it goes for Grant Stoneman. Comes back into the middle of the park, puts it over the top here, and it's going to fall for Sue Landry and the battery. Afonso keeps it in the attacking half. Now finds Osman Foyo. Foyo, side of the box, goes shoulder to shoulder with Landry. No foul called. Foyo keeps it, chips it over the top for Bacharach to the top of the box. Falls backwards here for Danny Rivera. Rivera sends it into the middle, back heel by Stashkor Shanowski, and nobody there. And Luis Zamudio, right off of his line, will be able to grab this one.
1: I'll tell you, it shows you how strong Osman Foyo is, though. I mean, he got knocked down, good shoulder-to-shoulder defense, and he was back up like that with the ball at his feet.
0: Body.
1: That is some strength right there. I thought he was done.
0: And it will be Zamudio's sixth clean sheet of the year if Zamudio could see these next 3 minutes out here for the battery.
1: Yeah, ninth on the season for the team. I mean, it's a good team. Charleston's had a great regular season.
0: To your point, this could be the best team in the league. You know, a lot of hype around Tampa right now, but this Charleston side, as Jeremy Kelly draws the foul on Bacharach, this Charleston side, third best record in the league, and only 1 point separates Charleston from having that second best record in the league.
1: When you just look at, again, the players on this team, with the veteran players on this team, with a veteran coach, with how well that they've played at home, it's been near impossible to beat them here. It's been near impossible to score a goal on them against this team. It's going to be a difficult out in the playoffs. But again, in USL, once the regular season's over, everything gets washed away, and those one day matches is what I'm trying to say, is anybody who shows up and executes properly. That's why the playoffs in America is just so different. But if you're looking at a totality of a season, Charleston's been one of the best for sure.
0: Colton Swan right there with Malik Foster. Foster leaves it on the ground here. Nodarcy knocks it out of play. It'll be going behind the net. It'll be a corner kick for Charleston. But as Charleston is going to eat up some clock here as we head into the 94th minute, is this team mentally strong enough to win a one and done right now?
1: Well,
0: especially on the road, because you're not getting a home playoff
1: game.
0: You
1: just took the words right out of my mouth. I mean, the evidence that you've seen in 2026 for Rhode Island FC on the road when conceding first wouldn't really lend you that much positivity when put in that situation. And then even when you score first on the road, more often than not, the games are still pretty close too. So this is something that the coaching staff still and these players still need to figure out this late in the game.
0: Martinez finds Ikaza on the corner kick. It deflects out of the air and out of play, and they're going to say it went off of Rhode Island last, and Jeremy Kelly will trot over again to take another corner kick as we're about 45 seconds left in this one. So Charleston will advance to 10-1-2 at home, 10 wins, 1 loss, 2 draws, 14 wins, 8 losses, and 4 draws on the year. And Rhode Island will drop to 9 wins, 5 draws, and 10 losses on the year. So the first time this year this team drops under 500, short corner kick for the battery, and all that's left is the final whistle from Brandon Stevens, who's called a very good game and a very tight game. Knocked out of play. It's a Charleston throw.
1: Yeah, I agree. And all of those big calls, too. The penalty kick, the foul that was called because of that, Koke Vegas' red card. I mean, those are standard calls. There's no controversy with either of those. It's been a well-officiated game tonight. That's another thing that really had this game going and had allowed both teams to kind of continue their rhythm as well. Hopefully, referees, as we continue forward, kind of look at this as the standard of watching, because these are two physical teams, but the whistles haven't hampered the match tonight. And again, the big calls were made properly.
0: Jake Castro sends us all the way downfield, and that'll do it. Brandon Stevens blows the final whistle, and Charleston Battery are 2-0 winners over Rhode Island FC tonight from Patriots Point Stadium. Before we give our final thoughts, here's a message from Nick.
1: Rhode Island FC on 790 The Score, proudly sponsored by Lawrence Signore, the road lawyer, the lawyer that comes to you. 401-273-3000, online at theroadlawyer.com, on Facebook, Law Office of Lawrence J. Signore, TikTok at theroadlawyer5003, Instagram at theroadlawyer.
0: So Leo Afonso getting checked out by the training staff right now, so hopefully this doesn't compound the issues for Rhode Island. But man, the end of September, not too kind to Rhode Island FC.
1: Yeah, not what we've seen in the first two seasons, right? This is a time where everybody kind of gets on board, where Rhode Island starts these runs. And for the record, I know the last 2 weeks haven't been great, but there's still time left for that. Game or two in hand for Rhode Island. There are six matches left. You still have an opportunity to kind of start that momentum trending towards the playoffs. But that last word's a big thing now, because that loss last week, the loss tonight with the other matches that are going on, it puts things, you don't feel as confident anymore right now. But you have six matches left to prove yourself. Are you one of the best eight teams in your league, in USL, to try to advance to the playoffs? Only they can figure that out.
0: Certainly a different feeling going into the match last week. And now, after back-to-back matches, you go from thinking that you're going to get a home playoff game, possibly, to now, will this team even make the playoffs?
1: Soccer changes quick.
0: For Nick Giuliano, I'm Tom Quinley. You've been listening to Rhode Island FC on the flagship station for RIFC, 790 The Score, WPRV Providence. We will see you Wednesday night when Rhode Island FC hosts the Indy 11 at Centerville Bank Stadium. That'll be a 7:25 start time here on 790 The Score, 7:30 kickoff. Good night until we see you again.
2: The second one moving forward. They are done for the day. Meanwhile, Morris still down.
3: That was Terry McCauley giving his explanation of really, the only way to describe it is unfortunate. What happened to Oregon Ducks quarterback Dante Moore? Off to a really good start in the football game, escaped the pocket, picked up a first down, and then wham! Dirty hit from a USC Trojan, and Trojans got up celebrating. It was a very, very nasty, nasty scene that we saw earlier in at the Coliseum, man. We'll see. Like I said before we took the time out, man, I think when you have a tragedy like this in a game, it can be used one or two ways. It can either be a rallying cry, you know, for the team that's suffering, or it can be something that makes them tuck their tail between their legs, man. That's just the reality of it. Right now, Dylan Raiola and company driving. They're in the midst of a 9-play, 33-yard drive. They just had a penalty that is going to result in a first down, if I'm not mistaken here. Yes, it is going to result in a first down for Oregon. So they are rallying here, trying to. It reminds me of myself. I say this all the time, man. Back when I was in college, back in 2020 and 2019 and pre-COVID, you had a puke and rally at times, guys. I mean, nights I had to puke and rally to get back on the good foot, to make myself a winner. That's what's got to happen here with Oregon, man. They've got to puke and rally when it comes to getting behind Dylan Raiola and making this a game in the second half, keeping this a game in the second half. You know who else this is the perfect opportunity for? This Oregon Ducks defense that has just been AWOL, it feels like, all year long, not living up to expectation in the first 2 weeks of the season. Well, now you're without the guy, right? Now you're without the guy. Talking about Dante Moore, what's the defense going to do? You're playing with one hand tied behind your back. What is the defense ultimately going to do here? That's the big question. That's the big question. In this game, despite Dante Moore going down and that really being a gut punch for Oregon, the fact that the defense has played as well as they have today is the best news that anyone could have gotten, right? The Dante Moore injury sucks. I mean, it's awful. Awful for Oregon. It is. People are crying out there in Eugene if you're watching on the road, right? The injury sucks for them, but the way that it's given the defense a chance to finally live up to expectation here in the early portion of the season. So the fact that they're in this game, the fact that it's 10-10, and you're going up against one of the best offenses in the country to start through the first 4 weeks, like, it's a statement performance right now in the first half from this Oregon Ducks defense, man. Got to be thrilled, got to be happy with what you've seen from them. I think the even more encouraging piece of it, right, yes, they've held USC to 10 points. Why have they held USC to 10 points? They have stymied the running game. You take away King Miller's 27-yard run, it's 16 carries for 24 yards for USC. Oregon right now, for the first time all season long, is finally whipping ass and taking names up front. Thank you, Oregon. Where has this been at? Where has this been? like I said, this Dante Moore injury sucks. It's awful. You never want to see it happen to anybody, even your worst enemy. The injury sucks for Oregon, but the defense is balling. Finally living up to expectations against one of the best offenses in the country. So, if you're a fan of the Oregon Ducks, shout out to you, baby. 310-840-4910 is how you reach us on the talk and text line here on College Saturday Now. Youngest in charge, Noah Willingham. I'll continue to man the ship for you until we get you up to 11 p.m. Eastern time. I won't be a big fat liar, and I'll pay off the tease. Texas A&M and LSU, I told you a lot of the country was eager to see how LSU responded after getting punched in the mouth last week, right? A lot of the country was eager to see how they were going to bounce back. Pretty good performance here in the first half from the Tigers. I thought they've done a good job keeping themselves in it. It's really been a defensive battle to this point, and we expected that. If you're Texas A&M, and I'll double-click on LSU coming up here in a second, but if you're talking about A&M, with Marcel Reed and the way that he played last week, and if you all aren't familiar with what happened to A&M last week and the way that Marcel Reed played, he's a senior, damn it. He's a senior. To have that sort of performance at home is embarrassing. He's played too much football to put on the dud performance that he put on last weekend against Kentucky. Now, mind you, right? Kentucky, ladies and gentlemen, is a part of this star-studded SEC, baby. I was saying it during the commercial, and I'll reiterate it here again. For those of you that weren't listening during the commercial break, which means none of you, because you can't. And then those of you that are just joining us, man, you go argue with somebody you love. Hopefully that's me. The SEC is back. The SEC, America, is back. All of the hubbub about Big Ten being the conference because they won the natty and this and that. The depth that exists within the landscape of the Southeastern Conference from Florida to Georgia to Texas to Bama to Mississippi State and Kamario Taylor's crazy ass. He's a cyborg, by the way, America. If you got a dollar or two, sprinkle some Heisman money or Mississippi State's quarterback. Kentucky, a frisky group. Ole Miss, a frisky group. You're seeing Mizzou, a frisky group. Tennessee today, a frisky group. Gave number one ranked Texas all that they can handle. LSU, we know what they have defensively. A&M, I was going to say Oklahoma, but John Mateer sucks. So there's that. But dog, like it's been fascinating, man. I think the depth this year, Pine Needle said LSU took a hottie toddy to the jawdy, but they're doing good tonight. That's a hell of an analogy. They did take a hottie toddy to the jawdy. But no, I don't know if the national title winner is going to come out of the conference, but you can't watch the first month of the college football season and not gush about the depth that you're seeing right now, about the depth that you're seeing right now within the landscape of the SEC. You simply cannot deny it. You just can't. You just can't. Well, we got some action out in Baton Rouge. You know how we get down. Keeping you up to speed on the biggest, best action in the landscape of college football. Another College Saturday Now Scoreboard Now update.
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3: We take you out to Baton Rouge. That's my French accent. I'm working on it. The LSU Tigers, as I mentioned, looking to pick up the pieces. Last week was tough as they got punched in the mouth by Ole Miss. Today, they're the aggressor. They're up 14-3 at home over Marcel Reed in Texas A&M. It was Sam Levitt hooking up with Jackson Harris on a touchdown pass that puts the Tigers in front by a score of 14-3. That is our scoreboard now. Update will keep you up to speed on LSU and Texas A&M as we roll throughout the program. 20 seconds left to go in the opening half between what I've been dubbing the main event of this Saturday of college football. 20th-ranked Oregon playing host to 12th-ranked USC. 10-10, if you're just joining us here tonight, Ducks quarterback Dante Moore got absolutely rocked in this football game. He was carted off, and it was a tough pill to swallow. As I've said all night, I'll reiterate it throughout the final hour and a half of this program, guys. When you have some sort of tragedy like what happened today with Dante Moore, it's either going to be something that causes your team to

0: of the National Football League season. Super duper excited to do that when we enter the final hour of power. A little scoreboard update for you here on Westwood One Sports. And it, look, as we enter the late window of games, we can refocus our attention to the games that matter. There's one game that we haven't checked in on all night long to this point, and it honestly might be the best game that's on television right now. Oklahoma State versus West Virginia. A little Big 12 action. Mr. Hawkins from West Virginia last weekend went Kanye crazy in their game over in their game against Virginia on the road, knocking off 25th ranked UVA. Mike Hawkins, 123 yards on the ground, buck 90 through the air. We know about what Mr. Hawkins likes to do, how Mr. Hawkins gets down. But for Oklahoma State, man, they've got real NFL talent to me when it comes to the quarterback position. Talking about Mr. Messmaker, he's been awesome to start this college football season. And the hope is that he can continue this. ESPN absolutely sucks. I should never, ever, ever, ESPN, you suck. I should never, ever, ever go to your website, click on a highly important game, and not have a box score ready and available to me. Shame on you, ESPN. The hell is wrong with you guys? I'm sitting here trying to keep America abreast to what's happening in the damn Big 12. And you don't think it's important for me to have a box score? It's a joke. And you know what's crazy? There's been 42 points scored combined between these two teams. I'm pretty sure the box score is looking darn juicy for both of these teams. I just want to see how the quarterbacks are playing. We'll keep you up to speed on Oklahoma State and West Virginia if ESPN decides to stop being trifling and give us some damn box scores. That would be nice. I mentioned it, though, man. Excellent, excellent slate of games here in the landscape of college football. I do want to take a trip back to Mississippi State and check in on that game as well as we roll throughout the show tonight. They're up 14-10 over Mizzou. And if you listen to me during the week on Westwood One Sports Night, remember you can check me out on Westwood One Sports Night Sunday through Wednesday night, 11 p.m. to 3 a.m. Eastern Time. We've started to sing the praises a little bit of Kamario Taylor, the quarterback for Mississippi State. The kid gets off of the bus looking like a starting quarterback, only a sophomore. The transfer portal, guys. Do you think Mississippi State's going to be able to keep this kid? When you consider how well he's played throughout the course of this season, when you consider how well he's played throughout the course of the year, you think they're going to be able to keep him? Because you know what's going to happen, right? From now on, you know who should end up with the best damn quarterback in the country? Miami. They got the money. Mensa leaves, wham. Throw Kamario Taylor in the bag. It's very simple. It's very, very easy. But no, man, I'm happy to see him playing well. I hope he continues to play well. I got confidence in the kid. He's throwing a pick here tonight, and I know some people want him to be perfect, you know. He's not going to be perfect, America. But he's close to it. 310-840-4910 is the number here on College Saturday. Now, let's go to the phones for the first time. Kevin wanting to chime in. Kevin, what's going on?
1: How you doing? Thanks for taking my call. With all due respect, I think you're missing the biggest issue of the day, and that's that Florida's emerging as a national championship contender. They won by 24 points over Ole Miss, and I agree with you that Chambliss is deprived the best quarterback in the country, but he can't win it on his own. I think they could be favored to beat Miami next. I think it's next week.
0: It's fascinating how they won. It's more fascinating today how they won than the fact that they won. For them to dominate both sides of the line of scrimmage the way that they did, I think it's impressive. You're not wrong. I definitely think, and we touched on this a little bit earlier, and I appreciate the call. I definitely think that after what Florida showed today –

0: And they've got to be in the national championship conversation. But I don't think their defense is good enough. I don't. They still give up 28 points today. I think what happened today is more of an indictment about what Ole Miss is not compared to what Florida is. That's how I would put it. What happened today is more of an indictment on what Florida is not, or what Ole Miss is not, in my opinion at least. 310-840-4910. That's fascinating that the last caller brought that up. I think it's fascinating. A couple of different things to chew on here. One, I think we feel confident in saying that without a shadow of a doubt, guys, and the last caller just alluded to it, giving Florida some love, some credit, some respect, you can hoot and holler about the Big Ten all that you want. The proof is in the pudding here through the first month of the college football season. It is the SEC's world. The SEC is back on top. Look at all of the legit national title contenders in this conference. LSU, I think, is a legit national title contender. I look at the way that Tennessee played today against Texas. They're a legit national title contender. I think the Longhorns are a legit national title contender. I think Ole Miss, as long as Trinidad Chambliss is upright, is going to be in the fight. And then, like the caller said earlier, the way that Florida beat the hell out of Ole Miss, running the football the way that they did with Baugh and Clark, there's an argument to be made, man, that Florida is a legitimate national title contender. The days of the SEC, right, the days of the SEC being a little brother to the Big Ten, it was short-lived, and now it's over. Most impressive win of the day, though. Thank you to the last caller for getting us back on task with that, because we haven't spent enough time on that, if I'm being frank. But it's because we got action everywhere else across the country. We haven't spent a whole lot of time hitting the rewind button. But the reality is, shout out to Coach Summerall and the Gators, baby, buying into that national championship standard. I'm going to shoot my shot right here tonight. I'm shooting my shot right here tonight on College Saturday now. It's September the 26th. The national champion winner will come out of the Southeastern Conference coming up in 2026. The SEC is back, whether you want to realize it or give credit to them or not. 310-840-4910 is the number here on College Saturday. Now, a lot more to get to, including another scoreboard update. We got some games that are at the half right now, including Oregon in USC, Texas A&M, in LSU. We'll keep you up to speed on those games as they make it out of the half. When we come back, let's touch on a game we really haven't spent any time on. One of the most exciting quarterbacks in college football in 2025, he sucks now. I'll tell you who next.
1: 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Is Matt LaFleur close to becoming Matt LaFired? Westwood One Sports.
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1: 310-840-4910 is the number here on College Saturday Now. The youngest in charge, Linnell Willingham, getting you up to 11 p.m. Eastern Time. 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If you're just now joining us, pretty fascinating day. Pretty fascinating day in the landscape of college football. Pretty excited to continue to follow this college football season. And the Dante Moore hit just continues to make its way to my timeline. It's been very, very difficult to watch. For just joining us, Oregon quarterback Dante Moore knocked out of this football game, entered the fencing position after a hit, and he was carted off the field, not going to return. Dylan Raiola, the Nebraska transfer, came in, led a touchdown drive for the Ducks. They lead 13-10 as we get geared up for the second half. Texas A&M on the road against LSU. Not a lot of people across the country gave them a puncher's chance going into tonight. They trail 14-3 at the intermission. One game that I'm following pretty closely here in this first half, two ranked opponents locking horns in the SEC. Mizzou on the road taking on Kamario Taylor in Mississippi State. Mizzou trailing 14-10 with a minute 32 left to go in the opening half. I see some people typing at us in the YouTube chat trying to get us up to speed with what's going on between West Virginia and Oklahoma State. Shocker. Guess who it is? It's the WVUer trying to keep us up to speed. West Virginia took the lead with a field goal, put them up 24-21, but Oklahoma State says, hold my beer. They just punched it into the end zone. They now lead 28-24 with 2:40 left to go in the third quarter. We'll keep you up to speed on that high-scoring contest as we roll throughout the rest of the evening, man. About an hour and a half left to go in the program here tonight. Excited to be here with you all once more. A bunch of different ways you can check us out. You can check us out via our YouTube live stream. Just search Westwood One Sports Tonight. 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Just search Westwood One Sports Night. We checked in with Alabama to start the show. Really nothing much else to check in with. Keelan Russell, 4 touchdowns and just 6 incompletions in this football game. Bama up 35-10 over South Carolina. Excited for Oregon and USC to get going in the second half. As we wait for the start of that, I do want to double-click on one of the upsets that we saw earlier today. Unranked Wake Forest knocking off 16th-ranked Louisville. Really, really exciting win for the Demon Deacons. And it was a very competitive game. Obviously, it was competitive, but it was competitive from the standpoint of it was very easy for Wake Forest at a certain point in this game to go, we probably lost. But they continued to battle and fight, just like you saw last Friday night against Miami, man. This Wake Forest team has proved that they're not going to be some sort of cupcake in the ACC. They're just not. And after watching them today, and I know some people are going to say, what about SMU, Linnell? Look, I now look at Wake Forest after them knocking off Louisville today. That, for my money, is the best team in the Atlantic Coastal Conference. Point blank. Point blank. The quarterback play of Gio Lopez the past 2 weekends has been really, really strong. How sustainable is that? Not sure. But I do know he's been balling out of control over the past several weekends, man. And really, he is the catalyst to why, you know, I feel like Wake Forest is the second best team in the ACC. It's just how the cookie crumbles right now. 310-840-4910 is the number. You can't give as disrespectful of a tease as I gave and not pay it off, so I guess we'll try our damnedest to do so. Last year, Oklahoma quarterback John Mateer was considered a Heisman Trophy contender and one of the best quarterbacks in all of college football. After watching John Mateer today, and the box score is going to tell you, oh, he was 25 and 34 for 231 and two touchdowns. Linnell, what the hell are you talking about? John Mateer today was hot garbage. I'll say it again very slow. John Mateer, Oklahoma quarterback, sucks. He's not very good today. And he hasn't been good all year long. All year long. The question is, are we surprised at this point? Is Coach Venables going to end up making a decision? Because, hey, y'all know what I say? You got to shake a leg or lose one, right? You can't continue to watch this dude piss down his leg week in and week out and not decide, hey, maybe we should make a change. I don't know how. I don't know how you don't make a change if you're Coach Venables. Like, this is really the only option that you have right now, as far as I'm concerned. And yes, on the road playing at Georgia, it ain't easy. Not easy at all. But man, even in a game where the Bulldogs score 41 points, like, they just still look sloppy and nasty offensively. It's just not an entertaining group. It's not. I'll tell you this, though. I don't know how to pronounce it. I don't know if it's Talon or Talon. The kid Talon Taylor, who went for over 100 yards today. That kid's going to be somebody to game plan for. That's been a problem to me with Georgia. They don't got enough game breakers. I think Gunnar Stockton's totally overrated as well. But, like, they got some interesting skill guys that can make things tricky once we get into the college football playoff. But, like, that's kind of been a thing, man, in the CFP over the past couple of years. That offense gets stale when they need it the most. Imagine you're starving, and the only thing you've got to eat in your house is cereal, and you open the box of Frosted Flakes, and it's stale. Almost got canceled. It's a terrible feeling. It's a terrible feeling is what I would say. That's how Georgia fans must feel watching their offense in the college football playoff over the past couple of years, man. Just no imagination. We know what Kirby's going to give you, right? Defensively, offensively, though, just yuck. It's not a whole lot of imagination from that group. They got a long ways to go before we get to the college football playoff. I wonder how exciting their offense will be by the time it's do or die time. Just food for thought. 310-840-4910 is the number. We'll keep you up to speed on what goes on in the second half between USC and Oregon. Ducks up 13-10, and then Texas A&M and LSU. Tigers on top right now, 14-3. For those of you that are just joining us, your post-game show is just wrapping up on one of our local affiliates. Welcome in to College Saturday Now with the youngest in charge, Linnell Willingham. I will get you up to 11 p.m. Eastern time. Pretty crazy day in the landscape of college football. We'll get you up to speed with all of it now with our College Saturday Now Scoreboard Now update.
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1: Let's do it. We'll start with some of the action that we had earlier in the day. And we'll double-click on a game we didn't spend a whole lot of time on. Iowa and Michigan locked horns earlier today for a good old-fashioned Big Ten tilt. It was Iowa. It was 20-19 winners. Bryce Underwood is what a lot of people care about. He once again played pretty darn good. So did J.J. Buchanan, who all of a sudden, folks, I mean, this kid can ball. Ever since this season has started, the Henderson Nevada Nava has been on one. Best way that I could put it. Michigan, though, not on one when it mattered. It was Iowa that ended up with an 11-play, 91-yard touchdown drive, including a walk-off touchdown that sealed the deal for them in this football game. They move to 4-0. We'll see how the coaches and the polls ultimately end up ranking them this week in the landscape of college football. Some other earlier games that had my attention: Texas and Tennessee felt like a coming out party for the Vols, man. I felt like a lot of the country was a little bit asleep at the wheel in terms of just how good this group actually is. I love the way that they played defensively today, especially up front along the line of scrimmage. They kept this Texas run game bottled up. That's the scary thing about Tennessee, is what they were able to show today defensively. Because when they're clicking, I think offensively they could go, right? It's the defense that you have some questions about. To hold this Texas run game to 1.7 yards per attempt, it's good stuff. It's good stuff if you were the Tennessee Volunteers. The story of this football game, as far as I'm concerned, is the two different versions of Arch Manning that we got throughout the course of this game. And every time I watch him play in these big spots, these high-stakes environments, it's really the same thing with Arch, brothers and sisters out there. It's the same thing. It's the same thing. Are there tools there? Certainly. You wouldn't be a highly paid Division I quarterback if you didn't have some tools. The question is, with Arch, when will the consistency be the part of his game that we relish the most? Right? When will the consistency be the part of the game that gets the smiling ear to ear? Because right now it's his most fatal flaw. You don't know which version of Arch Manning you're going to get game in and game out, and half in and half out, for that matter. I think consistency is the one thing that's plagued Arch here in the early portion of his career. I want to see him get through his progressions a little bit quicker. Like, other than that, like, there's nothing. Here's the way that I'll put it with Arch. Nothing screams number one overall pick to me. Like, there's nothing. And I don't. And if you're a Texas Longhorn fan out there, hit us up 310-840-4910. I just don't see anything special with Arch. He's just a dude, is how I would put it. Now, I'm different, right? Like, when I was in college and graduating high school, the kids in my class that were quote-unquote having and had money, you know what everybody wanted? Everybody wanted Christian Louboutins and red bottoms and the cool skinny jeans. That was never my wave. So maybe I'm just different. Maybe I'm just a different cat when it comes to, you know, style points per se. But, man, I just want a little bit more from Arch. Just a little bit more. If I had to draft a quarterback 1-1 overall for a team and I'm choosing one of the dudes from college, I'm taking Trinidad Chambliss, because I ain't close. I'm taking Trinidad, and I think I don't know if I'm taking Arch second either. Like, there's Arch has got to be more consistent. I don't know if he comes back to school for another year. I would way early in the season to even speculate that, but you pick up what I'm putting down. Like, I don't think there's anything special there. I know there were a lot of NFL scouts in attendance today to watch that football game for a multitude of different reasons, including his teammate Colin Simmons. 5 sacks today for that freak off the edge for the Longhorns. Just ridiculous stuff. We're going to see, though, man. I think with Arch, he's playing on the most talented team in the country. So you have to take that into consideration when you discuss him, when you talk about where he is, where you think he could ultimately get to. Like I say with all of these young signal callers that have ideals out of circumstances that they come from, I want to see what you're like when it's not 75 and sunny. I want to see what it's like when you're moved off of your spot. I want to see what it's like when your first two targets or your first two progressions or reads, rather, in the progression are taken away. I want to see what it looks like when you have to freestyle, when you've got to throw on the cape and become Superman. You saving people or not? Like, that's the question that I have when it comes to Arch Manning. Elsewhere along throughout the early slate of games in this Saturday of college football, we had we just talked about John Mateer and them getting absolutely boat raced. We also had Wake Forest and Louisville Lockhorns as well. We've talked about this game a fair amount here tonight. Gio Lopez really, really strong in this one. The receiver, Carlos Hernandez, 9 catches, 194 and a touchdown. Wake Forest ends up winning this football game by 3 points. I love the fact that it was a complimentary win for the Demon Deacons. And it feels like, man, this group is trending in the right direction. You can make the argument that they damn near, you know, was in that football game with Miami really up until the waning moments of the fourth quarter last weekend. Tonight, they actually get it done. And y'all know how I am, man. I'm a sucker for an emotional coach. I'm a sucker when dudes end up wearing it on their sleeves. Jake Dickert, the head coach of the Wake Forest Demon Deacons football program, he spoke post-game to ESPN and had this to say after the upset win over 16th-ranked Louisville.
2: We talked about having a hard edge coming off the Miami game. Our program's built in the dark, you know, so we trained this way. Like, our guys kept believing. Great job by our coaches. Great job by our players. Just really proud of our program right now. We came in to get this win. Confidence we could win the dang game, and our guys pulled it out. We just thought complete game, not perfect game, and it was definitely imperfect. But the heart and soul of our team. Last night we talked about the last of the hard. Our team is the last of the hard. We're doing it the damn hard way. I mean that. Okay, and I'm just so damn proud of our team, and we just beat a team, man, that's got triple our resources, dude. And to come in here in their house, in this environment, the confidence our guys have in what we're doing right now is unbelievable, and I can't wait to celebrate with them.
1: You know what I didn't like? I didn't like that part at the end where he goes, they got a team, and they got three times as many resources as we did. You hear that, Wake Forest fans? That's the door opening up. For Jake Dickert to go to another football program that's got more resources. College Saturday Now continues coming up on the other side of the break. We'll take a trip to the Coliseum, Oregon, USC, fresh out of the half. And guess what, America? We've got points. How? I'll tell you next here on Westwood One Sports.
3: 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Both bounce back from season-opening losses with big wins last week. 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

0: 310-840-4910 is the number. College Saturday now, getting you up to 11 p.m. Eastern time here tonight. Tweet at me as well if you want to keep the conversation rolling on social media. It is at N-E-L-L underscore B-T-P. I told you we had some points out at the Coliseum. Let's get to it. Let's get to it in an organized way. Let's get to another College Saturday Now Scoreboard Now update.
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0: Maybe I should have held off on the Scoreboard Now update. USC, after giving up, after giving up a pretty long touchdown drive to Oregon, they've got one of their own. Ducks just went four plays, 75 yards, and a touchdown. The big play on that drive is Dylan Raiola completing a screen to the running back out of the backfield. 62 yards later, they're inside the 10-yard line of the Trojans, and then Mr. Hill punches it in for Oregon. They take a 20-10 lead. Now, USC just put the football into the end zone. Jaden Maiava, 1 yard scramble to make it 20-17, Oregon, pending the extra point from USC. So this has been a back and forth affair. You saw Jaden Maiava hook up on a deep shot to Ethan Fester for about 27, rather, and that's what got them really going on that drive. Dylan Raiola right now, 8 of 10, 130 yards, and a touchdown. His performance off of the bench has been uber impressive. And I know there are some folks out there in the landscape of college football that don't like this kid because they feel like he's some Pat Mahomes doppelganger. But the reality is, brother can sling it, man. He was one of the most highly sought-after quarterbacks coming out of high school when he ultimately came out, man. I remember it. Brother can ball. And when Dante Moore ultimately does move on to the National Football League, if the supporting cast going to be strong enough, I got all the confidence in the world that Dylan Raiola could come in and do the damn job. You're seeing it, you know, here tonight in real time. So, shout out to Pat Mahomes Jr., as I call him facetiously sometimes, man. It is kind of strange the way that the internet has treated him. Talking about Dylan Raiola. If y'all aren't familiar with the whole Dylan Raiola thing, they go to extreme lengths to try and make it seem like he just wants to be Pat Mahomes. And if I'm being real, the content's pretty damn good. Like, the content's pretty good. They're showing him, like, mimicking Pat's pregame workout. He's wearing the same shades as Pat. He's got the same walk as Pat. He's a doppelganger. It's the Spider-Man meme between Dylan Raiola and Pat Mahomes. The only thing he doesn't have is that stupid-ass Kermit voice that Pat Mahomes talks with. By the way, I got a very... You should get a kick out of this, Stu, and boys in back in Culver. I got a pretty nasty email. Not an email. I just aged myself. Not really, but I got a really nasty DM. Not an email. A DM from a fan that was just livid that I call Patrick Mahomes Pat Mahomes. Bothered the hell out of him. Why? I don't understand. I almost want to find the message and read it to you all. I say, I love the show, but like, stop calling Patrick Pat. Get over yourself. Get over yourself. We're getting ready to ease our way into the final hour of power coming up here on another installment of College Saturday Now with the youngest in charge, Linnell Willingham. I was going to say, maybe we should check back in on Alabama, South Carolina. No, we shouldn't. Blowout City. We will check in on LSU and Texas A&M here while we have the opportunity to do so. I've been talking about it all week long in terms of the spot that LSU was in this weekend when you considered what happened last week, right? They went out last week and got punched in the mouth by Ole Miss. Their response to that, I thought, would say more about them than how they played in the game itself. And today, the response from Lane Kiffin's Tigers, I mean, they've passed this test with flying colors. They're up 21-3. Ball's currently at the A&M 17-yard line. They've dominated this football game. And a lot of folks kind of figured that, like, hey, Lane's defense would be able to put Marcel Reed in conflict, and that's really what's happened throughout the course of the game. A&M's won the time of possession by 6 minutes, but it's been all Tigers throughout the course of this football game. Dylan Jones getting it done on the ground. Sam Levitt having some success through the air. Final hour of power coming up on the other side right here on College Saturday Now. We'll take a spin around the National Football League. Coming up next, this is Westwood One Sports.
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14: 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Here's Linnell Willingham.
0: You heard the big voice guy. He'll never, ever steer you wrong. I promise. Youngest in charge, Linnell Willingham, rocking out with you here in the final hour of power as we get you geared up for the rest of this college football Saturday, man. Josh Graham waiting in the bullpen, ready to tee off on the day that was in the world of college football. I do want to dip our toes in them NFL waters here for a second. Well, we got an opportunity to, guys. We will touch on the National Football League a little bit here in this final hour of power. I want to reset things, though, for those of you that are just now joining us. Appreciate you locking in with us here each and every Saturday here on College Saturday Now. You can check me out, the youngest in charge, Linnell Willingham, each and every Saturday, 7 p.m. to 11 p.m. Eastern Time, recapping what happened in the day of college football. Before I hand things off to our guy Josh Graham, he'll take you up into Sunday morning with Westwood One Sports Night. If you're just now joining us, man, I've sounded like a broken record throughout the first month of the college football season, because each and every week it feels like we're getting spoiled. Treat after treat after treat after treat. I'm getting fat off all the college football treats, baby. What I mean by a treat is this is that point in the year where everybody's super competitive, where everybody should feel like they're still in the fight. And like I've said several times tonight, you're still trying to figure out what it is and what it ain't with some of the top teams right now in the landscape of college football. And as we're about a month into this bad boy now, we're going to start separating the contenders from the pretenders. But I think we still need a little bit more data, a little bit bigger of a sample size, before we can really lean into who we're geeked up about in the world of college football. In terms of what's already happened today, for those of you that are just now joining us, big time matchup that we had in the landscape of the Big Ten, 17th ranked Iowa on the road taking on 18th ranked Michigan, and it was Iowa with a walk-off touchdown. They moved to 4-0 on the season. As far as what's up next for Iowa, well, they've got a home date next weekend with the Ohio State Buckeyes. We'll see just how tough Iowa actually is. I expect them to be competitive in that one. And I'm still not down on the Michigan Wolverines, by the way. I know some people are going to say, well, Linnell, it's another loss for them. It's not another loss. It's the first one because they beat Western Michigan in the season opener. That's why that game was so controversial, America. Because a slip-up like today against Iowa at home, and I know you don't have a loss on your record officially, but if you don't think the College Football Playoff Committee is looking at that Western Michigan season opener, if you don't think they're looking at it as a loss, you're Kanye crazy, brothers and sisters. That's just the reality of it. Fair or not, it is what it is. We saw Iowa knock off Michigan earlier today. Then we had big-time upset scored in the landscape of the ACC. Wake Forest, 8 days after giving Miami all they can handle last week, they took their trip back on the road, taking on a Heisman dark horse, Lincoln Kienholz, and the Louisville Cardinals. And it was too much Gio Lopez. It was too much Carlos Hernandez for the Demon Deacons. 9 catches, 194 yards for Carlos Hernandez. The ground game got going as well. 42 carries to the tune of 177 yards for the Demon Deacons. Their head coach is really why it's very easy to get behind this group. Anytime, you know, someone wears their emotions on their sleeves the way that their coach does, I'm head over heels for the dude. Here was an emotional Jack Dickert, head coach of Wake Forest, postgame after the big-time win over Louisville.
15: We talked about having a hard edge coming off the Miami game. Our program's built in the dark, you know, so we trained this way. Like, our guys kept believing. Great job by our coaches. Great job by our players. Just really proud of our program right now. We came in to get this win. Confidence we could win the dang game, and our guys pulled it out. We just thought complete game, not perfect game, and it was definitely imperfect. But the heart and soul of our team. Last night we talked about the last of the hard. Our team is the last of the hard. We're doing it the damn hard way. I mean that. Okay, and I'm just so damn proud of our team. And we just beat a team, man, that's got triple our resources, dude. And to come in here in their house, in this environment, the confidence our guys have in what we're doing right now is unbelievable, and I can't wait to celebrate with them.
0: Wow! I love everything about what he said. Like I said a moment ago, though, is what he said at the end. The idea of us not having enough resources. If you're a Wisconsin, Wake Forest Demon Deacons fan, no. That, you know, Winston-Salem sweetheart right now may not be there too long. Fingers crossed, though. I don't want that to happen. What else happened today in the landscape of college football? It was a big day once again, man. And it feels like, and I'll continue to say this, as each week goes by, it's another data point. As each week goes by, it's another opportunity for us to, like I continue to say, try to figure out what's real and what's fake. About what we've seen in the first month of college football. I do know what's real about Wake Forest. They're the biggest threat to Miami in the entire ACC, and I firmly believe that. I do. We had another upset within the landscape of the Big Ten earlier. Wisconsin on the road in Happy Valley. They scored twice in the last 4 minutes of the football game. They rallied to beat Penn State 24-20. What a win for Coach Fickell. Wisconsin now moves to 3-1, 1-0 in Big Ten play. They're at home against Michigan State coming up next weekend. As far as these respective conferences are concerned, we just gave some love to the Big Ten with Wisconsin. We gave some love to the ACC with Wake Forest. Man, as I watch college football each and every weekend, though, one thing becomes glaringly obvious. Glaringly obvious. I think that Florida in the SEC, I'm filibustering here because I just scared the hell out of myself. I think I probably got to pop me down a little bit back in Culver. I'm a little hot. The SEC today proved that they're the best conference within the landscape of college football. The depth that exists within the conference, the quarterback play that exists within the conference, and then some of the defense that you get within the landscape of the conference, man, is second to none. And with the SEC was able to put on display today, I think all of the folks that are, you know, screaming from the mountaintops about how good, you know, the Big Ten is, SEC saying, hold our beer, man. I said it a moment ago. I'll reiterate it here again. I firmly believe the 2027 college football playoff national champion, I firmly believe that team comes from the SEC. If it doesn't, I'll eat crow. But I'm just pretty certain that that's where the national title team is going to come from. But like I continue to say, and notice everything I say, I'm like low-key trying to hedge it, right? Because I know how college gets. Things could change within the snap of a finger, right? That's just how college football works. But, man, right now, as we sit here, final weekend of September, man, the SEC is legit. It is. Top to bottom. The depth of the conference is what I think is the separator. It's, in terms of, like, the teams at the top, I think the SEC might still got it, man. Like, Oregon's shown through the first month of the season, they're a total fraud. I mean, everybody knows it. They're somebody that was firmly in that national championship conversation. I look at Georgia. I look at Georgia, and they're not a team that we've spent a whole lot of time on here, right? I wish they were in a different conference. If I was to rank the teams in the SEC from, like, worst to best, where I have Georgia ranked may cause a lot of folks across the country, in SEC country, to lose some respect for me. I think the Georgia Bulldogs are the most boring team in the landscape of college football. And all it's going to take is for them to run into somebody that's just as big and bad as they are up front along both sides of the line of scrimmage, and they're ass is grass. Not a big believer in what Georgia has going on. I know we've jumped all over the place as I try to keep you up to speed on what's going on. Speaking of Georgia, they made John Mateer look like a total scrub. They were 41-13 winners as they move on and put really John Mateer and OU in the grave if they had a pulse to begin with. We talked about Ole Miss in Florida a little bit earlier on. Really a statement game from Coach Summerall and company. The running back duo of Jaden Ball and Duke Clark. I'm not giving away a state secret when I call them the best running back duo in the country, but the way that they ran today, it's almost like you didn't know who was on the field. The running style between the two dudes is so damn similar that, like, you almost don't know who's in the game. America's fallen in love with Jaden Ball, and his legacy. His legacy continues to get better and better at the University of Florida. Today he became the third Gator to have five straight 100-yard rushing games. Emmitt Smith and Fred Taylor, the other two Gators to accomplish that feat. But, man, here's the scary part about Florida, right? For them to be able to punch Ole Miss in the mouth the way that they did up front, right? And I want you all to go back to last week real quick for the Rebels in terms of what happened in this football game. It's the second consecutive week we've seen Ole Miss's run defense be totally run through like a hot

first broke down the game in the 9 o'clock hour on the East Coast. I think tonight's game and the score more indicative of what Ole Miss is not rather than what Florida is. You pick up what I'm saying with that? I think tonight was more about what Ole Miss is not. For the second consecutive week, we have found out the Achilles heel for this Ole Miss football team. And when I say the football team, it's because it has a trickle-down effect. If they're not going to get better running the football, you know what the strategy is going to be against Ole Miss? The strategy against Ole Miss is going to be very simple. Let's keep it on the ground. Let's beat them up front. And what does that do? Milks clock. Most importantly, keeps that savage Trinidad Chambliss over on the sideline. Keeps that savage Deuce Alexander over on the sideline. By the way, Deuce. Shout out to Deuce Alexander, baby. Woo! Maybe he'll make Who Do You Love tomorrow night when we talk about our top players in the world of college in the NFL. But Deuce Alexander, big-time performance for him earlier this afternoon. But, man, they've officially got a red flag for me. They've officially got a red flag for me talking about Ole Miss, second straight week that run defense has looked awful. It just is what it is, man. But for Florida, their schedule upcoming is fascinating. They're at Mizzou coming up next weekend. Then they've got dates with Texas and Georgia. By the time we exit the month of October, we can be talking about the Florida Gators as the best team in all of college football. You all telling me if Florida goes to Texas and beats Arch and Company, and then they got a bye week in between the Georgia game. Oh, Lord, they got a bye week in between the Georgia game. I love that for them. Give me extra time to prepare for this Kirby Smart defense. By the time the month of October is over, by the time Halloween night wraps up and you're stealing all your kids' candy out of the bag, I know my demographic. I know how you old heads out there get down. I was once a young trick-or-treater. Whole lot of tricks, no treats. But by the time we leave the month of October, I genuinely believe we're going to be having conversations about Florida. They proved a lot to me tonight. They did. But here's where I'm like 1 foot in, 1 foot out when it comes to the Gators. Was their tremendous performance on the ground, was that a byproduct of Ole Miss's run defense just being mid? Or does Florida really got something going on up front along the line of scrimmage where they're moving people? I think if you didn't know, now you know, Jaden Baugh has to be in that Heisman Trophy conversation when we're talking about the best non-quarterbacks in all of college football. Jeremiah Smith, Malachi Toney, Jaden Baugh ain't too far down the list, baby. Patience, acceleration, the vision, the contact balance, the jump cuts. I mean, there's a lot to love with Jaden Baugh. And I stupidly ask the question often on this show. Can I be honest? It's my damn show. Of course I can be honest. You got to be honest, right? Man, when it comes to life as a Division I football player, think about it. They're at home right now, right? Could you imagine what campus is like right now? Could you imagine what the University of Florida is like right now? First of all, knowing those sickos, what was that, a 3:30 kick, if I'm not mistaken? They were probably drunk by noon. And I'm probably giving them credit by saying that. The one thing that I wish we did a better job of encapsulating in media, in catching in media, in college in particular, is like the reaction of the crowd. Not in the stands, your traditional reaction, but like I want somebody walking around campus, because you know it. There's going to be some dude out there at some frat party, boozed out, and then guess who walks in? Guess who walks in? It's Jaden Baugh, because of course he's on campus having it up. Being the big man on campus. Oh, my God, it's Jaden. Dude, you're like Jesus to me. Those interactions, and I saw it at my small college, Bethany College out in West Virginia. Whenever, like the 6 or 7 times that they won throughout my 4 years being there, kidding. Whenever there was a big win, though, for the football team, and it was at home, that night on campus was a movie. It was a movie. That's slowly becoming a reminder of like why I love college football. The extracurricular stuff, right? But for Florida, man, there are probably some folks, some alumni, and even some folks on campus saying, about damn time, right? We're Florida, baby. Long can

0: considered one of the blue bloods of college athletics. Not just college football, college athletics. It's about damn time that Florida is relevant, playing meaningful football, man. I'm excited for them. And if you're a Gator fan out there, you should be excited, man. 310-840-4910 is the number. Holy cow. Let's do this. We've had some touchdowns scored as I have tried to keep you up to speed with what happened earlier. LSU putting it on Texas A&M. Not talking about them. We just reached the fourth quarter in the main event of tonight. Oregon in USC will give you a scoreboard now update, and we'll travel out to L.A. coming up on the other side. That is next here on Westwood One Sports.
1: Kevin Harlan here from Monday Night Football on Westwood One. 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Chicago hopes to get back on track after falling to 1-1 last week, while Jalen Hurts and the Eagles want to build on their 2-0 start. It's the Eagles at the Bears coming up on Monday Night Football.
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0: It's College Saturday Now on Westwood One Sports. Here's Linnell Willingham.
1: Yes, indeedy. Still kicking it with you. About another half hour left to go in the program. Here on College Saturday Now with the youngest in charge, Linnell Willingham, with you each and every Saturday, 7 p.m. to 11 p.m. Eastern Time. Keep me up to speed with the latest in the world of college football. We'll dip our toes in those NFL waters coming up here momentarily. In about 16 minutes, we'll be joined by our guy Josh Graham as he gets ready to take the ball from us, getting you into Sunday morning with Westwood One Sports Night. Super duper excited to hear from him. What a day it's been, though, man, in the landscape of college football. Exciting games all throughout the day. Let's get you up to speed with a College Saturday Now Scoreboard Now update.
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1: It's crazy, Stu. Every time we try to get you all some new audio, wham! Another touchdown, baby. It is a shootout right now at the Coliseum between Oregon and USC defense. Optional is all get out, America. Jaden Maiava just hooked up for another touchdown pass. This time he finds Tanuk Hines for an 11-yard score. It's 27-26 USC after the Maiava touchdown. He's 17-27 for 271 and two touchdowns. Extra points, good. So we're all knotted up. Before Jaden Maiava decided to go on a seven-play, 75-yard scoring drive, it was Oregon that had a seven-play, 75-yard scoring drive. It ultimately was capped off by a De'Aaron Hill touchdown run, making it 27-20. It went this way.
2: Right back to him, and Hill has a second touchdown, Oregon. De'Aaron domination in the third quarter.
1: De'Aaron domination is right, man. Two touchdowns here in this third quarter, if I'm not mistaken, and we got a damn good one on our hands. Little under 90 seconds left to go. Wow. That was a... No. Can someone help me out here? Is my computer tripping? My clock says 127.
3: Wait, that's what I get. Definitely not that.
1: This is what I get. Who do we blame? Stupid ESPN once again leading me in the wrong direction. Do we need to make our own Westwood One Sports official sports account? I'll have it up to speed. I'll make sure we don't have ridiculous glitches like this making me sound terrible on the air. I promise to God, right hand to the Lord, on my laptop right now, I'm watching. It says 27-27. There's a minute 27 in the fourth quarter. That's what it says on ESPN's stupid website.
3: Yeah. I see it. You're not crazy. It does say that on ESPN's website. It is about 12:41 left is the accurate time.
1: And I can see that because I'm obviously watching at the same time, too. But I expect better out of the world's largest network is what they call themselves, right? Jeez Louise. But no, this has been one of those games where defense is optional. Like, I look at both of these two teams, if I'm being honest, though. This is why I feel like we're watching the SEC restake their claim as the best conference in America in real time. These two teams can't guard anybody. And I knew this was going to be this type of game going into it. I honestly thought Oregon's defense would step up a little bit more. And in the first half, I was glazing them. Couldn't stop saying good things about them. Couldn't stop gushing over them. But as we've moved into the waning moments of this game, things have gotten a little unchy here in this fourth quarter. Things have been difficult for this Ducks defense. Now, not being able to stop USC is nothing to sneeze at. It's one of the most electric offenses in the country. Jaden Maiava for damn sure going to be a Heisman Trophy contender. I just want to see some defense, y'all. That's all. I told you I'd keep you up to speed on Super Camario as well. Mizzou up 24-17, 19th-ranked Tigers on the road, taking on the 24th-ranked Mississippi State Bulldogs. And Camario Taylor, he is somebody that I'm just head over heels for, and I'm excited to see how he finishes the season and then what happens to him in the offseason. Does he get the bag from somebody in the portal. This game has been fascinating because Mississippi State's offense really has hit kind of a lull here. And if you're Missouri, your confidence is at an all-time high. You're feeling like, hey, we have figured out this Mississippi State Bulldogs offense, which has run roughshod throughout the first couple of weekends of the college football season, man. Honestly. I see you all typing in the chat trying to correct the mistakes of ESPN. You don't have to do that. It's not your responsibility as far as I'm concerned. Somebody at that big network's responsibility. They got McAfee running. They got McAfee running the damn website. Yeah, that sound about right, Pine Needle. 310-840-4910 is how you hit us up here on College Saturday. Now, let's do this. We'll keep you up to speed here in the final half hour on the games that are going on right now. Let's dip our toes in the NFL waters while we have the opportunity to do so. We'll tag in the super producer, Stu. We'll play a little bit of NFL facts or cap here on College Saturday Now.
0: Facts or cap, Linnell. Hit us with the truth.
1: Let's do it, Stu. What you got for us, man?
3: Yeah. We have some fun. We have some fun NFL topics to get into here. Thursday night was a bit of a shocker, I think, for a lot of people. I think a lot of people thought it would be the Packers dominating the Falcons, but it was the other way around. 35-14, the Falcons won. That drops the Packers to 1-2 on the season. So, facts or cap, the Packers will move on from their head coach, Matt LaFleur, after this season.
1: So, he signed a brand new extension ahead of the start of the season, which is why I thought an in-season firing was not on the table for him. As bad as they've looked, I do feel like they're the type of front office, an organization that exudes the utmost patience with guys. So I'm going to go cap. I do think that they'll play better as the season wears on. This is going to be a similar take to what I gave about Florida and Ole Miss. I think what we saw on Thursday night was more about what Atlanta is with a quarterback under center rather than what Green Bay is not. So I'll go cap on Coach LaFleur losing his job.
3: All right, it's been a nice start for the Chiefs this season. They won week one primetime against the Broncos 31-10. They, you know, squeezed by the Colts at week two, also in primetime, 33-30. So Mahomes and company are putting up points, and they would seemingly have an easy one against the Dolphins tomorrow. While the rest of the AFC West, the Broncos are 1-1. The Chargers have been a disaster at 0-2. Raiders a good start, 2-0, but we'll see how long that lasts. So facts or cap, the Chiefs, they will win the AFC West this year.
1: Big facts. When we did predictions week on Westwood One Sports Night, it was in WAX. You can go find that at NELL_PTP. It's on the Westwood One Sports Instagram as well. Got our predictions in WAX in case people try to come back and say I was lying on things. Stu, I don't know if you saw, brother. I got Ravens and Vikings in the Super Bowl. I'm feeling crazy.
3: Ooh, Vikings.
1: An all-purpose Viking. And I look smart through the first 2 weeks, don't I? I was doing all that to filibuster. I do think the Chiefs, though, are going to be the winner of the AFC West. My concern with Kansas City is when they face a defensive front that can whip them along the line of scrimmage. They've taken, in the first 2 weeks, they took the Broncos to town up front, and then they took Indianapolis to town up front. Just look at the way that they've run the football. If I'm a Chiefs fan, that's what's most exciting to me, is the fact that against the Colts, you salted that game away with your running attack. Pat Mahomes, for the first time in his career, has an easy button. I just worry, can they run the football against a really good run defense? That'll be the question.
3: All right, we mentioned those Chargers. They are 0-2, and it gets very tough with their schedule, starting with the Bills tomorrow, and then the Seahawks, Broncos, Chiefs, Rams, Texans, Ravens. So a pretty rough stretch for the Los Angeles Chargers. Justin Herbert, he has not had a good start to the season, just 2 touchdowns, the 3 interceptions, a few fumbles as well. So how about Justin Herbert? Facts or cap, he is overrated.
1: 100% facts. And I feel bad, dude, talking about Justin Herbert, because I know what this is, man. We've all been there before. Anytime you're in a great relationship, it's a great relationship. I don't want to bury the lead, but, man, you're going to sacrifice in some other areas. And right now, it feels like Justin Herbert is sacrificing in some other areas. I got some numbers for you, Stu. We try to get you smarter here on Westwood One Sports. These numbers surrounding Chargers quarterback Justin Herbert is staggering when you consider the amount of money that he makes. Top five highest paid quarterbacks in football. Since 2023, his record tied for 14th best in the NFL. His completion percentage tied for 20th best in the National Football League. His touchdown interception ratio, 12th, passer rating, 16th. For him to be making top five money, he definitely has not performed like a top 10, top even 15 quarterback. So, facts, he's overrated. My question is this, though. And I was having this conversation with somebody off air after Sunday in the way that they looked. If you're the Chargers, you can't move on at this point. The dead money is out of this world. I think the real issue in L.A. is Joe Ortiz, the guy picking the groceries, their general manager. That roster, not very good. And it feels like, to me, that's the Achilles heel for them and why they're not going to be able to get over the hump. For all of the crap that we give Justin Herbert, you can't say a supporting cast is very good. That's how I would say, what I would say. Real quick before we continue, we did get some more points in SMU versus Missouri State. Shout out to the Mustangs, man. I sat here all day and told you all how I think Wake Forest is now the second best team in the ACC. Kevin Jennings is doing his best to show that he's America's most inconsistent quarterback. He makes some throws and some plays and some scrambles that'll make your jaw touch the concrete. But it feels like every week he's got a boneheaded turnover or two. That's the case. They just went to the half with SMU up 14-10 over Missouri State. Let's continue NFL facts with Cap, shall we?
3: All right. Many people believe that the AFC South is one of those wide open divisions between the Jaguars, the Colts, the Texans. Well, the Jaguars are 1-1, but both the Colts and Texans, they have started 0-2 each, and they both play each other tomorrow, 1 o'clock Eastern time. So, facts or cap, either the Texans or the Colts will make the playoffs this season.
1: So you're saying, do I have them both being on the outside looking in, Stu? Jeez. I'm gonna go cap on that, because I do have Houston still making the postseason despite them getting off to this horrendous start at 0-2. You know what's crazy? It feels, this is what happens when your quarterback elbow is ruptured and you're 0-2. It feels like we're 0-3. I was about to say for a second, wait, are they 0-3 or 0-2? It's only been 2 weeks. It's been that much pain to start the NFL season that it feels like it's gone a little bit longer than it actually has. I'm all discombobulated at this point. Now I'm thinking about Jaden Daniels. Look, the reality is when it comes to the Houston Texans, they're the 0-2 team that I'm the least worried about, but I am starting to have, some concerns about C.J. Stroud, who turned down, as we know, a $50 million per year deal. Let's do this. Can we hit a little remix in the middle of NFL facts or cap? Because we just had some big-time points scored out at the Coliseum. For all of you out there that have continued to make fun of Dylan Raiola for being Pat Mahomes' stunt double, he really is playing like Pat Mahomes' stunt double. Ducks touchdown. They lead 34-27 with 8:35 left to go in regulation. A 29-yard touchdown pass from Dylan Raiola. And look, I think we spent a lot of time making fun of this kid for his affinity for Pat Mahomes and him kind of being like a doppelganger. He's not a joke, though, America. The brother can play. USC's defense isn't great. We know that. But since coming off of the bench for Dante Moore, Dylan Raiola has been as advertised and has done the damn thing. not only just keeping Oregon afloat, but now giving the Ducks the lead. He's 17-23 for 268 and two touchdowns. 8:35 left to go in regulation. USC set to get the football back. Can Oregon come up with a big-time stop defensively? It's about damn time the Ducks' defense showed up this year. We'll keep you up to speed on Oregon and USC, plus the Mississippi State game as well. They're taking on Mizzou. All that and more coming up on the other side. Our guy Josh Graham going to join us as well as we put a bow on College Saturday Now.
4: 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Is Matt LaFleur close to becoming Matt LaFired? 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

0: It's College Saturday Now on Westwood One Sports. Here's Linnell Willingham.
1: That is I. Big voice guy never lies to you. Youngest in charge, Linnell Willingham, rocking out with you. One final segment before we hand things over to Westwood One Sports Center. Got Josh Graham going to get you through the rest of the evening, wrapping up the day that was in the world of college football. Probably peek ahead at the NFL slate tomorrow as well. Always excited for football, baby. We are officially submerged in football season. And I think, just to kind of put a bow on the conversation that we've had here tonight, I think as we're about a month into this college football season, you're starting to really figure out who the contenders are and who the pretenders are. But as we continue to move forward and get closer to Halloween, right, you'll get even more answers. My one overarching takeaway from today's slate of games, though, is that you can argue with somebody you love. Hopefully that's me. The SEC is back as the best conference in America, as far as I'm concerned. Josh Graham joins us right now here on College Saturday Now as I try my absolute best to get him on the screen in a way that doesn't look stupid. There we go. We can't hear you, Josh Graham.
2: Can't hear me right now? Now you have me, I think. Hear you. So the question I am posing right at the top is, through 4 weeks, Texas, Miami, Notre Dame, Georgia, who's the best team in the country? Who is it?
1: I think Texas clearly has the best resume. Like, they've actually played somebody at this point. Who the hell has Georgia played?
2: Yeah, it does
1: feel...
2: Who
1: has Notre Dame played, you know?
2: Texas has also... Here's the thing. This might just be the lead in just a bit, Linnell. While it seems that Texas undoubtedly has beaten two of the best teams in the country, including Ohio State, it seems they also have beaten themselves in both those games, too, which makes it kind of hard to give them the full stamp of approval. The way that when you look at, even though Georgia hasn't played the top competition and Miami hasn't either.
1: The quarterback I trust the most as well, outside of Mensa, but I don't, yeah.
2: See,
1: like, I don't consider, when we're talking about Miami, I just think they're a cut above from the quarterback position. The rest of the team, like if I'm Texas, I feel like, yeah, I can go battle with Miami with the rest of our roster if we keep both of our quarterbacks out.
2: Second question. See, I'm being the host now. My apologies to you.
1: No,
2: now, but I'm just genuinely curious in what you say. Who is the front runner to be the Heisman winner 4 weeks in?
1: Can I be honest? You have to say Darian Mensa right now, just based off of the numbers that he's put up.
2: I mean, an update on that. 14 touchdown passes. He has 12 incompletions. Yeah. But Jeremiah Smith?
1: Jaden Ball, pal? How about that guy? Real quick on Florida, because I'll be honest, Josh, is we're learning and trying to do this thing in real time, trying to update all the games, and then you forget about what's happening. Florida's beating the hell out of Ole Miss. And the way that Florida looked today, I think what happened today with Florida says more about what Ole Miss isn't versus what Florida is. This is the second consecutive week that Ole Miss's run defense has been god-awful. And you're not going to be able to win big-time football games in the SEC if you can't stop the run. And right now, it looks like Ole Miss can't stop the run.
2: I think in college football, you have to remember, sometimes, even though you're on the field, the story isn't about you. LSU Clemson, the story was not about Clemson. It was about what LSU was. Last week, the story wasn't LSU. It was about Ole Miss. And that was a cathartic, therapeutic type of night out at Ole Miss a week ago. Today, it felt like it was the Florida Gators letting... I can imagine that the swamp, it just felt palpable. A game that big in that stadium, they hadn't had a game like that in a while. Being able to have that type of validation while Ole Miss was without, obviously, Kawan Lacy and going on the road, and it's a week after the LSU game. To me, that game was more about what Florida could be. It was the aspiration of what Florida could be than what Ole Miss isn't. I'm willing to wait a little bit more, but the concerns you have on defense are concerns that have come up a few times.
1: That's my only that's my only concern, really, with Ole Miss. You saw the offense. It was humming still today. Still put up 28 points. Trinidad playing banged up, still play well. That is my issue, though, with Ole Miss is the defense. As far as Florida is concerned, their defense didn't look good today. Like, Deuce Alexander went Kanye crazy today.
2: First half, though, they kept Trinidad out of the end zone. So, I honestly, the thing that was most impressive about Florida was that it showed it can play multiple styles. In the first half, they can play a methodical, low possession, ball control type of game with their running back, Jaden Ball. And Buster Faulkner can call a game that way. And then when Ole Miss scores 2 minutes into the second half and it's high possession, high pace, Florida showed that they can counterpunch too and score a shootout as well. I think Florida has two future head coaches at coordinator on their staff. I think Brad White is a hell of a defensive mind, a former Kentucky DC, and Buster Faulkner, I think, might be a head coach at this time next year.
1: My only thing with Florida, I have legit concerns about the defense. What happens when they run into a front that's able to make them one-dimensional, with a special of a back as Ball is, and you saw what Clark was today as well, like, what happens when they run into that scenario? And looking at what they have ahead on the schedule, I don't think Mizzou provides that challenge for you, but you got Texas coming up.
2: Oh, man, that game in 3 weeks is going
1: to
2: be
1: nuts. So here's the thing. You're going to find out by Halloween what it is or what it ain't when it comes to Florida. They're either going to be talked about as one of the best teams in the country, or they're going to be talked about as a group that's frisky but not ready yet.
2: But what it is year one for John Summerall. And the fact that we're having this conversation versus where they were a year ago firing Billy Napier early in the season, that is a massive win for the Florida Gator program. And as this is happening, Mississippi State ties up Missouri in the final 7 minutes. Oregon going for it on fourth down and getting it to continue their drive. They're now marching into the red zone at USC. I love college football. You said that I'm going to keep people posted on the NFL. The NFL can wait for Sunday, man. I'm looking at my rundown right now. And I don't know, if App State pulls off this comeback, we might got App State's coach on. Drake Toll's doing a banana ball game somewhere, and he says he might want to join us from Cleveland. I don't know what we're getting into tonight, Linnell. We got a thing called Club G6. I know there's Club Linnell, but we got Club G6 where we are recognizing the best G6 schools across the country, too. So the party's going to be on.
1: Club G6?
2: Mm-hmm.
1: Fly like a G6.
2: Mm-hmm.
1: There we go.
2: Mm-hmm. Yeah.
1: Whatever happens tonight, whatever happens the rest of the way, Oregon's not making the CFP. Their defense sucks. But this is, and I understand this is like the best offensive group they've went up against, and they folded again. This has been every week this year outside of their bye week last week, where their defense, which is the reason why we even talk about them as a natty contender.
2: Whose defense do you like? You crushed every defense the last 10 minutes.
1: Texas. Texas, to me, probably is the best defense in the country. Shout out to Colin Simmons, baby.
2: That's fair.
1: But no, look, this is the difference between what frustrates me sometimes about the college game compared to the NFL game. There's so many points. Can we get defense played, guys? It bothers me. And I know some people out there will say I'm a sicko. But like, man, sometimes the scoring is too much.
2: You're the best.
1: Josh Graham going to keep you posted up until 3 a.m. Eastern time. I'm back with you tomorrow night recapping everything that happened in the National Football League. Keep the conversation rolling at NELL_BTP.
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1: 14 games under 500 on June the 24th. By that point, Chad Tracy had replaced Alex Cora. This is what the goal was. 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And now we're going to be in the see what happens stage, and I think it'll be if they don't win this series next week, they won't have a home playoff game in Boston for 8 seasons in a row, which is an absolute embarrassment.
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0: turn on. Oregon is putting the finishing touches on USC at the Coliseum. That's 41-27 with 2:03 to go. Mississippi State also just knotted it up in a showdown with Missouri down in Stark, Vegas. But it would be wrong for us to begin any other place live and nationwide than with the number one team and the most discussed game of the week. Here's the big takeaway from Knoxville in the early window. The only team that can beat number one Texas seems to be number one Texas. Tennessee should not have had any shot at winning that game today. Zero. Zilch. Nada. The Texas defense kept Tennessee out of the end zone for nearly 59 minutes of the game. Other than the two plays they had on the opening series, the Vols did not take a snap in the red zone the entire rest of the way. True freshman Faison Brandon, he was put through hell in his SEC debut. He was knocked out of the game in the first half. Texas had 10 sacks today. 10! Despite all this, Tennessee had the ball. Down 3 with 20 seconds remaining in Texas territory at the 45. They were a play away from winning it. The fact that was the situation is an indictment of coaching, honestly. An indictment on Steve Sarkisian in some ways. And his track record, his spotty track record, certainly doesn't help that case. The Longhorns did everything possible to give this game away. Offensively, Arch Manning, he wasn't sharp. Gave away a third down conversion by throwing way past the line of scrimmage. He also had an interception. On special teams, Texas didn't execute what should have been a directional punt, as the broadcast pointed out pretty well. That was run back for a touchdown. They also allowed for Tennessee to recover an onside kick. Defensively, an endless list of penalties. 11 on the Texas Longhorns for 115 yards, including a third down face mask to set up the final sequence, giving Tennessee life, and the dumbest taunting foul you will ever see by a future top 10 pick in Colin Simmons. That elicited, by the way, the funniest referee announcement that you will ever hear in all your years watching football.
1: Unsportsmanlike conduct. Defense, number one, is simulating using the restroom.
0: Simulating using the restroom is a new one.
1: Number one, is simulating using the restroom.
0: Yes, he was. He was. He was simulating bringing it out, unzipping the pants, bringing it out. Funny about it. Well, there are many things that are funny about it. Colin Simmons didn't need to simulate using the restroom to actually simulate using the restroom on the Tennessee offensive line. The man had 5 sacks in this game. We didn't need to see your proverbial sack. You sacked the quarterback 5 times, Colin Simmons. Using the restroom. Simulating. Using the restroom.
1: Simulating using the restroom.
0: So the Longhorns did everything they could to give this game away. So while Texas might be the most talented team in America, it is hard to give them the full-throated endorsement, because while it feels good to point to, well, they beat Ohio State when they were number one, they also beat Tennessee on the road, did so in Knoxville, more than 100,000 in the stands to see it. While it feels they're 2-0 against good teams, it feels that Texas has also beaten themselves in those games too. You're down 20 points in the fourth quarter against Ohio State and start about as badly as a team can start against the bad teams, the teams that you should smoke. You go through the motions. Arch has a pick against Texas State. UTSA's hanging around. So, you just kind of want to see Texas lay the smack down a bit on a P4 team. Because even Georgia's done that. Did it at Arkansas last week, did it today against the Oklahoma Sooners in a game that was broadcast on Westwood One. Ohio State handing it to Illinois. Notre Dame beat Wisconsin and Lambeau, and they've just run over P4 competition too. Miami continues to look the part. And again, all this is putting aside the Steve Sarkisian piece that makes you kind of uneasy as well. Texas will be number one in the poll for the next couple of weeks. They're heading into the open date. Then they get the Red River Shootout against that Oklahoma team that's leaking oil. The question that we're asking on the front end of this program, is Texas firmly the number one team in the country? We're not asking, are they going to be number one in the poll Sunday? Of course they are. Who do you think is the best team in America right now? 310-840-4910. That's the question. Alex Tyshirt's taking your calls at 310-840-4910. Will Dalton is the producer of this program. Is Texas firmly the number one team in the country? If not, then who is? 310-840-4910. Shifting things to the scene out at the Coliseum. Tonight was a black eye for USC football. As a program, this was a black eye for USC, perhaps the low point of Lincoln Riley's tenure as the Trojans head coach. Everything about the Dante Moore hit in the first round, in the first half, an awful look for the Trojans. First off, it was the definition of a dirty hit by an upperclassman player, DB Desmond Stevens, who got hit with targeting and ejected out of the game, rightfully so. He led with the shoulder right into Dante Moore's helmet. Moore was giving himself up. Dirty, dirty hit. Not a word we say lightly, because football is a violent game and sometimes things can look uglier than what they are. But Stevens relinquished any benefit of the doubt you might grant him when he started celebrating the hit as Dante Moore seemingly was exhibiting the fencing response that we've come to know with head hits to the head and head injuries. That prompted a brawl on the Oregon bench. The cameras then panned to Stevens on the sideline, caught him laughing in the moments before Moore was loaded onto the cart and then onto an ambulance and to the hospital. NBC reporting that he has feeling in all of his extremities and they're trying to thoroughly evaluate him in the hospital in Southern California. But getting ejected from the game, that's not a strong enough punishment for Stevens. It isn't. It deserves at least a one-game suspension. The Big Ten sportsmanship bylaws allow for them to take that type of action. They should do that. And then to make matters worse for USC, that's enough of a black eye for you to knock out one of the biggest stars of the game and then your players celebrate it and laugh about it. To make matters worse for USC, they then couldn't stop Dante Moore's backup, Dylan Raiola, either. When the game is framed going in as a potential program-defining game for your head coach, Lincoln Riley, and then you lose it home to the backup quarterback and your supposed Heisman candidate at quarterback, Jada Mayava, gets outplayed by Raiola, 289 in the air, 2 touchdown passes, 19 of 25. That's going to be pretty tough to recover from. That's a black eye for USC football. Don't forget that Raiola was Nebraska's quarterback last year. His tenure ended when he broke his leg, oddly enough, against USC. And if you had Raiola outplaying Mayava on your bingo card, more power to you. Just a tough one to swallow altogether for USC. It's been a brutal weekend, another brutal weekend for the Big Ten Conference. Indiana and Penn State played P4 teams for the first time this year. The reigning champion Hoosiers barely won at home against Northwestern. The Nittany Lions blew a 17-0 lead against Wisconsin and lost the game. Not only did USC not prove to be ready for primetime, you then knock out the star quarterback on another team we thought was a contender who has a loss against Oklahoma State already. This game served as a double whammy against the Big Ten. And while you have Ohio State, even Ohio State has a loss this year the Big Ten clearly has taken a step back as a conference after the three straight national championships they've won. And then getting to the SEC piece of it, the SEC, meanwhile, has taken the step forward. It would be surprising if they don't get back to the championship game where they haven't been the last three years. And at this point, it might be surprising if they don't win the title altogether. 310-840-4910 if you want in. We're asking the question, is Texas firmly the number one team in the country? If not, who is? You are listening to Westwood One Sports Night. My name's Josh Graham. First caller of the night is Brian in Pittsburgh. Let's make it a good one, Brian. Who is the number one team in the land?
2: Josh, I am going to say Notre Dame is the best team in the country right now.
0: Okay. Why?
2: They have the all-around team, but I want to mention something else. The team from Utah is getting better every week and come playoff time. Just watch out for Utah.
0: Are you talking about the Utes or BYU?
2: I'm talking about the Utes.
0: Okay, yeah, because they beat Iowa State today. I'm not sure if that means a whole lot, but you got BYU out there as well. That's going to be one hell of a holy war, if you know what I'm saying, when we get that game. Brian, appreciate the call from Pittsburgh. 310-840-4910 if you want in. Will Dalton? Not sure who we're going to be visiting with tonight. Drake Toll is calling Banana Ball tonight in Cleveland, says he wants to jump in. So we might be visiting with him later. We got Club G6 on the docket tonight. Do we give App State some love in that last week we said we would have App State's coach on as a guest if App State figured out a way to upset NC State? They were down 21-0. We need one of these G6s to get a P4 scalp. App tied up the game at 31 apiece before NC State closed it out, winning the game, but sure, maybe they're welcome in the club. They're welcome in Club G6.
3: I think so. We got room in here. We got a place for them.
0: Are you eating?
3: No, I'm not eating.
0: Okay. Just checking. See, maybe you should get snacks up in here. Alex Teichert has been fasting for the last week.

0: Bo Nix and the Broncos hosting Matthew Stafford and the Los Angeles Rams. Both bounce back from season-opening losses with big wins last week. Join us for a wrap of all the early Sunday action and the Rams at the Broncos on Sunday Night Football.
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1: Here comes the proud of this show. Earlier in the week, we did not play September by Earth, Wind, and Fire on the 21st night of September. We fought off that urge. We fought off that temptation to be right on the nose. So us playing the Green Day song a few days in advance, prior to the last day of September, doesn't count as being... what's the word we're looking for? Unoriginal. We are very original around here. And that probably is an anthem, that song, that the Michigan football team is singing after today. This is going to be a September to remember for Michigan football. As they do at the beginning of TV shows, let's bring you up to speed on what's happened this season in Michigan football. We're not going to give you the option to skip ahead, though. You kind of have to stick here. Don't know if you're the type that, when you're binging something, does the skip intro option. Anywho, it started with the Western Michigan debacle, the miracle, if you will. The secret clock, the Hail Mary, the controversy that followed. Then what happened? They boat raced Oklahoma in a gross defensive slog. We thought in the moment that the win was impressive, but seeing how John Mateer's game has devolved today, goodness, in the red zone and the ball goes backwards, reminiscent of the Jameis Winston play against Oregon and the first ever CFP out at the Rose Bowl. Yeah, that's not an impressive win so much anymore. Even last week, they were losing for most of the first half against UTEP, still were able to win the game. They entered this weekend with the ability to right the ship, with the ability to make everything well and good, to have a great season, maybe get into the mix. They had an unblemished record, number 18 ranking. The Wolverines' loss to Iowa today was almost poetic. Similar to the Western Michigan situation, Iowa was gifted the opportunity to draw up one more play. It wasn't controversial like the Western Michigan situation, but after a completion inside the 10-yard line, Iowa didn't have enough time to spike it. They didn't have any timeouts to stop the clock. Remember, the rule is, in order to get a spike off, it has to be 3 seconds or more of the clock. There was only 2 seconds remaining when the sticks were about to reset. So that's why you saw, knowing the rule, that Iowa was going to execute a fake spike and run a play there because they couldn't run the spike. But since Michigan had an injured player, which stopped the clock, it gave Iowa a chance to draw up a winning play, and here's how that winning play sounded on the Iowa radio broadcast.
2: For the win, Iowa down 5, empty backfield. Here's the snap. Brown straight back. Throws to the corner of the end zone. Caught! It's caught! Touchdown, Iowa! Touchdown! Touchdown, Iowa! The game is over. The Hawks have won it.
1: Yes, they did. Left side, they hit a touchdown in the final second. Like, legitimately, the final second. Trying to make it happen. This is something that just feels fitting. Like when Western Michigan had outplayed the Wolverines, Michigan outplayed Iowa today. Costly penalty, special teams touchdown, an untimely injury that gave Michigan its first loss of the year. There also were funny elements to this game as well. 10 minutes before the final sequence, Kirk Ferentz, he melted down the internet. It was 4th and 6. You're down 5 points. You're at the 34-yard line, and you go for it, right? No. You decide, settle for a 51-yard field goal, and that field goal is missed. The running joke with this game all week long is how this game was going to go under. It was going to be a fist fight. It was going to be a rock fight, rather. The under 38.5 is one of the most popular bets all week long. Trying to see if we have the updated, make sure it was 38.5. Yeah, so 38.5 under was one of the most popular bets all week long. The walk-off touchdown put the final count at 20-19 on the dot, and Iowa winning the football game against Michigan today. We got Alex Teichert taking your calls, 310-840-4910. Will Dalton, he is the producer of this program. We asked the question on the front end of the show here, who is the best team in America after 4 weeks? Because Texas, I'm looking at a poll that I just put out asking the question, hey, who's the best team in the country? And only 9% have said Texas in the poll so far. 40% say Miami, 40% say Georgia, 10% say Notre Dame, and then 9% say Texas. It kind of feels the math's a little off on that, but that's what it says on X right now. 310-840-4910. Let's go to Jimmy. He's in Tuscaloosa. Jimmy, what say you? Best team in America.
3: Hey, gentlemen. Hope you're having a good night. I think Michigan is just paying for those curses, man, from Harbaugh still. Like, they were having their due. But you're asking who the best teams in the country are right now. I'm just coming back from that South Carolina game, man. And Alabama, with their offense right now, they are just trucking 40 points a game. I'm just loving what I'm seeing right now. I think the biggest thing that distinguishes me for Bama this year with DeBoer are just the in-game adjustments. They weren't making them the first 2 years, and now I think he's really coming to his own. He's got his own QB. Love seeing Crowell in the backfield. But then you're talking about other teams. Obviously, Florida after tonight. Summerall, you got to be giving that man his due. Florida was just left in the swamp, and now they're delivering. So that's
1: are
3: all
1: we
3: I
1: only,
3: say.
1: Are, we only, are we only citing SEC teams at the top, or could somebody
3: well,
1: else
3: you
1: win, too?
3: Talk about, we're talking about Texas, Ohio State. Texas had a great win, but who else is there to talk about right now?
1: Miami.
3: All right, so Miami, I guess they got a Heisman front runner. Miami's got their due. But I'm just talking about, man, like these big wins. And like we can talk about like SEC. When you get through late September through November SEC, that is a pro schedule. There's
1: stop it with that. No. Let's not do the propaganda here. We're not doing that. Like, I get it. The SEC coaches and the fans want you to believe all that. But you haven't won a title the last 3 years. Win a title, then you could start pretending like you're the pros. That's where I'm at on it.
3: They've been delivering, but I'm just saying this time of the year for college football in the SEC is something special. I understand what you're trying to say, throw here and there, who's going to come out in the playoff. But, man, like right now, college football, through this schedule right now for the SEC, you call me Homer or whatever.
1: I will.
3: It's just a great time to be a fan, man, and watch.
1: It is a great time to be a fan, and I appreciate the call from Tuscaloosa. But you can be a fan without saying that your league is like the pros and the other leagues. Oh man, they don't know how to even process what's going on in the SEC. It doesn't have to be quite that. While agreeing, the SEC is having a great start to the year and you have to give them their due. And there is so much to give their due to. Let's go to Beto. He's in Long Beach. Beto, you're on Westwood One Sports Night. Who's the best team in the nation?
4: Man, I can't really determine that yet, man, but I'm a big UCLA fan, man.
1: Oh, my
4: love
1: God.
4: Love UCLA.
1: This
4: love
1: a tough
4: love
1: tonight,
4: their work.
1: Man.
4: They've been working it. You know, I mean, they're a quiet team. That's why I love
1: well,
4: it, you know?
1: Well, Beto, hold on a sec. What was more embarrassing tonight, though? The ugly hit to knock out the quarterback, and then you're laughing about it and celebrating it, or the fact that you then got carved up by their backup? That's a tough one, man.
4: I love it. It's like a bittersweet, you know? Bittersweet. on the side of, on the note that they came here, they came to California, you know, they came to Los Angeles, and they get treated like that, you know. It's horrible, you know, as a fan, as an Oregon fan, seeing that happen to your quarterback, seeing that happen to a star like that, so unfortunate. You know, there's stuff sometimes where it just, it reminds me of Blitz, you know. Like, that tackle, that hit, so unnecessary.
1: Yeah, 100%. Beto, appreciate the call. It's good to hear from you out in Long Beach. Let's go to Ryan. He's in Florida. Ryan, 310-840-4910. Who's the best team in college football?
5: Personally, I would say Georgia. But, ooh-wee, them LSU Tigers look good tonight. Sam Leavitt is looking good. He's going to take the week off versus McNeese next week. And Ole Miss, what happened? You look like a high school team out there.
1: You can't talk smack about Ole Miss when you got your ass kicked last week. You can't do that. And he drops. God, man. Will Dalton, it would be so much easier to like the SEC if it wasn't for SEC fans. Sincerely. Honestly.
6: I mean, listen, I appreciate the passion. No, I kind of like it.
1: No, no, I appreciate the passion. It's just, you lose me when it's, oh man, November's like playing an NFL schedule for the SEC. That's when you lose me. When you're saying, oh, it's so much better than everybody else. When you haven't even been to the championship game the last 3 years. That's when it becomes the SEC propaganda piece where it's annoying. And then it's a weird thing. Where everybody kind of likes each other, right? And roots for each other, like the whole brand. You root for your rivals. Went to a birthday party in South Carolina in Columbia. And there was another girl celebrating her 21st birthday. And when the clock struck midnight, what did they cheer? What did they yell? They started chanting, SEC! SEC! Who's chanting their league name? Who does that? SEC fans do. So, of course, an LSU fan would call in. And when I ask a question that's not related to LSU, he says, well, yeah, Georgia's the best. And then, how about LSU and Ole Miss? You looked like crap when Ole Miss kicked your teeth in last week. So, you're right. It is the flavor of college football. It's the flavor of love. We're all about it. But, goodness. It's obnoxious sometimes. Let's go to Sean. He's in Illinois. 310-840-4910. Sean, who's the best team in college football?
7: Dude, first of all, I know who the best team is not, and that is Notre Dame Pillow Fighting Irish. How is it that they play nobody? I mean, no offense to the teams they're playing, because they're fine programs and all that, but they play absolutely nobody in there. How do they get where they – it's unbelievable to me. They take the ball and go home last year. We don't want to beat because we didn't make the playoffs. They weren't going to win anyway. Indiana would have kicked their tail last year.
1: By the way, you sound a lot like the New York Times just dropped the top 100 TV shows of the 21st century. The number one movie or the number one TV show being Breaking Bad. You sound like Aaron Paul's character in a key scene saying, how do they keep getting away with this? Well, they didn't. They didn't last year. They didn't make the playoff. But to answer your question with a question, who do you think is the best team?
7: Okay, my gut's telling me it's Georgia.
1: I answered your question with a question because it's, well, how do people think it's Notre Dame when they played nobody? Well, Georgia hasn't either, and neither has Miami, and those are acceptable answers, too.
7: But I could tell you this much. What team, one more question, I'll hang up and listen for your response, right? What team perennially, every single season, if they actually get to a certain bowl game, there's one team that's been embarrassed more than every other team because of the hype, and it's the Notre Dame Pillow Fighting Irish. That's what it is. And I'm Irish. I should be a little bit more of a fan, but I'm telling you, I'm tired of it. Tired. They got to win something before they start puffing the chest out. That's all I got to say.
1: Appreciate the call. It's good to hear from you. The Pillow Fighting Irish, as you put it. It's excellent stuff. Will Dalton will continue to take nominees. 310-840-4910. If you want in on the program, you tell us who the best programs in college football are. I'm wearing a Wake Forest sweatshirt, and there's a reason for that, because the longest odds team to win today were the Wake Forest Demon Deacons, and if you thought today was a bad day for the Big Ten Conference, it might have been even worse for the ACC, and we'll tell you why next on Westwood One Sports Night.
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9: 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Chicago hopes to get back on track after falling to 1-1 last week, while Jalen Hurts and the Eagles want to build on their 2-0 start. It's the Eagles at the Bears coming up on Monday Night Football.
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0: recognizing the best we see in Club G6. For those who are watching on YouTube or on X, Westwood One Sports Tonight is where you can find our growing YouTube channel, Westwood One Sports on X, 20-plus thousand subscribers, and growing, or followers, the right term on that platform. You can check out the Wake Forest Demon Deacon gear that we have on. Two big upsets in college football tonight. You have Penn State being upset by Wisconsin. That's a double-digit upset. And then the Louisville Cardinals upset by the Wake Forest Demon Deacons. Wake Forest, the longest odds for a team that won today at the P4 level. So that's the biggest upset there is. Two things were true at once during Wake's upset of the Louisville Cardinals. Number one, Demon Deacons coach Jake Dicker has done a fabulous job in Winston-Salem, North Carolina, the city that yours truly calls home. It's year two for him at Wake. He has a 12-5 record at Wake Forest. Some of the losses include battling Miami closer than anybody else has this year. That was a week ago. And having a top 25 win literally stolen from him against Georgia Tech a year ago. You can go look up how egregious that situation was. This man inherited a program that was coming off consecutive 4-8 seasons, constantly seeing best players poached by the top programs. This is something he experienced at Washington State, preparing him well for what he's seeing at the ACC level. Here was Jake Dicker, his emotional post-game interview following today's upset.
1: We're doing it the damn hard way. I mean that. Okay, and I'm just so damn proud of our team. And we just beat a team, man, that's got triple our resources, dude. And to come in here in their house, in this environment, the confidence our guys have in what we're doing right now is unbelievable, and I can't wait to celebrate with them.
2: Where's your emotion come from, Coach? We feel it.
1: You want me to be honest? My wife's dad passed away a couple weeks ago, and she's there today, and I'm not there for someone I love. Like, everyone thinks coaching is this, like, perfect thing. My heart was with her today. She knows I love her. Honey, I love you. Thank you.
0: So that's the Wake Forest side. By the way, with jobs in mind, the job that Jake Dickert's doing, and this relates as well to Mississippi State quarterback Kamario Taylor, Duke running back Nate Shepard, who's off to a fabulous start. As it relates to any of these guys, it is September 26th, about to turn to September 27th. Can we stop sending coaches and players to other destinations in the month of September? Pretty, pretty please with a cherry on top. Kamario Taylor, three touchdown passes, 360 yards tonight against the Missouri Tigers, a ranked showdown. Mississippi State pulls out the win 31-24. Jake Dicker getting this win on the road at Louisville. Nate Shepard had a buck 15 tonight for Duke. It is possible to talk about college football outside of the context of the national title contending Blue Bloods. Sincerely, this is something that is infuriating about one particular popular morning show on Saturday mornings during college football season on TV, where it seems every one of their analysts are just annoyed with the idea schools exist outside of the Blue Blood programs. Whether that be Wake Forest, whether that be Washington State where Jake Dickert was before, whether that be Mississippi State. In the freaking SEC, we still do this. Oh yeah, this guy's going to be playing at a top program somewhere else. Oh, this coach is going to look great in these colors. Tell me you don't actually love college football without telling me you don't love college football, if that's the way you talk about it. Believe me, it is possible to talk about the sport outside of the context of title-contending Blue Bloods. Promise. But let's talk about the Louisville side of this. So we hit on the Wake piece. With Louisville, the Cardinals, if you want to boil down Louisville football to one thing, it's this. The Cardinals do too many stupid things not to lose games like today. Plain and simple. They do too much stupid stuff that it is impossible for them to not trip up. Plain and simple. Entering this week, Louisville ranked 133rd in penalties per game nationally. This afternoon, 9 penalties for 100 yards, putting the team at an average of 10 penalties committed per game through 4 weeks. The difference today was special teams. Tied at 24 apiece, Wake Forest got a second shot, or pardon it, 27 apiece. Wake Forest got a second shot at a go-ahead field goal because Louisville was caught offsides on a field goal. Also, Louisville missed a chip shot field goal before having its tying attempt blocked at the horn. And it's a real shame because Louisville nearly beat Ole Miss in the opener, and they had just come off a really strong win against SMU in that shootout a week ago. This result, Louisville losing, it is bad, bad news for the ACC. Unless Miami is going to be upset in a conference championship setting, it's hard to imagine the ACC is going to be a multi-bid league this year in the playoff. Because remember, this is a year after the ACC did not send their champion to the CFP. Duke did not get an automatic bid. They didn't get in. Because who would be who would be the alternative to Miami? If it's not Miami in the playoff, well then who is it going to be? You'd say Louisville and SMU. Well, SMU lost to Louisville. Louisville just lost to Wake Forest and proved they're not trustworthy. Nobody else in the conference is ranked but those teams we just listed off. So if you're going further down the list, then you look at 4-0 Virginia Tech, year one for James Franklin. You look at 4-0 Pittsburgh. By the way, interesting, we highlight those two teams. Pitt travels to Blacksburg for a primetime game next Friday night. That is the biggest game at Lane Stadium this decade. Full stop. First time the Hokies are 4-0 since 2017, and you're hosting 4-0 Pitt. Standalone setting, Friday night. All eyes are going to be on Lane Stadium. Fire up the inner Sandman. The people are going to be ready to go in the mountainous region of Virginia. We are asking this question tonight. Is Texas firmly the number one team in the country? If not, well, who is? There are two scary teams in the state of Florida. Not quite at the place where we will talk about the Miami Hurricanes, or pardon, the Florida Gators in the context of being a national title contender. Not quite in that place, year one for John Summerall, but what was impressive about the way they just splattered Ole Miss today, they proved offensively they can win different styles. In the first half, John Summerall, he showcased his team can play a low possession ball control game. Jaden Ball, who was fabulous, wasn't stopped, and it was, 17-6 at halftime? Then, when the offenses adjusted, and at halftime the game accelerated, and Ole Miss scored in the first couple minutes of the second half, Florida proved it can win a track meet as well. Dropped 52 on the reps. As concerned as you might be about the Ole Miss defense, the story today was about the home team. So no need to overreact yet to the Ole Miss side of it. Give credit where it's due. Florida is relevant in a way they haven't been relevant in a long time. Then you get to the Miami Hurricanes, who are certainly a bona fide national championship contender. They are the best. They might be the best team in the country. Like they might be the answer to the question that we're asking tonight at 310-840-4910. Who's the best team in the nation? Tonight wasn't a fair fight. They played Central Michigan, but they won like they were supposed to. 52-3. But don't forget, Miami already has two ACC road wins this year, including against the mighty Demon Deacons. Darian Mensah, we got the updated stat line. 23 of 27 passing tonight. 338 yards, 3 touchdown passes. That gives him 14 touchdown passes on the season, just 12 incompletions. It is a third of the way through the regular season, and Miami's quarterback hasn't thrown a pick and has more touchdown passes than he has freaking completions. What on earth are we even looking at when it comes to how good they've been? So it does seem it's the Canes, it's the Georgia Bulldogs, and it's Notre Dame that's had the least amount of drama. But even though those teams have played now P4 competition and handled their business in those games, they haven't played the top competition yet. Thus, it's understandable if you don't want to anoint them at this point. Is Texas firmly the number one team in the land? 310-840-4910. We remind you that tomorrow at 7 o'clock Eastern time, we have, and this is at night, after the 1 o'clock at 4:30, 4 o'clock NFL slate, the afternoon slate, Will Dalton and I will be hosting NFL Instant Gram, where it's a digital exclusive show with video inserted into all the things that we do, no breaks, plenty of opportunities just to engage directly with you. We react to the NFL slate, the 1 o'clock and the 4 o'clock slate. Make sure you're subscribed to the YouTube channel at Westwood One Sports Night. 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And also, you'll be notified when NFL Instagram goes live at 7 o'clock Eastern time tomorrow night. We hope that you'll be with us then. Will Dalton, as we put a close on the first hour, still have the screen up where Oregon USC was on the screen. And now we have the season premiere of Saturday Night Live popping on. You know what that means. It is Jalen Brunson hosting SNL. Just the third athlete this decade. There have been 127 episodes of SNL this decade. Only two have been hosted by athletes. That would be J.J. Watt, right before the pandemic started, February of 2020. And it would be Travis Kelce in February of 2023, interestingly enough, before he started dating Taylor Swift. So, Jalen Brunson, this one's for us, hosting Saturday Night Live right now. Perhaps we could talk about who might be next in line among athletes to host the show in a bit. But prior to getting to that topic, the team that is separated is the best in the Big Ten and maybe the best in the country. It's next on Westwood One Sports Night.
3: 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Are your moderate to severe Crohn's disease or ulcerative colitis symptoms keeping

0: 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That's the average amount of money people in the U.S. are now spending on gas in a year. $5,000. That's crazy. If you
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0: is Westwood One Sports Night. Here's Josh Graham.
1: A question we're asking on the front end of this hour. Who is the best team in America through 4 weeks of the college football season? The Texas Longhorns undoubtedly have the best wins, and they're going to be number one when the rankings renew on Sunday. But are they better than Georgia or Miami or Notre Dame or another team you might make the case for? 310-840-4910 if you want in on the program. Club G6 opens up in 20 minutes. The Ohio State Buckeyes have separated as the best team in the Big Ten, and there is a case to be made they might be the best team in America. But Josh, they lost to Texas. If they were on a neutral field, where are you putting the point spread? You favoring Texas? Or are you favoring Ohio State? After this weekend, it's almost by process of elimination that the Bucks are the best team in the Big Ten. Wasn't the greatest of weekends for the Big Ten? Indiana, Penn State, they faced real competition for the first time. Their first people were opponents. Indiana nearly lost at home to Northwestern. Penn State did lose to Wisconsin, blowing a 17-0 lead in order to get there. The Oregon Ducks clearly are a level below, and that was before Dante Moore, on a dirty hit, got knocked out of the game against USC tonight. Oh yeah, speaking of USC, it's not them when they lose at home to Dylan Raiola, with Raiola carving up the Trojan defense coordinated by Gary Patterson. It's not the Oregon Ducks, it's not Indiana, it's not Penn State, certainly not Michigan or Iowa. Iowa winning on the last second. So while the Buckeyes might have a loss, it was against the number one team in the land. Ohio State led that game by 20 points. It was in Austin. Again, on a neutral field, Ohio State's probably a three-point favorite in the game. Jeremiah Smith is the current frontrunner to win the Heisman Trophy. Whether it's him or Malachi Toney at Miami, this does feel like the year a wide receiver can win it again. Devontae Smith is the only receiver in the last 35 years to win the Heisman Trophy, even though Larry Fitzgerald should have won it in 2003. Jason White won it. It was robbery of Larry Fitz when he was at Pittsburgh. It'll still be a tall order in order for Jeremiah Smith to get it done, though. This was supposed to be the year of the quarterback in college football, and there's a lot of depth at that position. The two Mississippi quarterbacks are going to have something to say about it. Even though Trinidad Chambliss went down losing for the first time this year in the Swamp, he had numbers. He's put up a ton of great numbers. Kamario Taylor put up another fabulous performance, getting a ranked win against Missouri 31-24. How about Darian Mensah? How about the two quarterbacks of the Heisman contending receivers? Toney and Jeremiah Smith. You got Julian Sayin and Darian Mensah. Darian Mensah, 14 touchdown passes, only 12 incompletions through four games this season, which is nuts. But here's a dark horse not to forget. Florida running back Jaden Ball. There hasn't been a running back, crazy enough, to win the Heisman Trophy since Derrick Henry in 2015. So maybe in the year of the quarterback, it is a wide receiver or a running back that ends up winning the award. Going back to Jeremiah, though, find yourself somebody who loves you the way that Gus Johnson loves Jeremiah Smith. Because Fox sends Gus and Joel Klatt practically every week to Ohio State games, you got Gus essentially being Jeremiah's personal hype man. Today, Jeremiah had perhaps the best game of his career against Illinois. 12 catches, 217 yards, 4 touchdown grabs. Here was the first of the Jeremiah scores.
2: West has checked in at running back. Play fake. Sayin. Going deep. Sayin. Cut. Jeremiah. Look at that dude. Touchdown. Buckeyes.
1: Look at that dude. Jeremiah Smith. Happy Gus is the best type of Gus. Gus was bored during the Kent State Ohio State game last week. Happy Gus, excited Gus is the best type of Gus. But this one, as Gus showcased on another Jeremiah Smith touchdown call.
2: Isaiah West is checked in at running back. Play fake. Saying, going deep. Saying.
1: Oh, we heard that one already. Let's get to the other Jeremiah Smith cup that might be available. Because when we can get the off-speed pitch thrown in there, we're cooking with gas when it comes to Ohio State. And Ohio State has been cooking with gas lately, because that was not Kent State that they just walked through today. That was Illinois. That's a Big Ten team that Ohio State just made quick work of tonight, and they deserve high marks for being able to do just that. 310-840-4910 if you want to tell us who the best team in college football is. Kevin's in Virginia. Kevin, how do you answer the question?
3: Okay, let me get that.
4: Well, I'll be up front. I went to Notre Dame, so I'm a Notre Dame fan, and I think C.J. Carr is underrated, and I think our defense is underrated. I know we don't have a strong schedule, but we have a November 7th date with Miami, which will tell you a lot. And the one overall point I want to make, and what's great for college football fans, is it's wide open. Not one team scares me, you know, that can't be beaten. That's what makes it great for the fans. I think any one of those top five, six, seven teams can win it if they go on a streak in the playoffs. And that's what makes college football great this time, because you have five or six really good teams, and any of them can make a run and win it all, I think. But I vote for my home team, Notre Dame. I think they're flying under the radar. I think they have the incentive to win after being left out last year. And I think Marcus Freeman is coming into his own. That's my argument.
1: I'm going to use this as a tease. Thank you so much for the shout. Depending on when this game kicks off next weekend for Notre Dame, Will Dalton and I might not be hosting this show at this time next week, because we might be at that Notre Dame North Carolina game in Chapel Hill. Westwood One Sports is going to be broadcasting Notre Dame North Carolina from Keenan Stadium in Chapel Hill. Bill Belichick going up against the Fighting Irish of Notre Dame. We'll see how that one goes. Meanwhile, looking on the TV screen we have here in the studio, seeing Jalen Brunson finish up his SNL monologue with Karl Anthony Towns, Josh Hart, and OG Anunoby, Mikal Bridges on stage as well, all part of the monologue. This is for us, man, sports fans. We don't get athletes all that often hosting SNL. This is just the third athlete this decade, joining Travis Kelce and J.J. Watt. Kind of nuts when you consider how few athletes get to host the show. LeBron James, for example, hosted it one time, and it was 2007. He was 22 years old when he hosted that. So it doesn't happen all that often. Going to be excited to watch it back, because I always view SNL like a sports team, in that when very popular cast members leave the show takes a hit. But then you have to develop new talent, and it usually takes a few years for them to figure out the right rhythms. And if you haven't been paying attention the last few years, the show's gotten good again. Marcelo Hernandez, star. Ashley Padilla, hilarious, a star. Michael Che and Colin Joe still on the table, still on the weekend update desk. That's really good, too. So we'll see how Jalen Brunson does tonight. The one thing we haven't seen up to this point, Nick Celebrity Roa represented. You have to think that with the show being in New York City and all the former SNL cast members who double as Nick fans or all the actors and those in the entertainment space who have been on the show for decades and decades and decades who are super Knicks fans, that they're going to make appearances on the show. Like, I mean, Mariska from SVU, it's NBC. Hello. Figure that one out. Or how about Adam Sandler? Or you would think Tracy Morgan is a gimme, since he's most known for 30 Rock on NBC. Try to figure out what exactly they're going to do. So that's fun. So maybe we'll add a second question to this. In addition to you telling us who the best team in college football is, maybe tell us who the next athlete to host SNL is going to be. Because Will Dalton, here's my nominee. The next athlete to host Saturday Night Live, Caitlin Clark. Kind of surprised. Why are you laughing?
3: Because she's not funny.
1: Yeah, well, neither is Jalen Brunson. How funny is Jalen Brunson?
3: No. So you really want to see Caitlin Clark do it?
1: Absolutely. Oh, it's not what I want to see. I'm just saying what will happen. And also, she was on the Weekend Update desk a few years ago, and she had some barbs for Michael Shea. I thought she was good. I think Caitlin Clark would be really good in the show. Better than Jalen Brunson. Jalen Brunson's not super funny. That's not the point. It's how famous you are. That's the point. How good you are. That guttural laugh that you had there.
3: Because I thought you were being funny.
1: Why?
3: Because I told you, I just don't find her very funny.
1: You find Jalen Brunson to be a bucket of laughs?
3: Not overly.
1: Yeah, he's hosting SNL right now.
3: I'm trying to think of somebody better than Caitlin Clark. I'm trying to think of somebody better. Well, somebody a little more entertaining.
1: If one of these quarterbacks can win the Super Bowl, maybe Lamar or Burrow or Josh Allen would be perfect. Handsome, married to an actress. But you got to win the Super Bowl. I'd say Patrick Mahomes, but if the Chiefs win, you know Travis Kelce's getting the invite before Pat Mahomes is. That's not a prerequisite that you have to be funny. You don't have to be funny to do Saturday Night Live. You just have to be able to take a joke.
3: I think it would be better if you were.
1: It's not who I think is going to be the best. It's who we think is going to be the next one invited. I don't cast the show. It's not who Josh Graham thinks is most funny. It's who we think is going to get it. Jalen Brunson's on the show. Who's next? I bet you Caitlin Clark gets it before the end of this season. Because I think she's famous enough that she'd get the invite. And I think she'd do a nice job. I really do. 310-840-4910. Let's go to Carl in Pittsburgh. Carl, who's the best team in college football?
5: Well, I will say this. I got to take you to task on your opener there. You know, with Indiana squeaking out, and maybe if it's a neutral site, Ohio State has a different outcome. Hey, you know what? If things went right, the Blue Jays were the World Series champs and not the Dodgers. Maybe a win is a win. You know it as well as I do, and a loss is a loss. And for me, sure, it's Texas hands down. Now, with that being said, I will run. Full disclosure, I'm a Pitt fan. I haven't seen competitive college

0: SEC championship in the last five years.
1: When's the last time you've watched competitive ACC football, my friend? Look at Louisville.
0: Miami was in the national championship. Do you follow the sport, sir?
1: And there's always an outlier. There's always an outlier. A win is a win. My point is, a win is a win. These kids are tough. These leagues are competitive, and I'll tell you what, these atmospheres are one of a kind. And, a win is a win. That's all I got to say.
0: Okay. Thank you, Carl. Very insightful. A win is a win. Thank you. What kind of Pitt Panther undercuts your team? Oh, yeah. Thought I was being nice. Mason Heinschel threw for 6 touchdowns. Yeah! And they're playing Virginia Tech, 4-0 versus 4-0. They're going to be 4-1 at this time next week. Oh, they haven't been good since Marino and Tony Dorsett. They won the ACC championship 5 years ago. When's the last time the ACC was competitive? Didn't they win 2 national championships, 3 national championships last decade? And Miami was in the championship game? What are we doing? Just, that guy might be the worst Pitt Panther fan I've ever spoken to. Yeah, they're going to lose next week, and that ACC championship doesn't matter. What are we doing? Thought games? A wise man once said that a win's a win. A wise man once did say that. 310-840-4910 if you want to tell us who the best team in college football is. We're doing this a little bit earlier than usual, Will Dalton and Alex Teichert. Hope you're ready. We need to open up Club G6, celebrating the little guy in college football next.
2: 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Is Matt LaFleur close to becoming Matt LaFired? Westwood One Sports.
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1: There's no cover to Club G6 once it opens up in a few minutes. Giving love to the little guy in college football, as only we do, 300 markets across the country and in Canada. Before we get to the G6, let's go to the very top of the sport where we're asking the question, who is the best team in college football? 310-840-4910. Burt in Baltimore, what is your answer to the question?
2: It's got to be Texas.
1: Why does it have to be Texas?
2: Oh, there we got two wins against two top 25 teams. And they're just finding ways to win.
1: Sure, they're going to be number one in the ranking. That doesn't mean they're the best team, though. There's a difference between those two things.
2: But good teams find ways to win, and they are.
1: Sure. There goes Burton Baltimore. Appreciate the call. Just don't know how to reason with that. Understand the argument, and that might be the answer to the question. It might be Texas. Disconnected from the fact that Texas often beats Texas. We'll talk about the Longhorns more extensively in just a bit. 310-840-4910 if you want him. Let's go to Mark. He's in Pittsburgh. Mark, who's the best team in college football?
3: Gentlemen, I'm not going to come on a national radio show and embarrass myself, but to quote the great nature boy Ric Flair, to be the man, you got to beat the man. And nobody's beat Indiana yet. How are they not the best? And if I may say, that guy about two callers ago.
1: Yeah, the Pitt fan who said that the ACC championship win wasn't great, and also that Pitt was going to lose to Virginia Tech on Friday, despite claiming to be a Pitt fan. To recap,
3: if he would have said anything like, hey, Pitt's good except for when they play a real college like Notre Dame or Miami last year and had to call them daddy, you know, it could add a valid point. My problem with Pitt, sir, is there's a drug called hope. And they have me hooked on the hopium that every season is going to be the season. And I think this Saturday is a measuring stick to see where we're going to be, if we're a contender or a pretender. But right now, I'm riding high on the hopium. But again, Indiana, you got to be the man to beat the man, and no one's beating Cignetti.
1: But hold one second. The hopium, you guys won an ACC championship. That is delivering on hope, is it not?
3: The hope of an ACC championship is great. But that's like kissing your sister until you, you know, make it to the playoffs.
1: What are you trying to win at Pittsburgh if an ACC championship's not good enough? You're not winning the national championship. That's fine. Only 15 or 16 teams in the country can do that. So if that's the standard you're going to hold yourself to at Pitt, then you're going to be perennially miserable. Yes. Winning an ACC championship's great. That's a great thing.
3: If we win in the division, we're throwing parades. It's like, how about we win a playoff game or a playoff series? It's like, even with my Steelers, we celebrate mediocrity now for having a winning season. Last year, we'd make the playoffs because that poor kicker in Baltimore missed that 38-yarder by the grace of God. It's like,
1: there it is.
3: We celebrate mediocrity, you know?
1: There it is. There goes Mark. Appreciate the call. Will Dalton, we found the answer to the question. You ever wonder whether or not Pittsburgh's a pro city or not? There it is. It's in those two calls where winning an ACC championship. Gosh, we live in North Carolina. If one of the teams in North Carolina won, Wake Forest won it in 2006. If NC State or North Carolina won, it'd be one of the greatest things ever. But they don't care enough about the Pitt Panthers to say that winning an ACC championship is good. So instead, they're just taking what you're hearing is projection about the NFL team not meeting expectations and being placed on the college team, which isn't fair to Pat Narduzzi. Selling hopium. They won the ACC championship in the last 5 years. Deserve credit for that. Shout out to Pitt. And they're 4-0, and they got a young quarterback. It's good. Give them some credit. Give them a try if you want to take a break from watching your gross NFL team that plays disgusting offense. You know what? Let's take a break from talking about the best teams in the country and instead talk about the little guy. We call it Club G6. Let's open up the club.

0: speaking too quietly to be heard in the club. Welcome to Club G6! What? No! No! Rum and Coke! Rum and Coke! I don't care what type of rum! Mr. What? No! Just put it on my tab!
1: What's your friend's name?
0: Don't cash me out.
1: Got it.
0: Don't cash me out. We don't talk about the Miami Hurricanes on Club G6. We talk about Miami of Ohio. Last week, we had our first ejection from Club G6. Miami of Ohio, in a game that was broadcast by our friend Pete Souza, blew a 28-7 lead against Cincinnati. Lost an opportunity to get a P4 scalp that day. Miami of Ohio got its face back. Down goes UConn. Miami of Ohio 24, UConn 21. Shout out to the Red Hawks. There is a VIP position in Club G6. Don't know if there's a full back room, but there is a VIP section where you could get some of the bottle services that we have here. Boise State, welcome to the VIP. You have taken the outright lead going into October, the automatic berth for the CFP that the G6 gets. Boise was a play away from beating Oregon. Some tried to discount that because Oregon the next week lost to Oklahoma State. But let's not forget, Boise dominated Memphis. And that's a good Memphis team, well coached by Charles Huff. Today was a G6 headliner. Western Michigan. You remember them. They should have beaten Michigan, right? Lost on the Hail Mary. They're darlings. Maybe we'll hear from them being the G6 representative. They're at home facing Boise State. And they got their bleep pushed in. Boise State didn't just win the football game. Boise State throttled Western Michigan. It was 15-0 early on. The final count, 32-7. Boise State, at this point, it would be surprising if they're not the team in the college football playoff yet again representing the G6. Need to give a shout out to a team in the state of North Carolina staying in the fight. Will Dalton, if you're watching on X or if you're watching on our YouTube channel, Westwood One Sports Night, you'll see I got the shades on, got a backwards hat. Yeah, in Club G6, I'm the guy that wears his hat backwards. It happens. But what's on the front of the hat? Glad you asked. App State Mountaineers, even in a losing effort, App State lived up to its credo. Today I give my all to Appalachian State. You remember NC State's embarrassment against Vanderbilt last weekend? Everybody in college football dogging the Wolfpack. You knew they were going to come out motivated, and they did. App State took the best shot from Dave Doran and the Wolfpack. It was 21-0. But did App State roll over? No, they did not. Tying the game up at 31-all, and the way they did it deserves recognition. 31-17, early fourth quarter, they get a touchdown. Surprise onside kick. Recover. Touchdown pass from Malachi Singleton, who looks like a dude at the G6 level. Tied at 31-all. NC State ended up holding on to win, but App State putting up a hell of an effort, nearly upsetting the NC State Wolfpack. A crispy NC State team. Getting hammered here at the club. Might need to call an Uber. Out, tie shirt, shirtless.
2: Will Dalton got the shades on and he's got the disco ball. We're rocking it here. That's what we're doing. Aaron writes in, love the Hal Stark flag in the back of Club G6. That's been Club G6. Okay. Whew. Puke and rally. Oh, it's a tough go watching App State lose the game that type of way. Oh, brutal. If anybody wants to give love to the G6 schools, you're welcome to do so. 310-840-4910 if you want in. Or if you just want to tell us about your night at the club tonight, you're welcome to do so. Or is it too early for that? No. Is anybody leaving the club at 30 past midnight on the East Coast? If so, you probably didn't have a great night, or you had an awesome night. It's what, there is no in between those two, Alex. See the nod there. You're probably thinking, sometimes you're leaving the club early because it was somebody else's idea to get out of the club early.
3: I'd say here in LA, the goal is to be out by 10, so we have some extra time to, you know, get tired.
4: Man.
0: Cat's Eye is on the screen right now. I didn't realize that was a girl group, but it is. Shout out to Cat's Eye.
3: Seems appropriate.
0: They have a hit, don't they?
3: Cat's Eye?
0: Yeah. Hmm. They're on SNL with Jalen Brunson. They have a song. Oh, I know the song. Gabriella. If you don't know that song, get familiar. Very catchy. When you hear it, Will, it's going to be stuck in your head for a week.
4: I don't know if I know it.
0: You need to skip ahead to the chorus of this song.

0: trying to think if there's anything that might lead to curse words, but we have a dump button if that is a problem.
1: So far, so good.
0: The chorus is what's catchy about the song. Here we go.

0: Gabriella. I got the lyrics in front of me now. Hands off Gabriella, Gabriella. Back off of my fella, Gabriella. Girls going back and forth. The claws are coming out. That happens at Club G6 sometimes.
1: Like
0: when a team loses a really tough one. Coaches wise.
2: It's intense.
0: Can, yeah, for sure. 310-840-4910. Let's go to Racine. He's in Oregon. Racine, what do you have on Oregon USC tonight?
3: Hey, as Stone Cold said, we opened up a can of whoop-em. Mm-hmm. That was awesome. And the fact that they were able to get away with doing that to Dante is a crime.
0: Oh, we need to talk about that.
3: I'm so glad that we won.
0: Yeah, you should be. That's a big win for Oregon. Thank you for the call, Racine. It's good to hear from you. And we'll use that as a segue because Oregon won the game, and if you're a Duck fan, you should be very happy about that. But believe it or not, the story from this game was USC. And it's not a good story, and the vibes are not good for the head man in that program. We'll tell you why next on Westwood One Sports Night.
4: Scott Graham here from Sunday Night Football on Westwood One. Ryan Radke and Mike Golic are in Denver this week with Bo Nix and the Broncos hosting Matthew Stafford and the Los Angeles Rams. Both bounce back from season-opening losses with big wins last week. Join us for a wrap of all the early Sunday action and the Rams at the Broncos on Sunday Night Football.
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0: USC Oregon. Let's talk about it. Tonight was a black eye for the USC football program. There's no other way to really put it. Given how the entire game went, this might have been the worst case scenario for USC. First off, everything about the Dante Moore hit, an awful look for the Trojans. First off, definitionally a dirty hit by the upperclassman DB Desmond Stevens, led with the shoulder right into Dante Moore's helmet as Dante was trying to give himself up. We don't say dirty lightly because these are 18 to 20, 22-year-olds. We don't want to attach that label to them flippantly, but Stevens relinquished any benefit of the doubt you might grant him when he started celebrating his hit as Dante Moore seemingly was exhibiting the fencing response often seen when players are concussed. That obviously prompted the brawl. Cameras then panned to him on the sideline, dapping up teammates and laughing in the moments before Moore was loaded onto a cart and into an ambulance. Getting ejected from this game isn't a strong enough penalty for Stevens. He deserves at least a one-game suspension beyond this. The Big Ten sportsmanship bylaws, it allows for them to take this type of action. We expect that they will. And then to make matters worse for USC, this is the part where it becomes worst-case scenario. Not only are you embarrassed that type of way, then you can't stop Dante Moore's backup, Dylan Raiola? You get carved up by Dylan Raiola? Remember, going into the game, the story was, if not now, then when? For Lincoln Riley and for USC. This is the moment. Beat Oregon in the Coliseum. They're in your house. And now they're without their potential first-round pick quarterback? And you still lose? And not only lose, lose by two touchdowns? With Raiola outplaying your supposed Heisman candidate quarterback? Dylan Raiola, 19 of 25, 289, two touchdowns, no picks. This USC defense is grossly bad. And that's what we learned tonight. Don't forget Raiola, he was Nebraska's quarterback last year. His tenure there ended when he broke his leg against USC of all teams. He outplayed Jada Mayava. Brutal weekend for the Big Ten. Indiana, Penn State played P14s for the first time this year. The Hoosiers, they barely won at home against Northwestern. The Nittany Lions blew a 17-0 lead to Wisconsin in a loss. Not only did USC prove they're not ready for primetime, then you injure Dante Moore as well, making us feel worse about Oregon's chances too? That's a double whammy. And while we still have Ohio State to watch in the Big Ten, even they have a loss this year. So the Big Ten has clearly taken a step back after winning three straight national titles, while the SEC seems to have taken a step forward. This is why we're asking the question, who is the best team in college football right now? Got a poll question out on my X page at Josh Graham Show that you can react to. It's where you can watch the show in addition to listening to us at Josh Graham Show. 310-840-4910 is the way you call into the program. You can also jump into our Westwood One Sports Night YouTube chat as well. We're seeing a lot of you chiming in that way. It's how you can watch us in addition to listening to us. Looking at that poll, 40% say it's Georgia, 40% say it's Miami, 9% Texas, 9% Notre Dame. Kind of interesting. 310-840-4910. Kelvin in Dallas, what do you have to add here on Westwood One Sports Night?
1: Just quick points. Quick recovery to Dante Moore. That was a nasty hit. And then I think now I really dislike Lincoln Riley. Like, I thought I disliked him, but now I really, really dislike him because he couldn't control his players. Like, I know it was such a bad injury, but he had no control of, hey, players, calm down. Hey, let's regroup. Like, he just let it go like it was nothing. And now, I always said I never liked him with Caleb Williams. I never liked him when he was in the NFL. I don't think he's a good enough coach. I don't think he's going to be able to recover from this one. I think this was really bad on them. And then I think the best team in college football right now has to be the Gators. I think their coach is really calling some good games. at the moment. So I'm really proud of the Gators at the moment.
0: Kelvin's are that's my, Kelvin, that's, appreciate that's the my call. Point. That is a hot take, Dallas. Yes, sir. Appreciate the call from Dallas, Kelvin. John Summerall's Gators handling Ole Miss tonight. Appreciate the call. You look at what they did. Dropping 52 on Ole Miss. It might be a little too soon, just like it was obviously too soon for Ole Miss to crown them, like we were doing at this time a week ago, but not going to hate on the Gators at this time. I still like Lincoln Riley as a person a ton, because when I first started in this industry, I went to a school called East Carolina University. This might be my heart for Club G6. And they're the Pirates, purple and gold. Actually yellow, but they say purple and gold. That's a side issue. And Lincoln Riley was the youngest offensive coordinator in college football at ECU when I was a freshman, 17 years old, breaking into the industry. Like, I never went to a game as a student in the stands. I was always in the press box. I knew exactly what I wanted to do, and I was full speed ahead. And Lincoln Riley, he admired that. He saw that work ethic in me at 17, and he was the youngest coach on staff. So he'd take me in the film room, and he'd show me plays, and I remember thinking he was the smartest guy ever because he made football easy to consume and made it put it in a way that I could understand it. But I just thought every coach was like that because that's my only experience. I was at East Carolina. I was a student. Thought everybody had Lincoln Riley's on their team. And then it turned out he was special. And we saw how many Heisman Trophy winners he coached after that. Four or three. Kyler, Baker, Caleb Williams. Let's go to TJ. He's in Dallas. Another call from Dallas. How about it? What do you got, TJ?
2: What's going on, Josh? So I think you might have two teams that may be the best. One is Florida because, dude, that run game, Jaden Ball.
0: But is it too soon? Is it still like...
2: I think it is.
0: They gave up a lot of points. It's a little soon, just a little.
2: And you're going to have teams that are coming up that are going to stack the box against him, and they're going to see what Aaron Filo can do.
0: Get ready. 3 weeks from now, it is Texas-Florida. We got Texas-Florida in 3 weeks.
2: And Alabama, Keelan Russell.
0: Stop it. No. I'll say this about Alabama. This is the first time they played a complete game. Kentucky are trailing at halftime. East Carolina, they got off to a slow start in that one with ugly penalties and facing my alma mater, as I just mentioned. And then we saw it against Florida State. They got off to a slow start. This is the first time where they just splattered South Carolina and did what they were supposed to do. So if Alabama continues to play like that, then maybe they could be in the conversation. But I need to see it more consistently. Appreciate the call from Texas. TJ, let's go to Anthony. He's in Chicago. Anthony, best team in college football. What do you got?
3: Ohio State, and I want to talk about the game tonight. Jeremiah Smith, 12 receptions, 217 receiving yards, and 4 touchdowns. Come on.
0: Do we have, while we have Anthony here, do we have that other Jeremiah Smith touchdown call? Like, we promised we had Gus Johnson, multiple touchdown calls. Let's hear, this is advice to you, and really advice to America, Anthony. Find you somebody in life that looks at you and talks about you the way Gus Johnson looks at Jeremiah Johnson and talks, or Jeremiah Smith, pardon, and talks about Jeremiah Smith. Here was Gus Johnson on the call.
4: Saying, fade in the corner. Jeremiah! Touchdown, Buckeyes!
0: Dude, Anthony, Mama,
4: there goes that dude.
0: Yeah. Is that enough Buckeye talk, or do you have anything to add to that, Anthony?
3: No, I'm gonna keep talking about them because you want to know why they're gonna take it all the way.
0: Okay.
4: Mama,
0: Mama,
4: Mama.
0: Thank you, Anthony. Good to hear from you in Chicago. Reminds me of that Eminem song. Let me hear that again.
4: Mama!
0: I'm sorry that I hurt you.
5: Pretty good.
0: Clean It Out My Closet is a banger.
4: Mama!
0: Actually, a great deep cut Kanye song is Hey.
4: Mama! Mama.
5: Good pull.
0: I want to scream so loud for you.
5: Good pull.
0: Because I'm so proud of you. Since Anthony's in Chicago, he knows.
4: Mama.
0: He did pull a Mark Jackson there. Going mama. But he didn't say that man. He said that dude.
4: Mama.
0: Actually, didn't he on the other touchdown call refer to Jeremiah Smith as a dude too? Here was, again, Jeremiah Smith. Gus Johnson loves Jeremiah Smith. Find yourself someone who loves you the way that he loves Jeremiah Smith. Here was more.
6: West is checked in at running back. Play fake. Sayin. Going deep. Sayin. Touch. Jeremiah. Look at that dude. Touchdown. Buckeye.
0: Look at that dude.
6: Look at that dude.
0: Mama. Mama. Gus rules. College football needs
4: Mama.
0: People like him. Gus and, honestly, Joe Tessitore are the two college play-by-play guys that just capture the essence, the energy, the passion that you need. There's like a pro wrestling element to it. The closest thing to the energy of calling college football is the energy you need as a pro wrestling announcer. Because you could see a wrestling announcer saying, "Who's that coming out of the corner? That is
4: Mama.
0: Dad, Mama.
4: Dad, dude.
0: Mama.
4: Mama.
0: That's Mama's music.
4: Mama."
0: Make sure if you haven't already, subscribe to the YouTube channel Westwood One Sports Night. 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Actually, find out if we will. 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
4: Mama.
0: Unusual questions usually brings that out of us. 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

0: is Westwood One Sports Night. Here's Josh Graham.
1: The time has come for unusual questions to be asked. This is a segment, one segment, and one segment only. You can call us and ask about anything. 310-840-4910. It's usually more fun when it's not sports related. Generally speaking, that's the case. Even though we have all this great college football to react to, and we'll get to the number one team in the land, Texas, beating Tennessee in about 20 minutes or so. 310-840-4910. Unusual questions. Let's dig in.
2: Last week, guys, everybody made it out that I got mad at Josh and I left the press conference. That's not right. I thought it was an unusual question, and it's okay.
1: It is okay, Roy Williams. I have an understanding with Alex Teichert, who's taking your calls at 310-840-4910. And it's when Mr. Positive calls on Saturday nights, there's other audio elements to the call. So without further ado, Mr. Positive, what is your unusual question?
3: To my warriors, as I transport you to a realm where there are no boundaries, and as I enter your mind, body, and soul, remember, hold nothing back, keep nothing in. The time it is now to let the dreams begin. Boom shakalaka. Josh, baby, Alex, and Will, my question is, why do people back up into parking spots? It makes me want to go berserk. Ow!
1: I understand the sentiment of backing into a parking spot. You might be in a situation where it's a busy parking lot or whatever, and you don't want to risk backing up and not seeing a car that's coming. So you're trying to set yourself up well for the future. But the issue I have, what makes me go berserk, other than cat's eyes dancing during SNL on the screen right now during Jalen Brunson's episode of SNL, other than that, is when people back into a spot when you could do the thing in a relatively empty parking lot of pulling straight. That drives me crazy. Like, you could have just gone into a different lane and then pulled straight in, and that would have been a lot more efficient. But that is an unusual question. Appreciate it greatly. 310-840-4910. Will Dalton, here's my unusual question. The top 100 TV shows list for the 2000s dropped. So for the first 25, 26 years of the 21st century, the New York Times put out this list. What is a TV show that you love from the 21st century that is not on the top 100 list? That you think is great and you love and you swear by, even though it might not be considered one of the top 100 TV shows.
4: I guess this is the part where I should actually look at the list and see what's on it.
1: Well, I was teeing you up.
4: So I know.
1: I thought there was an easy answer for you to this question.
4: Oh, is this the Vampire Diaries? Is that...
1: You like the Vampire Diaries.
4: Stop.
1: You claim that
4: I love the Vampire Diaries.
1: No, this is the best.
4: That's not
1: part,
4: on
1: Alex.
4: The list?
1: No, it's not even close to the list.
4: Top 100, not on the list.
1: Not on the list.
4: That's crap.
5: You're lying, Will.
4: Crap!
1: No, see, what's funny about this, T-shirt, is that Will Dalton, about a month ago, he said he loved this show. He loved the Vampire Diaries. And I said, that show's not any good. That's embarrassing, Will.
4: That's not true.
1: And Will says, I have an objective list that says it's one of the 10 best TV shows.
5: Stop.
1: There is. And I said, send me the link. He sent me the link.
5: Stop.
1: Teichert, it was the top 10 vampire TV shows. So no, it's not one of the 100 best TV shows of the 21st century. I do have the top
5: Alex,
1: 10 as you were asking.
5: Don't, Will, don't even try.
4: Back me up. Will, back me up
1: Will.
4: Here.
1: It's not going.
5: I'm backing up the other way, Will, and that's into a parking spot.
4: No!
5: I'm not doing this.
1: Number here's the top 10 if you didn't see the list.
5: Go for
1: number
5: it.
1: 10 is Atlanta, number 9 is Curb, number 8 is 30 Rock, number 7 Veep, number 6 Game of Thrones, number 5 Fleabag, number 4 Succession, number 3 Mad Men, number 2 The Wire, number 1 Breaking Bad. That's the list. So, Will, that's why I thought it would be an easy answer for you to say Vampire Diaries. But you're
4: yes.
1: stunned it's not on the list.
4: I can't believe it. Can't believe it. It's a yeah. great show. It's so good.
1: My answer, the show that I'm frankly stunned didn't crack the top 100, is 24. I'm not a big TV show guy, but I was locked in the first few seasons. Jack Bauer, and you had the Allstate guy who is the president of the United States. And you have, I forget the name of the actress, from The Girl Next Door, that's like Jack Bauer's daughter in the show. 24 not being on the list was a problem, in my opinion. I took great issue with it. The biggest problem I had with the list, if I'm being honest, Chappelle Show's 58.
5: No.
1: Which, okay, fine, if Chappelle Show's 58. But you can't have Chappelle Show 58 and then Key and Peele 29.
5: Oh, that's disrespectful.
1: You can't do that. You're saying that Key and Peele is the superior sketch comedy show?
5: Not true.
1: To Chappelle Show? Tell me you're a Gen Z writer putting together this list without telling me you're a Gen Z writer. But anywho, Alex Teicher, what is a TV show that you swear by that probably won't be on this list?
5: Oh, man. Have we ever talked about Vampire Diaries? You ever guys watch that? No.
4: Great show. Cliffhanger every episode, man.
5: So I didn't get to read the whole list, but was True Detective's on there?
1: I would assume True Detective is somewhere on the list. But
5: okay.
1: What season did you like the most?
5: Hot take, I'd say 2 better than 1.
1: Yeah. Yeah, I think that's right.
5: Okay.
1: The most recent season, yeah.
5: Yeah, it's all water wash.
1: With Jodie Foster getting
5: yes.
1: freaky.
5: Because I would say the first one's great. McConaughey, Woody, they play great characters.
1: It's
5: Daddario.
1: Not on the list.
5: No kidding.
1: I don't see True Detective on the list.
5: Okay, so you're right. This is a Gen Z list.
1: Well, if it's Gen Z, it
4: Garbage
1: came out the last
4: list.
1: Few years. No. Gen Z, it is there. True Detective Season 1, specifically.
5: Oh, okay. What
1: season
5: number is
1: one,
5: that?
1: It is number 35.
5: That's fair. Huh. Okay.
1: So... think about it a bit. 310-840-4910. Let's go to Jim. He's in Seattle. Jim, what's your unusual question?
6: What food item do you love so much that if you accidentally drop it on the ground, you still put it up and eat it?
1: Thank you, Jim. I would say buffalo wings. Like, if you order wings, it's valuable. Like, there's only, like, 7 or 8, maybe 10 on the plate. So if you drop one, you're going to want that one. You're not... I've had the situation where it's sitting in the passenger seat of a car and you might hit the brakes a little too strongly and they end up on the floorboard and you have to make decisions. If it's wings, it's an easy decision. If it's French fries, it's... alright, we could throw those away. It's fine. But wings, I'm still eating them.
4: I get where you're coming from in terms of something like you buy and there's a limited quantity of it. I think for me, if I drop like one of my Takis on the ground, I think I'm going to still eat it. Or like a sea salt and vinegar kettle chip. I got to eat it, man. I don't eat those very often. That's kind of like
1: so
4: my splurge.
1: But there's so many in a bag.
4: I want them. I want them all. I like them. They're addictive. It's a problem.
1: Yeah. Myron's in Dallas. Myron, what's your unusual
7: JG,
1: question?
7: JG. Yes, sir. JG. Well, I don't have an unusual question, but I do want to answer the one for Mr. Positive.
1: Thank you.
7: On why people back in. Anyone that drives professional or work for a company, they're taught and trained to back into a parking space versus pulling out. due to the cause of accidents incurring. If you back out, you have more accidents than you have if you pull out. So I just wanted to answer that unusual question. And again, just say how much I love your show. And I'll sit back and listen to the rest of it.
1: Thank you. I appreciate you answering the question in a more effective way than I did. Thank you. Well, Dalton, what's your unusual question? Do you have one this week?
4: I do. Now, it is similar-ish.
1: No.
4: But it's what I have. I promise it's what I have.
1: I'll be the judge.
4: Now, this isn't going to be as fun for me for your answer because I think I already know it, but I'm curious what Alex has to say. Do you prefer to either watch, to rewatch a show or movie over and over and over again that you're just a fan of, or would you rather watch a movie or show that's new? Because I was having this discussion with somebody on a dating app this week.
5: Oh.
4: And we were having the discussion about things we like to rewatch. Oddly enough, Vampire Diaries came up. Alex, how would you answer the question? I would rather rewatch stuff because it's like a comfort thing.
5: Yes.
4: Background noise sometimes, but how would you guys answer it?
5: Ooh, I'll go quick on this one. I think I would absolutely take In the Hand Over the Bush because in the age we're in now where everything gets greenlit, especially on a TV show setting, you're going to find endless amount of just cesspool goyim stuff rather than a top-tier show you would want to watch over and over again. So I would definitely go back to The Hand.
1: See, this is, I think, important, finding the distinction. Because I brought up the TV show list, you might think that I'm a TV show person versus movies. I am not. I like movies more than TV shows. And the 21st century is when TV really jumped up a notch with prestige and all these things, where you have the top actors choosing to do more television than do movies. But I answer new because there's so much stuff that's been done in the past that's worth delving into that is of high quality. Mm. Like, you're talking about what today's landscape is, and I won't push back on that, but 70s, 80s, 90s movies, there's so much there.
5: Yes.
1: That it feels like you're wasting time just rewatching stuff rather than watching something new where you could go backwards. Like, there's stuff even in the 2000s.
5: That's
1: like,
5: fair.
1: I didn't know Law Abiding Citizen existed until this week. But then I said, wait a minute. Gerard Butler is getting revenge for his kids and family getting killed? And Jamie Foxx is a lawyer? Sign me up. Viola Davis is in this movie for 5 minutes? Okay, cool. Let's do that. So I'm team new. Huh. Find new stuff because I'm a movie guy versus TV shows. But I get the sentiment if you like TV shows more than movies. What's your unusual question, Tysher?
5: So let's say this. I was thinking about it earlier today, and I was pondering this as I stared into Big Blue, the ocean, as I was sitting there with my feet in the sand. If someone today came up to you and said, you cannot go back to your house, you cannot go home, you have to choose a different country to live in today for the rest of your life, where would you go and why?
1: Probably South America, Argentina, probably. Just because, nah.
5: Okay.
1: Nah, I'm having some second thoughts.
5: There's some great places.
1: The food, I like.
5: Food's
1: I'm
5: a big
1: driven
5: one.
1: By I'm driven by food.
5: Food's a big one.
1: Meats, you know. I'd probably say Canada just because it's so close to the United States. It's a cop-out. I'd say I live in Toronto. Toronto's a great city.
5: Okay.
1: America rules, and we'll go to Canada and live in Toronto.
5: What about you, Will?
4: I'm going to Brazil.
5: Oh,
1: you want to watch Ravens, Cowboys? Because you're that true to the
4: I
1: shield?
4: Might. I might. It's gonna be a good matchup.
5: I
4: would go to Brazil because
1: that turf doesn't look that
4: you
1: good.
4: You know,
5: I'm on to you,
4: no,
5: Will.
4: It doesn't.

0: there. I'm not going to be by myself.
1: So funny.
0: God.
2: They're beautiful women.
0: And I'm sure they have great food.
1: They do have good food.
0: Yeah.
1: I would go to Japan. Easy.
0: That's a good one.
1: Never look back.
0: Cool place.
1: Great countryside, too.
2: Rob writes in, do you think Josh rather would eat buffalo chicken sandwiches from Putters or
0: Ooh.
2: Mellow Mushroom Pizza? So Putters is...
0: about this.
2: They see I have
1: either.
2: A Wake Forest sweatshirt on. That is the college bar at Wake Forest, Putters. I do not get the buffalo chicken sandwich. I didn't even know they had a buffalo chicken sandwich. Usually you get the big-ass tenders, and I have leftovers. That's great. I do not do Mellow Mushroom Pizza, and I'll tell you why. There is a pizza in Winston-Salem, North Carolina, called the Graham Slam Pizza. It's named after yours truly.
1: Stop it.
2: You can find this on the internet, I think,
0: story.
2: If you search it, Alex Teicher. I think it still exists. Graham Slam Pizza, Pie Guys Pizza is the name of the spot. They named the pizza after me. They asked what I might like. I said, essentially, they didn't have a buffalo chicken pizza on the menu, so I was like, all right, let's just do that. And apparently it became so popular, I'd like to think because of the popularity of the show I used to do locally, but actually it was just a really good pizza, that when they had an ownership change and this Hispanic family purchased the place, they kept that item on the menu with the same name without probably even knowing who I was, and I didn't want to tell them who I was because then they might change their mind about having that be the name. So... it's been there for a while, the Graham Slam Pizza in Winston-Salem, North Carolina. Shout out.
0: It is good. I've had it.
1: Wow.
2: And that's been Unusual Questions for this week. As promised, we get to those Texas Longhorns. And the one team that can beat number one Texas. The answer might surprise you. That's next on Westwood One Sports Night.
3: 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Chicago hopes to get back on track after falling to 1-1 last week, while Jalen Hurts and the Eagles want to build on their 2-0 start. It's the Eagles at the Bears coming up on Monday Night Football.
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0: Press on or Bryce Young? Asking for Will Dalton, who's a huge Carolina Panthers fan. We got NFL bets that we're going to hand out 20 minutes from now. Kind of kidding, but kind of being serious, Alex Teicher. What is the name of that song?
1: Literally, Tranqui.
0: Is she saying Press On or Bryce Young?
2: Ooh.
1: I think Bryce Young.
0: That's what I thought. Why wouldn't you? After the start that he's off to, 650 passing yards and 5 TDs.
1: So hot right now.
0: 100%. Just like Hansel. So hot right now. We haven't talked about the NFL for 1 minute.
2: Yeah.
0: On this show. Will Dalton's arm is shaking as a result
2: that
0: we
2: haven't
0: hit on any NFL, any shield, where in many places it's game day. So we'll hand out some bets. By the way, 4-1 in the college football bets today. We back. Got to let the world know we're back up. Let's get to the big game of the day. Here's the takeaway from Knoxville in the early window. The only team that can beat number one Texas seems to be number one Texas. Tennessee should have had no shot at winning that game today. None. Zero. Zilch. Tennessee was kept out of the end zone for nearly 59 minutes of this game. Other than 2 plays on the opening drive, Tennessee didn't take 1 snap in the red zone the entire day. True freshman Faison Brandon, he was put through hell in his SEC debut. He was knocked out of the game in the first half. Texas had 10 sacks. 10! Despite all this, Tennessee still had the ball. Only down 3, with 20 seconds left on the clock, 1 play away from winning the game. They're at the plus 45-yard line. The fact that that was the situation is an indictment, frankly, on Steve Sarkisian as a coach, for reasons we'll get to in a second. But really, it makes you wonder about just how good Texas is. The Longhorns did everything they could to give this game away. Offensively, Arch Manning, he was not sharp. He gave away a 3rd-down conversion by throwing way past the line of scrimmage. He had an interception in this game. On special teams, Texas didn't execute what should have been a directional punt. Thought the broadcast crew did a good job pointing that out. Hey, probably the punt was supposed to go a little bit this way when everybody is lined up on this side of the field, and Tennessee was able to exploit that. They recovered an onside kick, Tennessee. Texas let that happen. So offensively it's bad, special teams it was bad. Even defensively, you had the endless list of penalties. 11 penalties for 115 yards on Texas, including a 3rd-down face mask to set up the final sequence, giving Tennessee new life. And then the dumbest taunting foul that you will ever see by Colin Simmons, who might be a top 10 pick of the draft, that elicited the funniest referee announcement you will ever hear.
3: Unsportsmanlike conduct. Defense, number one, is simulating using the restroom.
0: Simulating using the restroom.
3: Simulating using the restroom.
0: That's a new one. Don't know if that's in the handbook. Hand up. Is it a 15-yarder for simulating using the restroom? Simulating using the restroom. Honestly, the funniest part about that, and if you didn't see the play by now, it's one of the dumbest things ever. The funniest, there's so much funny about it. Him getting flagged and then having his arms outstretched like he was A-Rod in Game 7 of the 04 ALCS, knocking the ball out of Arroyo's hand. What do you mean? The kid that stole the cookie out of the cookie jar. Why is there a flag? Dude, you imitated unzipping your pants, whipping your... The funny part about it, the ironic part about it is, Colin Simmons didn't need to imitate doing that. He had 5 sacks in the game. He did the football version of taking out his thing, putting it on the table, and urinating on the Tennessee offense. He did that the entire day. Didn't need to quite literally show us that. But since he did, we got that great announcement that we'll have till the end of time from that officiating crew. Yes, simulating going to the restroom. You know he's telling all his referee buddies, look what we had. Simulating going to the restroom.
3: Simulating using the restroom.
0: Yeah, simulating that. So while Texas might be the most talented team in the country, and nobody will take that away from them, it's kind of hard to give them the full-throated endorsement when against bad teams, they go through the motions, and against good teams, they don't look sharp. Obviously, Ohio State comes to mind where Texas trailed by 20 points in that game. That game started about as badly as it could, as a team could start a game. To put it shortly, while Texas has two really, really good wins, Texas also beats Texas, and it's kind of hard to forget that. While you watch Georgia continue to steamroll every team in its path, including Oklahoma today, not saying that's the most impressive win, John Mateer, who... That was an ugly play with the ball going backwards and return back. Notre Dame and Miami, they continue to look the part. When you factor in Steve Sarkisian's spotty track record, maybe Texas isn't the best team in America. Now, they're going to be number one in the poll when that drops Sunday. There's no doubt about that. But the question that we're asking today on Westwood One Sports Night, who is the best team in America? 310-840-4910. Who is it? Who would you take over any team in college football right now and why? 310-840-4910. We got Graham's Gambling in about 10 minutes. Do want to get to the best thing that I saw today that actually wasn't football at all. This is going to tick Will Dalton off so much because who had it on the bingo card as well? Weird things. Unusual questions. Club G6. Where we're giving love to Miami of Ohio and giving love to Boise State, that all these things are making the cut before we get to NFL topics. Will Dalton is just beside himself upset by this. Baseball even getting on the show before NFL. But we have to. Justin Verlander left the mound for the final time of his 21-year MLB career today. He did so as a Detroit Tiger, one out, sixth inning, throwing 5 1/3. A.J. Hinch came out of the dugout, but he wasn't walking towards the mound. Jason Benetti described what happened next.
2: He is not going to the mound. He's going to get Justin Verlander's daughter, Genevieve. Of all the pitches he threw from 60 feet 6 inches, the speed at which she ran out to the mound might be the most important thing we've seen today.
0: Benetti's right, and I cried. I'm not ashamed to admit it. I'm man enough. If you have a kid and you see somebody in that moment, and by the way, whoever came up with this, whether it was Kate Upton, who's still getting it done, by the way, shout out to Kate Upton, A.J. Hinch, or the Tigers, to surprise Justin Verlander, who instantly becomes a mess, becomes a puddle, by bringing out his young daughter to run out and give him a hug and walk off the field with him for the final time. Brother, that's as good as it gets. Will Dalton's about to tell me, well, the only thing that could have made it better is if Mariano Rivera was surprised by Derek Jeter and Andy Pettit walking out like they did with...
4: I mean, everybody knows nothing's ever going to top that, let's be clear. No, but I don't know if you mentioned it or not, they walked off the game.
0: They won in a walk-off, too?
4: They walked off the game.
0: Brother, baseball gods exist. Baseball rocks.
4: Yeah. But I had read it was the coach and Kate Upton. They were working together behind the
0: scenes.
4: They were
0: in cahoots?
4: They were in cahoots behind the scenes to make that all happen.
0: Do you think... No, I'm not going to ask that question.
4: What? So your wheels were turning. Now I want to know what you were thinking.
0: I was going to make a cat daddy joke. I'm not going to do it, though. Just not going to do it. Kate Upton's a mom. Let her be a mom.
4: Yes, she is.
0: Okay, just let her.
4: Mm-hmm.
0: Let her do mom stuff. Be a good mom. No need to reference the past. No need to do that.
4: I can't with you.
0: Baseball gods exist, man. Walk-off hit there. Sports gods exist. Football. How else can you explain Iowa being lucky enough to get an extra play and in the last second beating Michigan at the Big House? Just chef's kiss. Perfect. Magic. And the Verlander being surprised by his daughter walking off the field. Best thing. If the Dante Moore hit was the worst thing I saw today, the best thing was that. And it wasn't in football. And that's, there was a lot of great that we saw in football today. 4-1. The bets today. Got three more that we're going to bet for the NFL. And we hand those picks out in Graham's Gambling next on Westwood One Sports Night.
5: The Packers got blown out by the previously lifeless Falcons on Thursday Night Football. 4 3-and-outs, 16 rushing yards. Is Matt LaFleur close to becoming Matt LaFired? Westwood One Sports.
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1: We're handing out bets and Graham's gambling momentarily. What a college football Saturday it's been. We're getting ready to have an NFL Sunday. How about we ask this question? Jalen Brunson literally just finished hosting Saturday Night Live. He's probably partying his face off right now in the after party in New York City. Which athlete would you like to see get the next SNL invite? Jalen Brunson is just the third athlete this decade to get that honor. Travis Kelce, prior to dating Taylor Swift 3.5 years ago, he hosted after the Chiefs' most recent Super Bowl win. Then, right before the pandemic started, it was J.J. Watt for some reason. Sure, he did fine, just don't remember anything about it. 310-840-4910. Who should be the next athlete to host Saturday Night Live? Didn't see any of the Knicks super fans on the show. That's weird. They all sit courtside, and they live in New York, and they've been on the show, but no Ben Stiller, no Adam Sandler. You had the Knicks players who were part of the monologue, Mikal Bridges, Karl Anthony Towns, OG Anunoby, Josh Hart. But other than that, not as much of a Knicks flavor as we thought we were going to get from Jalen Brunson. Didn't get a chance to watch so much of the show, but look forward to checking back on that. 310-840-4910. If you want in, who should be the next athlete to get that invite? Prior to delving further into that topic, let's hand out some winners.
0: It's time for Graham's Gambling. Let's make some money.
1: Got to get the alliteration out there. Graham's Gambling. That's what we're doing here. Will Dalton, we have a saying around here. Trust the process. Handing out college bets for the last 8 seasons. This being the 9th year we've done this, we've only had one losing year. Some started to doubt us, started to fade our picks because we had a bad week and we were 9-13 going into this week. 4-1. 4-1 today. What was on the card? Glad you asked. Colorado Baylor under 55.5. That game was disgusting. 23-13, just as we expected. App State, NC State, over 55.5. Will, I thought App had a shot to win. I also thought NC State could blow the doors off of them. In either instance, more than 55 points were going to be scored, and that final count was something like 38-31, 41-31, something like that. Lots and lots of points. Speaking of another over that hit, Ole Miss, Florida. Haven't liked what I've seen from either of those defenses. That was 52-38. We got close to 90 points scored in the game. So we have been rocking it. We also took Oregon -3 against USC. We had doubts when Dante Moore went down. Oregon still covered the game. So those were our four hits. Our miss was diabolically bad, like way off the mark bad. We decided to take one underdog, because that's what we do. We took Maryland +1.5. What was that final score again? Oh yeah, 54-3 UCLA. Starting to think, Will, that there might be a coaching change in the next 24 hours in College Park. Don't know if you can come back next week if you're Mike Loxley. Think that there's going to be a coaching change, and the first one that we see in college football is going to be Maryland looking for another head man. That was brutal. Okay, to the NFL we go. Underdogs not being kind in college, but we are leaning on some underdogs in the NFL on Sunday. Two home dogs specifically. Let's start with the Tampa Bay Buccaneers. Do not mess with a win streak. Crash Davis gave that advice in Bull Durham 35 years ago, more than 35 years ago. The Minnesota Vikings are messing with a win streak. They won their first two games with Carson Wentz. And now Kyler Murray's back from concussion. Kyler Murray, who threw a pick on the first series before he got concussed the second series, he comes back. Bad juju. You're changing your quarterback despite the fact you won the last two games. Tampa absolutely positively needs to win this game. Cannot afford to lose. They're at home. You do not want to be playing in the state of Florida in the month of September. So I will take the 0-2 Tampa Bay Buccaneers plus a point and a half against the Minnesota Vikings. That's a 4 o'clock kick time Eastern Standard Time. And then on Sunday Night Football, the other home underdogs we like, Westwood One Sports, you could listen to Sunday Night Football. We like the Denver Broncos plus... I actually got it this morning at 3.5. Was stunned that was able to get that type of value with Denver, but it quickly went back to 2.5, so that's the number we'll give out here on the show. Denver plus 2.5 against the LA Rams. LA without Puka Nacua, short week on the road. I think a lot of people reacted to the primetime standalone game strongly. That's what happens. Most people saw the Kansas City game and maybe didn't see what they did against Jacksonville, but Jacksonville's a really good team. More on them in a bit. Denver plus 2.5. We think Denver wins the game outright. That is the closest environment in the NFL you get to a college environment in the SEC. That place is going to be rocking. I think Denver's going to win the game. This might be a game that you get Valentine's Day night in Los Angeles later in the season. Maybe a preview of Super Bowl 61. That's how good of a game this could be. Broncos plus 2.5. We love that. And we got one favorite. That favorite is the Jacksonville Jaguars. Jags minus 3. See, some places minus 2.5. We'll lay it. New England's banged up. Same principle. Playing in the state of Florida, that's not where you want to be. Jacksonville is tremendous. Playing at home early in the season. New England looks like they have some problems on offense. Drake May's dealing with some stuff. A.J. Brown's hurt. You had all the injuries in the secondary. You lost your offensive guard against the Steelers. Just think Jacksonville's good coming off a loss and they're at home. The number shouldn't be that small, and we're going to take advantage by laying the points with Jacksonville. So there you go. In review, we like the Bucs. We like the Broncos. We like the Jaguars. This is the part where Will Dalton inexplicably tells me that he's going to be going against one of the teams that I just bet.
2: Not necessarily. I mean, just because I went with the Trojans, USC, tonight doesn't mean I always go against you. I thought they were going to win the game. I got good value on that.
1: You tend to do this all the time. Last week it was I took the Patriots against the Steelers, and you took the Steelers. How did that go for you? Not great. Like, you were doing this, and it's disrespectful to me. I don't know why.
2: Oh, is that what it is? It's disrespectful
1: to
2: you.
1: In college, there are like 100 games you can bet on. You're going to take one of the five? You're going to go against one of the five picks that I made?
2: Well, I might feel differently about it.
1: Well,
2: I don't know.
1: What NFL pick do you like this week?
2: Honestly, I think I like... I like the Chiefs to go. I like the Chiefs Dolphins probably under in that game, under 45.5, which is gross.
1: So not Bengals, laying double
2: Steelers.
1: Digits.
2: I'll say Bengals 3.5. I like them to cover that pretty good. Against the Steelers?
1: Division road games, man.
2: Division Bengals.
1: Okay. You can have it. That's
2: I'm with you
1: Graham's
2: in Jacksonville,
1: gambling.
2: Too, by the way. You want me to go with you on something? I'm with you in Jacksonville.
1: There it is. I like it. I like it when we agree on things. Makes me happier. See Pine Needle writing in. Jameis Winston, George Kittle, Draymond Green would be great SNL hosts. Rob writes in the Kachuk brothers. Maybe that's pretty good. They say SNL's not funny anymore. SNL's lost their fastball, is what they're saying 10 years ago. See, that's That's a thing that everybody says about, oh man, it's not as good when I was into it, when I first got into it. It's like when people talk about music. Oh man, the best music came out when I was in high school. Oh man, music's never been as good as it was then. And everybody has their SNL cast. You know, people will claim that the first cast is the best, or Eddie Murphy's cast, or you go to the 90s with, well, I don't hear a lot of people argue for the 90s cast. Early 2000s, well, yes, actually you do, with Chris Farley and Norm Macdonald. And then you have Fallon and Tina Fey and Amy Poehler. I personally love when it was Andy Samberg, and you had Bill Hader, and you had Will Forte, and that was great. And then it was Kristen Wiig. That's what you're referencing from 10 years ago, and Fred Armisen. You know, Kate McKinnon. I think it's like a sports team SNL. Like, you lose really good cast members. It takes time for stars to develop and for the show to get its voice back. And I'll agree that maybe 2 years ago, a year ago, it maybe wasn't the best show. But Marcelo Hernandez, that guy's a star now. And Ashley Padilla is outstanding too. An absolute stud, an absolute star on the show. And you got Michael Che and Colin Jost on the desk. They've been there forever, it seems, more than a decade. I think the show's gotten pretty good. How about we go to prison? It's Pinky in Texas who's calling us from prison. What's the question you got for us, Pinky?
3: Well, hey, what's up, man? How are you doing?
1: I'm doing well. I've got about a minute and a half here. You're on across the country and Canada. What do you have? Do you have any sports thoughts to share with us?
3: It's about the Texans.
1: Yeah? Tell me about it.
3: My thoughts, you know, I'm not huge on sports or nothing, but hello world, shout out to my wife and shout out to my son. You know, CJ Stroud, I don't think he's got what we need. You know, I really don't. I kind of had a lot of hope for him, but this season I've lost it because I found myself going, oh, dang, you know, too many times. I did that like 5 plays in a row. Like,
1: Pinky, geez. Pinky, what was for dinner tonight?
3: A chicken patty.
1: Whoa. I love a chicken patty.
3: Yeah, man. No, not this one.
1: Oh, I got you. Well, I appreciate the call. Hey. Go Texans. Hey. Yeah, last thing, what do you got?
3: Yeah, well, I'm sorry about that, man. I just want to say I appreciate y'all for making me laugh so much here. Last night, the whole I am Japanese thing, man, that cracked me up.
1: The whole
3: my face is hurting.
1: I thought we might get in trouble for that, Pinky. Pinky, appreciate the call, and thank you. Tell anybody else who might be listening to us in there that we appreciate them as well. And that as well. Appreciate it, Pinky. It's good to hear from you. There you go. Joining us from the clink, as our friend Kevin Harlan would say. None of the games that we mentioned in Graham's Gambling do we think is the most important game of Week 3. There is a game that stands out, and it might involve Pinky's team. Next.
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0: 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Here's Josh Graham.
1: A lot going on here on the show. Shout out to Pinky. Incarcerated, but calling into the show. But we ran out of time. We didn't have any more time, and unfortunately, he only had a certain amount of time. He could be on the phone as well. So just want to tie up some loose ends here. We asked a question, and we are taking calls from those in and out of prison. 310-840-4910. Who should get the next invite on SNL after Jalen Brunson? In terms of athletes, who do you think would do well on the show? Who do you think is a big enough name that could be the next SNL athlete host? 310-840-4910. But tying up some loose ends, Pinky referenced last night, he's like, I just wanted to thank you guys for making me laugh last night, right? And he referenced a clip, the Chicago White Sox clinched a playoff berth. What a time to be in the Windy City. The Cubs and White Sox clinched playoff appearances within 2 minutes of each other. This happened. This is just the fourth time ever that both teams are making the playoffs the same year. And Murakami gave an epic celebration interview where you're spraying champagne on each other in the locker room. Alex Teichert hasn't heard this yet, so he doesn't know what Pinky was referring to.
2: I don't.
1: And let's hear from the star rookie, maybe AL Rookie of the Year, Murakami from the White Sox, in a celebratory mood being interviewed after the clinching win.
3: How's it going so far?
4: 100! Okay, 100!
3: How many champagne bottles have you opened so far?
4: 100!
3: So what does it mean just to be able to celebrate with this team?
4: I am a champion!
2: That's amazing.
1: I don't know this is true, but what I surmise is that when he doesn't know the answer to a question he's asked in English, with English being his second language, his default answer is, I am Japanese!
4: I am Japanese!
1: The part where,
5: I love it,
1: as I was telling Pinky in the clink, the part that I thought I was going to get in trouble, Alex, is when we called back on that clip.
2: Okay.
1: After Indiana's coach, Kurt Cignetti, described the first two snaps of a game as, quote, we got Pearl Harbored on the first two snaps, close quote.
2: No.
1: And that led, obviously, to the Japanese and our guy, Murakami. Who,
2: no way,
1: in case you didn't know, is Japanese.
4: I am Japanese!
1: So there's another thing, too. Will Dalton literally just told me, and maybe this can wait a few minutes, that there is a John Gruden clip that I need to hear. And anytime that's the case, I drop everything that I'm doing, and I get straight to that. Oh, there's a John Gruden clip I haven't heard? I need to hear that. It can wait a few minutes, because I don't know if Alex has it and Will Dalton's sending it certain ways. So rather than get to the Gruden point, how about I deliver on what we teased for this segment? The most important game, week 3 of the NFL slate, it's an easy call. It's not close. It's Texans-Colts. Don't conflate that with being the best game on Sunday. But the most important game? Most important, most significant. That is Texans-Colts. And here's why. It's the one game on Sunday that features not one but 2-0-2 teams. That essentially makes this an elimination game in week 3. Whoever loses this game is not going to make the playoffs. Since 1990, not a small sample, teams that begin 0-3 in the NFL make the playoffs 2.9% of the time, less than 3%. Juxtapose that versus teams that start 1-2. Over the same period of time, 1-2 teams have made the playoffs over 25% of the time. Odds that are 12 times better than the alternative. Given that Houston and Indy have both played playoff teams to open up the season, there's a chance they might be good. Like, they both lost heartbreakers. The Indianapolis-Kansas City game, Sunday Night Football, just think about how close that was with overtime. And how much different we think about Indy if they win at Kansas City. Then you get to the Houston Texans. They're 0-2, but remember week one when Josh Allen threw a pick, but then it was dropped? And the next snap, Josh Palmer's in the end zone, and then C.J. Stroud stripped in the red zone. How close Houston was to winning that game. Heartbreakers. Both these teams might be good, but not if they're 0-3. Focusing on the Texans, we have no clue who this team really is. No clue. Because what we thought this team would be, questions on offense, but the defense is fantastic. Best defense in the NFL. That's not what we've seen this year. You look at the stats, the Stroud struggles have been well documented. The much lauded defense has been a liability, though. 24th in points allowed, 27th in yards per play, and they haven't forced a turnover. The Texans' defense. It's easy to say that it was, oh, well, Josh Allen and Joe Burrow on the other side. That's who they were facing. But also, those games were in Houston. You should win the games at home. That game last Sunday wasn't all that close against Cincinnati. Now they're in a must-win setting on the road for the first time this year. And don't forget that the Texans, they were just the seventh team ever last year to rally from 0-3 to make the playoffs. So if you're a Texans fan, you might be thinking, well, we could go 0-3 again and still make it. Does lightning really strike twice in the same place? Probably not. So that's the Houston piece of it. But the Texans' pressure pales in comparison to the heat that's on the Indianapolis Colts. The Colts have pushed all their chips into the center with Daniel Jones. The Sauce Gardner trade from last year. Two number ones given up for it. Now you don't have a first rounder for next year, so tanking's not an option. In a strong QB class, it's not an option for Indy. You're stuck. Maybe one of the things the owner's taking notes of on the sideline is Chris Ballard being on the last year of his deal. The man who whiffed on that Anthony Richardson pick and made that trade a year ago. Maybe Shane Steichen as well is feeling that heat. They're the home team Sunday. There's pressure that comes with that. This team's lost 9 in a row, staring 10 losses in a row right down the barrel. So Texans, Colts, that's going to be on the multi-view. Can promise you that. Most important game on Sunday. There is a circus play that is happening right now in college football. 4th and 45 with a minute to go. Georgia Tech trailing Stanford by a touchdown. And there are some laterals, there are some pitches, and then it ends up in the belly of a Stanford Cardinal who doesn't try to run with it, falls down. Stanford with their brand new DoorDash logos on the jersey going to get the win against a bad Georgia Tech team up on the farm. Didn't know that DoorDash was created on Stanford's campus. Like, students created DoorDash. So it's kind of fitting that it's on the jerseys. Austin Warren getting the win for the Stanford Cardinal. Got a pumped up Andrew Luck on the sideline, the GM there. Okay, now let's get to the good stuff. Will Dalton, I have not heard this clip. I love John Gruden. When you play John Gruden clips, when you say you have new John Gruden clips, I want to hear them all. Here was John. All I know is that John Gruden is consuming a lemonade. Let's hear what happens next.
5: Too much drugs. This is where they sell the lemonade. the real lemons back there. We got real lemon juice in the back.
6: I don't see it.
7: Tumors lemonade. You hear so much about it. I ain't using no straw. Look at that right there. Wow, that's really freaking good, man. Refreshing, eye-opening. War Eagle! Whoop! You know, the aftertaste, it's not just lemony. It's like smooth lemonade. Mm. It's a 10 if it's lemonade we're talking about. Perfect temperature.
1: I'll tell you what, man. This lemonade's smooth. Smooth like Travis Kelce sweet-talking Taylor Swift. Smooth like the sheriff on a drive at the end of a game, man. I'll tell you what, if I created a lemonade flavor, throw a little bit of a banana in there, call it Spider 2Y Banana. Run it on two. Sit hot! 310-840-4910. Gruden, he always brings it. My impression, meh. Has me thinking about Saturday Night Live, though. Who might be the next athlete we sign up for that show? And that's why we go to Dredd, who's in Florida. Dredd, who would you nominate?
8: I'm not sure. I don't know. But I have another question.
1: Okay.
8: I want to know if, in overtime, the team that receives the ball first, if they drive down the field and use the whole 10 minutes and wait till there's 3 seconds left on the clock, we'll use 9 minutes and 57 seconds, and then kick when there's 3 seconds left, the field goal, and there's no more time in overtime, and only one team has possessed the ball, does the other team get a chance to possess the ball?
1: No. The game ends.
8: But don't both teams get a chance to possess the ball?
1: Not if there's no time.
8: So the game is just over like that?
1: Yeah, it's either that team wins or it's in a tie. I mean, can you possess the ball for 10 minutes? Look up how many 10-minute drives there are in the NFL. It doesn't happen that often.
8: But I mean, what if you do it on purpose?
1: Well, God bless you. Great, great offense on your part if you're able to sustain a drive for 10 minutes. That's not easy to do.
8: Okay, thank you. I was just curious. I love your show. I listen to it every night.
1: I appreciate it. Thank you. Appreciate the call. 310-840-4910. Seems right if we're asking a question about Saturday Night Live that we go to New York. Let's go to Roster, who's in New York. Roster, what is your opinion on the SNL matter?
9: I think Lionel Messi would be fascinating and funny for that show.
1: Does he speak enough English? I don't think I've ever heard him speak English.
9: Yeah, I'm not sure. Only if he could speak a little English.
1: That seems like a pretty big problem.
9: Yeah, but people would be curious just to see him.
1: I'm sure they would watch, but you kind of need to communicate. The host needs to talk. The monologue, for example.
9: Since he's been playing in America, I would think he'd know some English.
1: I got you. Roster, thank you so much for the call, because this is kind of unbelievable, and we're on a time crunch here. So Pinky got his call. He called us from prison. Apparently, Pinky's friend Cassius also listens to the show, and he wants to talk to us from prison as well. Cassius, do you have thoughts, strong thoughts, on football or on Saturday Night Live? Like, what are your thoughts? Cassius, do you have strong opinions on football or on Saturday Night Live? Like, what are you passionate about?
10: See, I feel like last season we started 0-4.
1: Who's we?
10: Houston, Texas. See, I'm a real Texas fan.
1: Got it. Huge game this weekend. Biggest game in the NFL. You got to win Sunday.
10: We got to win this game. So we were supposed to win last game. But in my defense, I would say Josh Allen is having an MVP year this year. Yeah. So we played real well against Josh Allen, and we looked real good. And I feel like we might see him again.
1: Who's your favorite player on the Texans? Because I interviewed Daniil Hunter a few weeks ago, and his arms were the size of my head.

0: See, we play Ohio State, and Ohio State was a real favorite to win it all as well.
1: Yeah.
0: We beat them.
1: That's true.
0: We came back and beat them.
1: You guys are number one. You guys are number one, Cassius. Hey, my guy.
0: For a reason.
1: That's what I'm saying. Cassius, anything else you want to say on the way out?
0: I just want to say, y'all got to believe in Texas, and everything going to be good again. Great again.
1: I love that, man. All the eyes of Texas are upon Cassius in Texas, and the eyes of Texas are upon the rest of the nation that is looking up at Texas, number one in the poll. How about that? Couple of calls from the Clink. We appreciate our friends over there. We do. You know who, strangely, he mentioned Ohio State. And we'll talk about the Buckeyes in a little bit. We need to talk about Michigan for a second. Ohio State's fiercest rival. By the way, last call for phone calls at 310-840-4910. This September is a September to remember for the Michigan Wolverines. You know, at the beginning of TV shows, they give you the option, previously on fill in the blank, to watch what you might have missed and catch up for a show you might be binging. We don't give you the option to skip in catching you up on the Michigan Wolverines. But let's bring you up to speed on what we've seen leading up to today's action. The month starts with the Western Michigan miracle. The secret clock, the Hail Mary, the controversy that follows. Then they beat Oklahoma in a gross defensive slog. That's a win that we thought was going to be impressive, but seeing John Mateer, how his game's devolved, Georgia just eating his lunch today, not so much anymore. Even last week, they trailed most of the first half against UTEP. But yet, still entered this week, unblemished, 3-0 record, number 18 ranking, every one of their games being played in Ann Arbor. They don't play road games, apparently, at Michigan. The Wolverines' loss today was borderline poetic. The loss to Iowa. Similar to the Western Michigan situation, Iowa was gifted the opportunity to draw up one more play. Now, it wasn't as controversial as what we saw with 1 second being put on with Western Michigan, but after a completion inside the 10, Iowa didn't have enough time by rule to spike it. You can't spike it inside 3 seconds. There was two on the clock. So that's why you saw the fake spike attempt if they were going to run the play, but it was blown dead. Why? Michigan untimely just had an injured player. That stopped the clock. It gave Iowa a chance to draw something up. And here's how the play sounded. The winning score, 2 seconds left, courtesy of the Iowa radio broadcast.
2: For the win, Iowa down 5, empty backfield. Here's the snap. Brown straight back, throws to the corner of the end zone. Caught! It's caught! Touchdown, Iowa! Touchdown! Touchdown, Iowa! The game is over. The Hawks have won it.
1: The Hawks did win it. And just like Western Michigan outplayed the Wolverines, Michigan outplayed Iowa today. But the costly penalty and the special teams touchdown and the untimely injury, it led to the Wolverines having their first loss. Now, there were a ton of funny elements to this game. 10 minutes before that sequence, you had Kirk Ferentz melting down the internet. 4th and 6, you're down 5, you're at the plus 34. You go for it in that spot, right? Wrong. Try a 51-yard field goal when you're down 5 and 2:40 on the clock? Are you insane? They did that. They missed it. Fortunately, got bailed out. Also, the running game, not much existent. Here's a part that's funny. A joke with this game throughout the week was how much of a rock fight it would be. Oh, Iowa, Michigan, no one's going to score. The under 38.5 was one of the most popular bets all week long. The walk-off touchdown by Iowa put the final score at 20-19, 39 points right on the dot. A September to remember for Michigan. Perhaps they might be thinking, wake me up when September ends.

0: Oh, let's go to Michigan real quick. 310-840-4910. Will is in Detroit. Will, talk to me.
1: What's up, man? I heard you talking about the Verlander game. I got to attend that today. It was a great, great moment.
0: Did you cry?
1: I almost did. It was heartfelt for sure.
0: For those who don't know, Justin Verlander brought a lot of men across the country to tears, including me, because rather than A.J. Hinch just taking him out like normal, he summoned Genevieve Verlander, his young daughter, to run out to the mound and walk out with him for the last time and into the arms of Kate Upton, who still very much has it. Great moment.
1: That was great.
0: It was. And they walked it off. I didn't even realize that point till Will brought it up to me.
1: Yeah, they walked it off. And also, it was Las Diaz, the umpire, his last game as well.
0: Well, I don't think that was nearly as emotional.
1: No, but the last call for JV on the strikeout, he gave him a strike that was a foot outside of the box. The Pirates are already out of challenges. You got to watch the video.
0: That's
1: it
0: great.
1: Was great.
0: Any thoughts on the Wolverines on the way out, since we're talking Michigan sports?
1: I think Bryce is a bum.
0: Okay.
1: I don't think he's going to do it for us.
0: Bryce Underwood, yeah. Will, thanks for the call in Detroit. It's good to hear from you. That must have been a lot of fun at the game earlier today. So that's the Michigan piece. We need to talk about the football team in Ohio. That might be the answer to the other question we're asking tonight. Who is the best team in America right now? We know the ranking says it's Texas. But who is the best team? 310-840-4910, last call for phone calls. We talk about that team from Ohio and maybe another football team in Ohio as well next on Westwood One Sports Night.
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1: Who is the best team in college football? 310-840-4910 if you want in. Because the answer to that question just might be the Ohio State Buckeyes. Yeah, they lost to Texas, who's number one, and results have to matter. That's why we're not advocating for Ohio State to be ranked above Texas. Texas is going to be the number one team in the land. We get it. They beat Tennessee. They have the win against Ohio State, best win anybody's had in college football thus far. But we're asking the question, you put the teams on the field, who wins between Texas and Ohio State on a neutral field? Ohio State's probably favored by 3 points. They lost in Austin at the Horn when they were up 20 in the fourth quarter. So you certainly could make that case. It's a lot easier case to make that Ohio State has separated in the Big Ten Conference, that they're easily the best team in the Big Ten. After this weekend, it's almost process of elimination. Indiana and Oregon, they're a level below. Indiana, they nearly lost to Northwestern at home. That was their first P4 game. Oregon lost to Oklahoma State. They lost Dante Moore tonight in an ugly injury. It's not Penn State, we know that. Much like Indiana, they played nobody out of conference. First P4 game was Wisconsin today. They were up 17-0, Penn State was. Blew it, lost. While the Buckeyes have a loss this year, it was against, the number one team in the country, and you led by 20 in the fourth quarter of the game. Jeremiah Smith, he's the current frontrunner, in our view, to win the Heisman Trophy. Will Dalton, see if you can find the betting odds. Be willing to bet Jeremiah Smith is the betting favorite, too.
2: He is.
1: What are the odds?
2: Let me look that up. I did see this earlier, though.
1: Because whether it's him or Malachi Toney at Miami, it seems that this might be a year a wide receiver wins it again. Devontae Smith, he's the only receiver to have won it in the last 35 years, even though Larry Fitzgerald was robbed when Jason White won it in 2003 at Oklahoma. And that's no small feat. This is supposed to be the year of the quarterback. And Kamario Taylor went nuts again in a ranked game against Missouri tonight. And even though Trinidad Chambliss lost to Florida, it wasn't because of the offense. He still put up numbers. And how about the quarterbacks that are throwing to these receivers? Darian Minta has 14 touchdown passes and only 11 incompletions. And we're a third done with the regular season. That's crazy town. Julian Sayin's numbers are nuts, too. Heck, there hasn't been a running back to win the Heisman Trophy since Derrick Henry in 2015. Don't sleep on Florida running back Jaden Baugh. Florida looking every bit the part. You have those odds?
2: Yeah, Jeremiah Smith is plus 270, followed by Darian Minson, Kamario Taylor at plus 500.
1: Interesting. But getting back to Jeremiah, find yourself somebody who loves you the way that Gus Johnson loves Jeremiah Smith. Because Fox sends Gus and Joel Klatt to practically every Ohio State game. Gus is essentially Jeremiah's personal hype man. Today, Jeremiah might have had the best game he's ever had in college. Because it's against a Big Ten team, you're facing Illinois, 12 catches, 217, 4 touchdown grabs. Let's get to some of these calls. Here was the first of the touchdowns from Gus, the voice of Gus Johnson.
3: West has checked in at running back. Play fake. Saying, going deep. Saying, touch, Jeremiah! Look at that dude! Touchdown, Buckeyes!
1: Look at that dude! But wait. There's more from happy, exciting Gus.
3: Saying, in the corner. Jeremiah! Touchdown, Buckeyes! Mama, there goes that dude!
1: Mama!
3: Mama!
1: There goes that dude!
3: Mama, there goes that dude!
1: Mama!
3: Mama!
1: Na-na-na-na-na! Hey!
3: Mama!
1: Great song. Kanye, let's go. 310-840-4910. So maybe it's Ohio State. Maybe. Just maybe. Josh is in New Orleans. Josh, who's the best team in the country?
4: You took everything I was about to say, my man. I think it's Ohio State.
1: Okay. Okay. So
4: I think, and I really hope Jeremiah wins the Heisman. He deserves it. He's going to pass Chris Olave probably next week with the most touchdowns. And that's a lot coming from a wide receiver university.
1: How does one become an Ohio State fan in Louisiana?
4: I'm just a football fan in general, and to be honest, this whole portal system's kind of turning me off to college football, so I'm more into the pros.
1: Oh, the courtroom stuff, you said?
4: The portals.
1: Yeah, the portal. Yeah,
4: when you got 47 people coming to LSU, it's kind of ridiculous.
1: Oh, yeah. You know, it's a weird time in college football right now, but they're gonna settle that down eventually. Like, we're going to get to a place where the contracts are enforceable and guys stick around longer. It's going to be a net positive. This is what I tell people. Everybody focuses on the negatives of, like, NIL and these things, and I'm not diminishing them. Yeah, they're real cons. But the pros are, like, hey, like, look at how many stars there are across college football. People aren't racing to get out of the sport anymore, and thus you have familiar names when it felt like, especially in a sport I love, college basketball, like 10, 15 years ago, the biggest knock was, we don't know who these guys are. Now we know who all these guys are, and there are real storylines that come from that.
4: Yeah. I'm more of a pro guy anyway, but I got John Cena as my Saturday Night Live
1: host. Oh, a great call. I can't see you quite literally, Josh, because you're calling on the phone, but I can't see him either. Josh, thank you so much. That's a great submission from New Orleans. My pick is Caitlin Clark. I think Caitlin Clark is going to be the next call. I thought she was really funny when they had her sit next to Michael Che right after she either won the national championship or was in the championship game. Maybe it was right after she got drafted. That was fun. She had some jokes that were great. Will Dalton doesn't think she'd be funny. It's not very nice of Will.
5: Come on, Will.
1: Yeah. Women can be funny, Will. Why are you knocking women as a whole? I never said
2: they couldn't.
5: How dare
1: That's
5: you.
1: What you're saying. It's unbelievable.
2: Never
1: Nikki
2: said
1: Glaser's
2: they
1: taking
2: couldn't.
1: Offense. All of them.
2: She's hilarious. Love
1: now
2: Nikki
1: Will's,
2: Glaser.
1: Now
2: big
1: Will's
2: fan
1: on the
2: of
1: defense.
2: Her work.
1: It's on the defense. We got him on the defense now. Caitlin Clark is my pick. What is your pick, Will Dalton, of the next athlete that should get the invite on SNL?
2: Jameis Winston.
1: Winston?
2: Jameis Winston.
1: He is in New York.
2: I know. Convenient.
1: Mm-hmm. Might have to do something on the field in order to justify that. We'll see. Let's go to James. He's in Wisconsin. James, who are we missing?
6: Hey, I got an LA guy for Saturday Night Live. Matthew Stafford. He's charismatic, he's a stud, and he can have that glam wife of his. She can come on, too. They can do like 3 or 4 skits without even trying, right?
1: I mean, why do we... I mean this with respect. Like, it's... I don't know, other than the fact that his wife is attractive, what is it that she has to offer on SNL? Like, is she famous in other ways? Like, I don't even know. Is she a celebrity?
6: You know, she...
1: Was she on, like, a reality show? I don't know.
6: Being quiet, but you remember, like, a year and a half and beyond, she was very talkative and kind of almost a pain in the ass.
2: She had some things to say.
1: She had some opinions. Okay, I got you. James, thanks for the call. It's a great nominee, I think. I just don't know if I've ever heard Matthew Stafford utter an interesting syllable.
2: Probably not. But, I mean, hey, you said it didn't have to be funny or...
1: There's a difference between being interesting and being funny. Jalen Brunson, I didn't find as funny. I'm saying, like, interesting enough that people want to watch the show. I don't know if I'm saying I need to... See, that's an interesting guy.
2: Joe Burrow would crush it.
1: I think he would. Matthew Stafford.
2: Get Jamar Chase in on a skit or two.
1: The problem is, I just don't think Matthew Stafford... And also, by the way, Joe Burrow needs to win a Super Bowl first. For the larger public to look at the card and say, oh, okay, yeah, Joe Burrow's hosting, I'm going to watch. Like, Jalen Brunson tonight only got it because he won the title with the Knicks. And it's like, all right, Jalen Brunson, that's cool. Let's do that. That's what I'm saying. Caitlin Clark has cut through. So she's famous enough to host the thing. Athletes, Joe Burrow is the as big as it gets in the sports space, but outside of the sports space, is your aunt going to watch? Is she going to be drawn to watch Joe Burrow? Does she know who Joe Burrow is? That's the dilemma.
2: I bet she does.
1: Your aunt knows who Joe Burrow is? Why?
2: Well, I mean, my aunt would know who he is because, you know, he's a good-looking dude. So that's probably why the female audience would be interested.
1: Your aunt has a crush on Joe Burrow?
2: My aunt doesn't, but, like, that would draw in the female audience.
1: I was asking about your aunt.
2: Oh, mine specifically.
1: Yes.
2: Well, my aunt doesn't watch football.
1: But she
2: doesn't know who any of these people are.
1: That's the point, Will.
2: But
1: who does your aunt know?
2: Clark is.
1: Well, she probably knew that the Knicks won a title because it's New York and it was the biggest thing on the planet. I want you to text your aunt. That's what I want you to do.
2: She's not up. It's 2:39 in the morning on the East Coast.
1: No, I want you to text your aunt first thing when she wakes up. You know the Knicks won a title. You know Jalen Brunson.
2: I bet she does.
1: I bet you she knows who Caitlin Clark is. She's on every freaking ad everywhere. That's the point. You're making my point. There it is. Speaking of Ohio sports teams, Ohio football teams. We talked about Ohio State a second ago. Are Cleveland fans going to boo Deshaun Watson when your Carolina Panthers play up there?
2: Yes. And it's not going to help when, you know, now Devin Lloyd's out, star linebacker that went off last week for Carolina. But
1: Panthers are losing this game.
2: Don't do that. Why do you have to be the Panther hater that lives in North Carolina? Why do you have to assume that role?
1: I picked the Panthers last week against the Falcons.
2: Why are they losing this game? Why? It's Cleveland. Oh, you're convinced now after they beat Tampa Bay, who I don't think is a good football team?
1: Cleveland's at home. Deshaun looked pretty good. They got skill guys. The Panthers' defense, I'm not sold. And I think Cleveland's defense isn't terrible. I don't think Cleveland has a terrible defense.
2: It's not. They're not. Cleveland is not winning this game. You want to make a bet?
1: See,
2: we haven't made a lunch bet in a long time.
1: Okay, lunch bet Tuesday. You and I are heading to the Carolina
2: Raleigh
1: Hurricanes game against the Florida Panthers. It's an afternoon game to start the NHL season. Jordan Martinook, by the way, scored a goal today in a preseason game. Jordan Martinook was our guest last night telling us about his Stanley Cup celebration where he's in the DJ booth with DJ Pauly D and he's his day with the Stanley Cup and singing on stage with Nickelback. He's the biggest Nickelback fan in the NHL. You can find that conversation on our Westwood One Sports Night channel. We highly suggest you, we recommend that you subscribe. It's how you can watch the show. In addition to listening to it, you can find our interviews there. And in addition to that, our NFL Instagram show, 7 o'clock Eastern Time, reacted to the NFL action with video and a lot of other fun things in a digital-only space. Go to Westwood One Sports Night on YouTube and subscribe. And if you're in the chat right now, like, comment, subscribe. All that helps us with the algorithm. Okay, Tuesday. Lunch. Bet. Panthers. Browns. I think the Browns are winning this game. There you go. Actually, how confident are you?
2: Pretty confident.
1: Okay. Well, this
2: is Cleveland again. We're talking about here.
1: Well, then just give me the point and a half. I'll take the point and a half. give me Cleveland plus the point and a half.
2: All right.
1: There it is.
2: Fine.
1: I got Cleveland plus a point and a half against the Panthers. Lunch bet. In addition to the ones that I just bet. I mean, I went 4-1 yesterday. Just add it to the list of home underdogs that I'm taking. I got three home underdogs.
2: You can have
1: your
2: point and a half.
1: Yeah, there it goes.
2: You know what? You were wanting to know if there was a bet that I was going to go up against you on. Panthers -1.5.
1: Well,
2: I'll take that.
1: I didn't even feel a lot of conviction in it. at all. I mean, I didn't bet it. I just thought that Cleveland was going to win the game. And we'll see if Deshaun Watson gets booed. All right, what do we got to put the show to bed?
2: A man was arrested after a home invasion, but it was his weapon of choice. That was the real story.
1: Next.
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1: Thanks to Alex Teichert and Will Dalton and to our guys calling in from the Clink and all the others that played along with our program tonight.
24: Pinky!
1: So much fun. Yes, Pinky and the Brain called us. That was fun. Let's close out today's program the way the good Lord intended. That's me channeling my inner Dabo Sweeney. By putting this show to bed.
2: Okay, so this guy broke into a home. And that's not the interesting part of the story. What's interesting about this is the fact that he broke in with a sword.
1: Is this Pinky?
24: Might be.
2: No, it's not Pinky.
1: Okay.
2: It's not Pinky. This dude's 26. Mm-hmm. He's 26 years old. He took a sword, he breaks in the front window with it, and then he forced the residents outside. So I guess this guy had been watching a little too much Game of Thrones. He's like, you know what? Let me channel my inner Jon's, even though Jon Snow would never do something like this. Deputies come out, though.
1: Thank you for
2: because one of the neighbors... You're welcome. One of the neighbors actually called the police, and deputies showed up, and they then tased the guy. Got him down on the ground. I don't know what they did with the sword after the fact. I kind of would like to know. You know, I've always wanted a sword. I'm a collectible guy. I've always wanted a sword just up on the wall somewhere. I don't have one.
1: I'm sorry, I can't move past this. Why did you feel the need to say that a fictional character would never do something? Jon Snow.
2: Alex, Jon Snow would never break into a house, and you know it.
24: Never would.
1: But he's
2: Jon
1: fictional.
2: Snow.
1: If the person who wrote Game of Thrones said that he would, then
24: he would.
1: He would
24: never.
2: No, Jon Snow was, like, good to a fault.
24: Yeah.
2: It's kind of part of his downfall, if you know, you know.
24: Yeah.
1: You see my point, though. He's a fictional character.
24: Aren't we all just fictional characters?
2: Yeah. What is life? What?
24: Who's writing our story, right?
2: Is this a simulation?
1: Time is a flat circle.
2: Yeah.
1: Just riding in my Lincoln.
24: All right.
2: But I mean it. I would love to have a sword. Alex, would you like to have a sword?
24: I would love to have a sword.
2: You seem like the type that you would want to have a sword.
1: Why are you bypassing asking me if I want a sword by going to Alex first?
2: Because I already know you don't want a sword. Would you like a sword? You're not a nerd, though, like I am.
1: I mean, I got a hockey stick. That's like the next closest thing.
24: Gotta get you a samurai sword back there.
2: That's true.
1: It's signed by Cam Ward. Not the football player, but the Stanley Cup winning hockey player.
2: I love that.
1: Conn Smythe winner.
2: Yeah.
1: So I got a hockey stick. Who would you want to sign your sword? If you had one person that you could get a signature on your sword? There's only one correct answer. Let's say it together. One, two, three. Randy Jackson.
2: No.
5: I would want to get the...
2: No, I didn't get the bit.
1: He didn't get it the actor that either when Laura said... He didn't know who Randy Jackson was.
7: Stop it.
1: Because Laura said, it's going to be a no for me, dog. And he laughed. Like, do you even know what that's referencing? It's like, no. It's Randy Jackson with his fingers together saying, it's going to be a no for me, dog. Early American Idol.
24: Such good times.
2: This is what we go through, Alex.
1: Paulo Abdul.
2: This is what it is.
1: Simon Cowell.
24: Sorry, Will.
1: Clay Aiken was Rob when Ruben Studdard won last episode singing Ride With Me by Nelly. Clay Aiken. I don't know what Clay's up to now. He's a Raleigh native. But he did have a very creepy song called Invisible.
24: What's your favorite dinosaur?
1: Velociraptor.
24: Yes, sir.
1: Will you become best friends?
24: Yep.
1: I want you to call me Nighthawk. Call me Dragon. Me and Johnny Hopkins and Sloan Kettering. It's been Westwood One Sports Night.
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1: 14 games under 500 on June the 24th. By that point, Chad Tracy had replaced Alex Cora. This is what the goal was. 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And now we're going to be in the see what happens stage. And I think it'll be if they don't win this series next week, they won't have a home playoff game in Boston for 8 seasons in a row, which is an absolute embarrassment.
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0: is Westwood One Sports Night. Here's Josh Graham.
1: A question we're asking on the front end of this hour. Who is the best team in America through 4 weeks of the college football season? The Texas Longhorns undoubtedly have the best wins, and they're going to be number one when the rankings renew on Sunday. But are they better than Georgia or Miami or Notre Dame or another team you might make the case for? 310-840-4910 if you want in on the program. Club G6 opens up in 20 minutes. The Ohio State Buckeyes have separated as the best team in the Big Ten, and there is a case to be made they might be the best team in America. But Josh, they lost to Texas. If they were on a neutral field, where are you putting the point spread? You favoring Texas? Or are you favoring Ohio State? After this weekend, it's almost by process of elimination that the Bucks are the best team in the Big Ten. Wasn't the greatest of weekends for the Big Ten? Indiana, Penn State, they faced real competition for the first time. Their first people were opponents. Indiana nearly lost at home to Northwestern. Penn State did lose to Wisconsin, blowing a 17-0 lead in order to get there. The Oregon Ducks clearly are a level below, and that was before Dante Moore, on a dirty hit, got knocked out of the game against USC tonight. Oh yeah, speaking of USC, it's not them when they lose at home to Dylan Raiola, with Raiola carving up the Trojan defense coordinated by Gary Patterson. It's not the Oregon Ducks, it's not Indiana, it's not Penn State, certainly not Michigan or Iowa. Iowa winning on the last second. So while the Buckeyes might have a loss, it was against the number one team in the land. Ohio State led that game by 20 points. It was in Austin. Again, on a neutral field, Ohio State's probably a three-point favorite in the game. Jeremiah Smith is the current frontrunner to win the Heisman Trophy. Whether it's him or Malachi Toney at Miami, this does feel like the year a wide receiver can win it again. Devontae Smith is the only receiver in the last 35 years to win the Heisman Trophy, even though Larry Fitzgerald should have won it in 2003. Jason White won it. It was robbery of Larry Fitz when he was at Pittsburgh. It'll still be a tall order in order for Jeremiah Smith to get it done, though. This was supposed to be the year of the quarterback in college football, and there's a lot of depth at that position. The two Mississippi quarterbacks are going to have something to say about it. Even though Trinidad Chambliss went down losing for the first time this year in the Swamp, he had numbers. He's put up a ton of great numbers. Kamario Taylor put up another fabulous performance, getting a ranked win against Missouri, 31-24. How about Darian Mensah? How about the two quarterbacks of the Heisman contending receivers? Toney and Jeremiah Smith. You got Julian Sayin and Darian Mensah. Darian Mensah, 14 touchdown passes, only 12 incompletions through four games this season, which is nuts. But here's a dark horse not to forget. Florida running back Jaden Ball. There hasn't been a running back, crazy enough, to win the Heisman Trophy since Derrick Henry in 2015. So maybe in the year of the quarterback, it is a wide receiver or a running back that ends up winning the award. Going back to Jeremiah, though, find yourself somebody who loves you the way that Gus Johnson loves Jeremiah Smith. Because Fox sends Gus and Joel Klatt practically every week to Ohio State games, you got Gus essentially being Jeremiah's personal hype man. Today, Jeremiah had perhaps the best game of his career against Illinois. 12 catches, 217 yards, 4 touchdown grabs. Here was the first of the Jeremiah scores.
2: West is checked in at running back. Play fake. Sayin. Going deep. Sayin. Cut. Jeremiah. Look at that dude. Touchdown. Buckeyes.
1: Look at that dude. Jeremiah Smith. Happy Gus is the best type of Gus. Gus was bored during the Kent State Ohio State game last week. Happy Gus, excited Gus is the best type of Gus. But this one, as Gus showcased on another Jeremiah Smith touchdown call.
2: Isaiah West is checked in at running back. Play fake. Saying, going deep. Saying.
1: Oh, we heard that one already. Let's get to the other Jeremiah Smith cup that might be available. Because when we can get the off-speed pitch thrown in there, we're cooking with gas when it comes to Ohio State. And Ohio State has been cooking with gas lately, because that was not Kent State that they just walked through today. That was Illinois. That's a Big Ten team that Ohio State just made quick work of tonight, and they deserve high marks for being able to do just that. 310-840-4910 if you want to tell us who the best team in college football is. Kevin's in Virginia. Kevin, how do you answer the question?
3: Okay, let me get that.
4: Well, I'll be up front. I went to Notre Dame, so I'm a Notre Dame fan, and I think C.J. Carr is underrated, and I think our defense is underrated. I know we don't have a strong schedule, but we have a November 7th date with Miami, which will tell you a lot. And the one overall point I want to make, and what's great for college football fans, is it's wide open. Not one team scares me, you know, that can't be beaten. That's what makes it great for the fans. I think any one of those top five, six, seven teams can win it if they go on a streak in the playoffs. Mm. And that's what makes college football great this time. At this time, because you have five or six really good teams, and any of them can make a run and win it all, I think. But I vote for my home team, Notre Dame. I think they're flying under the radar. I think they have the incentive to win after being left out last year. And I think Marcus Freeman is coming into his own. That's my argument.
1: I'm going to use this as a tease. Thank you so much for the shout. Depending on when this game kicks off next weekend for Notre Dame, Will Dalton and I might not be hosting this show at this time next week, because we might be at that Notre Dame-North Carolina game in Chapel Hill. Westwood One Sports is going to be broadcasting Notre Dame-North Carolina from Keenan Stadium in Chapel Hill. Bill Belichick going up against the Fighting Irish of Notre Dame. We'll see how that one goes. Meanwhile, looking on the TV screen we have here in the studio, seeing Jalen Brunson finish up his SNL monologue with Carl Anthony Towns, Josh Hart, and OG Anunoby, McCall Bridges on stage as well, all part of the monologue. This is for us, man, sports fans. We don't get athletes all that often hosting SNL. This is just the third athlete this decade joining Travis Kelce and J.J. Watt. Kind of nuts when you consider how few athletes get to host this show. LeBron James, for example, hosted it one time, and it was 2007. He was 22 years old when he hosted that. So it doesn't happen all that often. Going to be excited to watch it back, because I always view SNL like a sports team, in that when very popular cast members leave the show takes a hit. But then you have to develop new talent, and it usually takes a few years for them to figure out the right rhythms. And if you haven't been paying attention the last few years, the show's gotten good again. Marcelo Hernandez, star. Ashley Padilla, hilarious, a star. Michael Che and Colin Jost still on the table. Still on the Weekend Update desk. That's really good, too. So we'll see how Jalen Brunson does tonight. The one thing we haven't seen up to this point, Nick Celebrity Roa represented. You have to think that with the show being in New York City and all the former SNL cast members who double as Nick fans or all the actors and those in the entertainment space who have been on the show for decades and decades and decades who are super Knicks fans, that they're going to make appearances on the show. Like, I mean, Mariska from SVU, it's NBC. Hello. Figure that one out. Or how about Adam Sandler? Or you would think Tracy Morgan is a gimme, since he's most known for 30 Rock on NBC. Try to figure out what exactly they're going to do. So that's fun. So maybe we'll add a second question to this. In addition to you telling us who the best team in college football is, maybe tell us who the next athlete to host SNL is going to be. Because Will Dalton, here's my nominee. The next athlete to host Saturday Night Live, Caitlin Clark. Kind of surprised. Why are you laughing?
3: Because she's not funny.
1: Yeah, well, neither is Jalen Brunson. How funny is Jalen Brunson?
3: No. So you really want to see Caitlin Clark do it?
1: Absolutely. Oh, it's not what I want to see. I'm just saying what will happen. And also, she was on the Weekend Update desk a few years ago, and she had some barbs for Michael Shea. I thought she was good. I think Caitlin Clark would be really good in the show. Better than Jalen Brunson. Jalen Brunson's not super funny. That's not the point. It's how famous you are. That's the point. It's how good you are. That guttural laugh that you had there.
3: Because I thought you were being funny.
1: Why?
3: Because I told you, I just don't find her very funny.
1: You find Jalen Brunson to be a bucket of laughs?
3: Not overly.
1: Yeah, he's hosting SNL right now.
3: I'm trying to think of somebody better than Caitlin Clark. I'm trying to think of somebody better. Well, somebody a little more entertaining.
1: If one of these quarterbacks can win the Super Bowl, maybe Lamar or Burrow or Josh Allen would be perfect. Handsome, married to an actress. But you got to win the Super Bowl. I'd say Patrick Mahomes, but if the Chiefs win, you know Travis Kelce's getting the invite before Pat Mahomes is. That's not a prerequisite that you have to be funny. You don't have to be funny to do Saturday Night Live. You just have to be able to take a joke.
3: I think it would be better if you were.
1: It's not who I think is going to be the best. It's who we think is going to be the next one invited. I don't cast the show. It's not who Josh Graham thinks is most funny. It's who we think is going to get it. Jalen Brunson's on the show. Who's next? I bet you Caitlin Clark gets it before the end of this season. Because I think she's famous enough that she'd get the invite. And I think she'd do a nice job. I really do. 310-840-4910. Let's go to Carl in Pittsburgh. Carl, who's the best team in college football?
5: Well, I will say this. I got to take you to task on your opener there. You know, with Indiana squeaking out, and maybe if it's a neutral site, Ohio State has a different outcome. Hey, you know what? If things went right, the Blue Jays were the World Series champs and not the Dodgers. Maybe a win is a win. You know it as well as I do, and a loss is a loss. And for me, sure, it's Texas hands down. Now, with that being said, I will run full disclosure. I'm a Pitt fan. I haven't seen competitive college football since Marino and Hugh Green back in the 70s.
1: Hey now, but Mason Heintzel threw for 6 touchdowns today, and you're unbeaten at 4-0. You play Virginia Tech on Friday night, Lane Stadium.
5: And you know
1: get
5: what?
1: Fired up. Won the freaking ACC championship 4 years ago. What are you talking about?
5: And they'll be 4-1 this time next week. Okay?
1: You guys won the ACC championship in the last 5 years.
5: When's the last time you've watched competitive ACC football, my friend? Look at Louisville.
1: Miami was in the national championship. Do you follow the sport, sir?
5: And there's always an outlier. There's always an outlier. A win is a win. My point is, a win is a win. These kids are tough. These leagues are competitive, and I'll tell you what, these atmospheres are one of a kind. And, a win is a win. That's all I got to say.
1: Okay, thank you, Carl. Very insightful. A win is a win. Thank you. What kind of Pitt Panther undercuts your team? Oh, yeah, thought I was being nice. Mason Heintzel threw for 6 touchdowns. Yeah! And they're playing Virginia Tech, 4-0 versus 4-0. They're going to be 4-1 at this time next week. Oh, they haven't been good since Marino and Tony Dorsett. They won the ACC championship 5 years ago. When's the last time the ACC was competitive? Didn't they win two national championships, three national championships last decade? And Miami was in the championship game? What are we doing? Just, that guy might be the worst Pitt Panther fan I've ever spoken to. Yeah, they're going to lose next week, and that ACC championship doesn't matter.

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0: There's no cover to Club G6 once it opens up in a few minutes. Giving love to the little guy in college football, as only we do, 300 markets across the country and in Canada. Before we get to the G6, let's go to the very top of the sport where we're asking the question, who is the best team in college football? 310-840-4910. Burt in Baltimore, what is your answer to the question?
1: It's got to be Texas.
0: Why does it have to be Texas?
1: Oh, there we got two wins against two top 25 teams. And they're just finding ways to win.
0: Sure, they're going to be number one in the ranking. That doesn't mean they're the best team, though. There's a difference between those two things.
1: But good teams find ways to win, and they are.
0: Sure. There goes Burt in Baltimore. Appreciate the call. Just don't know how to reason with that. Understand the argument, and that might be the answer to the question. It might be Texas. Disconnected from the fact that Texas often beats Texas. We'll talk about the Longhorns more extensively in just a bit. 310-840-4910 if you want him. Let's go to Mark. He's in Pittsburgh. Mark, who's the best team in college football?
2: Gentlemen, I'm not going to come on a national radio show and embarrass myself, but to quote the great nature boy Ric Flair, to be the man, you got to beat the man. And nobody's beat Indiana yet. How are they not the best? And if I may say, that guy about two callers ago.
0: Yeah. The Pitt fan who said that the ACC championship win
2: wasn't great,
0: and also that Pitt was going to lose to Virginia Tech on Friday, despite claiming to be a Pitt fan. To recap,
2: if he would have said anything like, "Hey, Pitt's good except for when they play a real college like Notre Dame or Miami last year," and had to call them daddy, you know, it could have a valid point. My problem with Pitt, sir, is there's a drug called hope, and they have me hooked on the hopium that every season is going to be the season. And I think this Saturday is a measuring stick to see where we're going to be, if we're a contender or a pretender. But right now, I'm riding high on the hopium. But again, Indiana, you got to be the man to beat the man, and no one's beating Cignetti.
0: But hold one second. The hopium, you guys won an ACC championship. That is delivering on hope, is it not?
2: The hope of an ACC championship is great, but that's like kissing your sister until you, you know, make it to the playoffs.
0: What are you trying to win at Pittsburgh if an ACC championship's not good enough? You're not winning the national championship. That's fine. Only 15 or 16 teams in the country can do that. So if that's the standard you're going to hold yourself to at Pitt, then you're going to be perennially miserable. Yes. But winning an ACC championship's great. That's a great thing.
2: If we win in the division, we're throwing parades. It's like, how about we win a playoff game or a playoff series? It's like, even with my Steelers, we celebrate mediocrity now for having a winning season. Last year, we make the playoffs because that poor kicker in Baltimore missed that 38-yarder by the grace of God. It's like,
0: there it is.
2: We celebrate mediocrity, you know?
0: There it is. There goes Mark. Appreciate the call. Will Dalton, we found the answer to the question. You ever wonder whether or not Pittsburgh's a pro city or not? There it is. It's in those two calls where winning an ACC championship. Gosh, we live in North Carolina. If one of the teams in North Carolina won, Wake Forest won it in 2006. If NC State or North Carolina won, it'd be one of the greatest things ever. But they don't care enough about the Pitt Panthers to say that winning an ACC championship is good. So instead, they're just taking what you're hearing is projection about the NFL team not meeting expectations and being placed on the college team, which isn't fair to Pat Narduzzi. Selling hopium. They won the ACC championship in the last 5 years. Deserve credit for that. Shout out to Pitt. And they're 4-0, and they got a young quarterback. It's good. Give them some credit. Give them a try if you want to take a break from watching your gross NFL team that plays disgusting offense. You know what? Let's take a break from talking about the best teams in the country and instead talk about the little guy. We call it Club G6. Let's open up the club.

0: speaking too quietly to be heard in the club. Welcome to Club G6!
1: What?
0: No! No! Rum and Coke! Rum and Coke! I don't care what type of rum! Mr. What? No! Just put it on my tab!
1: What's your friend's name?
0: Don't cash me out.
1: Got it.
0: Don't cash me out. We don't talk about the Miami Hurricanes on Club G6. We talk about Miami of Ohio. Last week, we had our first ejection from Club G6. Miami of Ohio, in a game that was broadcast by our friend Pete Souza, blew a 28-7 lead against Cincinnati. Lost an opportunity to get a P4 scalp that day. Miami of Ohio got its face back. Down goes UConn. Miami of Ohio 24, UConn 21. Shout out to the Red Hawks. There is a VIP position in Club G6. Don't know if there's a full back room, but there is a VIP section where you could get some of the bottle services that we have here. Boise State, welcome to the VIP. You have taken the outright lead going into October, the automatic berth for the CFP that the G6 gets. Boise was a play away from beating Oregon. Some tried to discount that because Oregon the next week lost to Oklahoma State. But let's not forget, Boise dominated Memphis. And that's a good Memphis team, well coached by Charles Huff. Today was a G6 headliner. Western Michigan. You remember them. They should have beaten Michigan, right? Lost on the Hail Mary. They're darlings. Maybe we'll hear from them being the G6 representative. They're at home facing Boise State. And they got their bleep pushed in. Boise State didn't just win the football game. Boise State throttled Western Michigan. It was 15-0 early on. The final count, 32-7. Boise State, at this point, it would be surprising if they're not the team in the college football playoff yet again representing the G6. Need to give a shout out to a team in the state of North Carolina staying in the fight. Will Dalton, if you're watching on X or if you're watching on our YouTube channel, Westwood One Sports Night, you'll see I got the shades on, got a backwards hat. Yeah, in Club G6, I'm the guy that wears his hat backwards. It happens. But what's on the front of the hat? Glad you asked. App State Mountaineers, even in a losing effort, App State lived up to its credo. Today I give my all to Appalachian State. You remember NC State's embarrassment against Vanderbilt last weekend? Everybody in college football dogging the Wolfpack. You knew they were going to come out motivated, and they did. App State took the best shot from Dave Doran and the Wolfpack. It was 21-0. But did App State roll over? No, they did not. Tying the game up at 31-all, and the way they did it deserves recognition. 31-17, early fourth quarter, they get a touchdown. Surprise onside kick. Recover. Touchdown pass from Malachi Singleton, who looks like a dude at the G6 level. Tied at 31-all. NC State ended up holding on to win, but App State putting up a hell of an effort, nearly upsetting the NC State Wolfpack. A crispy NC State team. Getting hammered here at the club. Might need to call an Uber. Out tie shirt and shirtless. Will Dalton got the shades on and it's got the disco ball. We're rocking it here. That's what we're doing. Aaron writes in, love the House Stark flag in the back of Club G6. That's been Club G6. Okay. Whew. Puke and rally. Oh, it's a tough go watching App State lose the game that type of way. Oh, brutal. If anybody wants to give love to the G6 schools, you're welcome to do so. 310-840-4910 if you want in. Or if you just want to tell us about your night at the club tonight, you're welcome to do so. Or is it too early for that? Nah. Is anybody leaving the club at 30 past midnight on the East Coast? If so, you probably didn't have a great night, or you had an awesome night. It's what, there is no in between those two, Alex. See the nod there. You're probably thinking, sometimes you're leaving the club early because it was somebody else's idea to get out of the club early.
2: I'd say here in L.A., the goal is to be out by 10, so we have some extra time to, you know, get tired.
3: Man.
0: Cat's Eye is on the screen right now. I didn't realize that was a girl group, but it is. Shout out to Cat's Eye.
2: Seems appropriate.
0: They have a hit, don't they?
2: Cat's Eye?
0: Yeah. Hmm. They're on SNL with Jalen Brunson. They have a song. Oh, I know the song. Gabriella. If you don't know that song, get familiar. Very catchy. When you hear it, Will, it's going to be stuck in your head for a week.
3: I don't know if I know it.
0: You need to skip ahead to the chorus of this song.

0: Trying to think if there's anything that might lead to curse words, but we have a dump button if that is a problem.
1: So far, so good.
0: The chorus is what's catchy about the song. Here we go.

0: some Gabriella. I got the lyrics in front of me now. Hands off Gabriella, Gabriella. Back off of my fella, Gabriella. Girls going back and forth. The claws are coming out. That happens at Club G6 sometimes.
1: Like
0: when a team loses a really tough one. Coaches wives.
2: It's intense.
0: Can, yeah, for sure. 310-840-4910. Let's go to Racine. He's in Oregon. Racine, what do you have on Oregon USC tonight?
3: Hey, as Stone Cold said, we opened up a can of whoop 'em. Mm-hmm. That was awesome. And the fact that they were able to get away with doing that to Dante is a crime.
0: Oh, we need to talk about that.
3: I'm so glad that we won.
0: Yeah, you should be. That's a big win for Oregon. Thank you for the call, Racine. It's good to hear from you. And we'll use that as a segue because Oregon won the game, and if you're a Duck fan, you should be very happy about that. But believe it or not, the story from this game was USC. And it's not a good story, and the vibes are not good for the head man in that program. We'll tell you why next on Westwood One Sports Night.
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0: USC Oregon. Let's talk about it. Tonight was a black eye for the USC football program. There's no other way to really put it. Given how the entire game went, this might have been the worst case scenario for USC. First off, everything about the Dante Moore hit, an awful look for the Trojans. First off, definitionally a dirty hit by the upperclassman DB Desmond Stevens, led with the shoulder right into Dante Moore's helmet as Dante was trying to give himself up. We don't say dirty lightly because these are 18 to 20, 22-year-olds. We don't want to attach that label to them flippantly, but Stevens relinquished any benefit of the doubt you might grant him when he started celebrating his hit as Dante Moore seemingly was exhibiting the fencing response often seen when players are concussed. That obviously prompted the brawl. Cameras then panned to him on the sideline, dapping up teammates and laughing in the moments before Moore was loaded onto a cart and into an ambulance. Getting ejected from this game isn't a strong enough penalty for Stevens. He deserves at least a one-game suspension beyond this. The Big Ten sportsmanship bylaws, it allows for them to take this type of action. We expect that they will. And then to make matters worse for USC, this is the part where it becomes worst-case scenario. Not only are you embarrassed that type of way, then you can't stop Dante Moore's backup, Dylan Raiola? You get carved up by Dylan Raiola? Remember, going into the game, the story was, if not now, then when? For Lincoln Riley and for USC. This is the moment. Beat Oregon in the Coliseum. They're in your house. And now they're without their potential first-round pick quarterback, and you still lose? And not only lose by two touchdowns? With Raiola outplaying your supposed Heisman candidate quarterback? Dylan Raiola, 19 of 25, 289, two touchdowns, no picks. This USC defense is grossly bad. And that's what we learned tonight. Don't forget Raiola. He was Nebraska's quarterback last year. His tenure there ended when he broke his leg against USC of all teams. He outplayed Jaden Mayava. Brutal weekend for the Big Ten. Indiana, Penn State played P14s for the first time this year. The Hoosiers, they barely won at home against Northwestern. The Nittany Lions blew a 17-0 lead to Wisconsin in a loss. Not only did USC prove they're not ready for primetime, then you injure Dante Moore as well, making us feel worse about Oregon's chances too? That's a double whammy. And while we still have Ohio State to watch in the Big Ten, even they have a loss this year. So the Big Ten has clearly taken a step back after winning three straight national titles, while the SEC seems to have taken a step forward. This is why we're asking the question, who is the best team in college football right now? Got a poll question out on my X page at Josh Graham Show that you can react to. It's where you can watch the show in addition to listening to us at Josh Graham Show. 310-840-4910 is the way you call into the program. You can also jump into our Westwood One Sports Night YouTube chat as well. We're seeing a lot of you chiming in that way. It's how you can watch us in addition to listening to us. Looking at that poll, 40% say it's Georgia, 40% say it's Miami, 9% Texas, 9% Notre Dame. Kind of interesting. 310-840-4910. Kelvin in Dallas, what do you have to add here on Westwood One Sports Night?
1: Just quick points. Quick recovery to Dante Moore. That was a nasty hit. And then I think now I really dislike Lincoln Riley. Like, I thought I disliked him, but now I really, really dislike him because he couldn't control his players. Like, I know it's I know it was such a bad injury, but he had no control of, hey, players, calm down. Hey, let's regroup. Like, he just let it go like it was nothing. And now, I always said I never liked him with Caleb Williams. I never liked him when he was in the NFL. I don't think he's a good enough coach. I don't think he's going to be able to recover from this one. I think this was really bad on them. And then I think the best team in college football right now has to be the Gators. I think their coach is really calling some good games. at the moment. So I'm really proud of the Gators at the moment.
0: Kelvin, appreciate the call. That is a hot take, Dallas. Yes, sir. Appreciate the call from Dallas, Kelvin. John Summerall's Gators handling Ole Miss tonight. Appreciate the call. You look at what they did. Dropping 52 on Ole Miss. It might be a little too soon, just like it was obviously too soon for Ole Miss to crown them, like we were doing at this time a week ago, but not going to hate on the Gators at this time. I still like Lincoln Riley as a person a ton, because when I first started in this industry, I went to a school called East Carolina University. This might be my heart for Club G6. And they're the Pirates, purple and gold. Actually yellow, but they say purple and gold. That's a side issue. And Lincoln Riley was the youngest offensive coordinator in college football at ECU when I was a freshman, 17 years old, breaking into the industry. Like, I never went to a game as a student in the stands. I was always in the press box. I knew exactly what I wanted to do, and I was full speed ahead. And Lincoln Riley, he admired that. He saw that work ethic in me at 17, and he was the youngest coach on staff. So he'd take me in the film room, and he'd show me plays, and I remember thinking he was the smartest guy ever because he made football easy to consume and made it, put it in a way that I could understand it. But I just thought every coach was like that because that's my only experience. I was at East Carolina. I was a student. Thought everybody had Lincoln Riley's on their team. And then it turned out he was special. And we saw how many Heisman Trophy winners he coached after that. Four or three. Kyler, Baker, Caleb Williams. Let's go to TJ. He's in Dallas. Another call from Dallas. How about it? What do you got, TJ?
2: What's going on, Josh? So I think you might have two teams that may be the best. One is Florida because, dude, that run game, Jaden Ball.
0: But is it too soon? Is it still like...
2: I think it is.
0: They gave up a lot of points. It's a little soon, just a little.
2: And you're going to have teams that are coming up that are going to stack the box against him, and they're going to see what Aaron Filo can do.
0: Get ready. 3 weeks from now, it is Texas, Florida. We got Texas, Florida in 3 weeks.
2: And Alabama, Keelan Russell.
0: Stop it. No. I'll say this. I'll say this about Alabama. This is the first time they played a complete game. Kentucky are trailing at halftime. East Carolina, they got off to a slow start in that one with ugly penalties and facing my alma mater, as I just mentioned. And then we saw it against Florida State. They got off to a slow start. This is the first time where they just splattered South Carolina and did what they were supposed to do. So if Alabama continues to play like that, then maybe they could be in the conversation. But I need to see it more consistently. Appreciate the call from Texas. TJ, let's go to Anthony. He's in Chicago. Anthony, best team in college football. What do you got?
3: Ohio State, and I want to talk about the game tonight. Jeremiah Smith, 12 receptions, 217 receiving yards, and 4 touchdowns. Come on.
0: Do we have, while we have Anthony here, do we have that other Jeremiah Smith touchdown call? Like we promised, we had Gus Johnson, multiple touchdown calls. Let's hear, this is advice to you, and really advice to America, Anthony. Find you somebody in life that looks at you and talks about you the way Gus Johnson looks at Jeremiah Johnson and talks, or Jeremiah Smith, pardon, and talks about Jeremiah Smith. Here was Gus Johnson on the call.
4: Saying, fade in the corner. Jeremiah! Touchdown, Buckeyes! Mama!
0: Dude, Anthony, Mama,
4: there goes that dude.
0: Yeah. Is that enough Buckeye talk, or do you have anything to add to that, Anthony?
3: No, I'm gonna keep talking about them because you want to know why they're gonna take it all the way.
0: Okay.
4: Mama,
0: Mama,
4: Mama.
0: Thank you, Anthony. Good to hear from you in Chicago. Reminds me of that Eminem song. Let me hear that again. I'm sorry that I hurt you.
5: Pretty good.
0: Clean it out my closet is a banger.
4: Mama.
0: Actually, a great deep cut Kanye song is Hey.
4: Mama!
5: Good pull.
0: I want to scream so loud for you.
5: Good pull.
0: Because I'm so proud of you. Since Anthony's in Chicago, he knows.
4: Mama!
0: He did pull a Mark Jackson there. Going mama. But he didn't say that man. He said that dude.
4: Mama!
0: Actually, didn't he on the other touchdown call refer to Jeremiah Smith as a dude too? Here was, again, Jeremiah Smith. Gus Johnson loves Jeremiah Smith. Find yourself someone who loves you the way that he loves Jeremiah Smith. Here was more.
6: West is checked in at running back. Play fake. Saying. Going deep. Saying. Cut. Jeremiah. Look at that dude. Touchdown. Buckeye.
0: Look at that dude.
6: Look at that dude.
0: Mama. Mama. Gus rules. College football needs
4: Mama.
0: People like him. Gus and, honestly, Joe Tessitore are the two college play-by-play guys that just capture the essence, the energy, the passion that you need. There's like a pro wrestling element to it. The closest thing to the energy of calling college football is the energy you need as a pro wrestling announcer. Because you could see a wrestling announcer saying, who's that coming out of the corner? That is...
4: Mama!
0: Mama! Mama!
4: Mama!
0: That's Mama's music!
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4: Mama!
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0: is Westwood One Sports Night. Here's Josh Graham.
1: The time has come for unusual questions to be asked. This is a segment, one segment, and one segment only. You can call us and ask about anything. 310-840-4910. It's usually more fun when it's not sports related. Generally speaking, that's the case. Even though we have all this great college football to react to, and we'll get to the number one team in the land, Texas, beating Tennessee in about 20 minutes or so. 310-840-4910. Unusual questions. Let's dig in.
2: Last week, guys, everybody made it out that I got mad at Josh and I left the press conference. That's not right. I thought it was an unusual question, and it's okay.
1: It is okay, Roy Williams. I have an understanding with Alex Teichert, who's taking your calls at 310-840-4910. And it's when Mr. Positive calls on Saturday nights, there's other audio elements to the call. So without further ado, Mr. Positive, what is your unusual question?
3: To my warriors, as I transport you to a realm where there are no boundaries, and as I enter your mind, body, and soul, remember, hold nothing back, keep nothing in. The time it is now to let the dreams begin. Boom shakalaka. Josh, baby, Alex, and Will, my question is, why do people back up into parking spots? It makes me want to go berserk. Ow!
1: I understand the sentiment of backing into a parking spot. You might be in a situation where it's a busy parking lot or whatever, and you don't want to risk backing up and not seeing a car that's coming. So you're trying to set yourself up well for the future. But the issue I have, what makes me go berserk, other than cat's eyes dancing during SNL on the screen right now during Jalen Brunson's episode of SNL, other than that, is when people back into a spot when you could do the thing in a relatively empty parking lot of pulling straight. That drives me crazy. Like, you could have just gone into a different lane and then pulled straight in, and that would have been a lot more efficient. But that is an unusual question. Appreciate it greatly. 310-840-4910. Will Dalton, here's my unusual question. The top 100 TV shows list for the 2000s dropped. So for the first 25, 26 years of the 21st century, the New York Times put out this list. What is a TV show that you love from the 21st century that is not on the top 100 list? That you think is great and you love and you swear by, even though it might not be considered one of the top 100 TV shows.
4: I guess this is the part where I should actually look at the list and see what's on it.
1: Well, I was teeing you up.
4: So I know.
1: I thought there was an easy answer for you to this question.
4: Oh, is this the Vampire Diaries? Is that...
1: You like the Vampire Diaries.
4: Stop.
1: You claim that...
4: I love the Vampire Diaries.
1: No, this is the best.
4: That's not
1: part,
4: on the
1: Alex.
4: List?
1: No, it's not even close to the list.
4: Top 100, not on the list.
1: Not on the list.
4: That's crap.
5: You're lying, Will.
4: Crap!
1: No. See, what's funny about this, T-shirt, is that Will Dalton, about a month ago, he said he loved this show. He loved the Vampire Diaries. And I said, that show's not any good. That's embarrassing, Will.
4: That's not true.
1: And Will says, I have an objective list that says it's one of the 10 best TV shows.
4: Stop.
1: There is. And I said, send me the link. He sent me the link.
4: Stop.
1: Teichert, it was the top 10 vampire TV shows. So, no, it's not one of the 100 best TV shows of the 21st century. I do have the top
5: Alex,
1: 10, as you were asking.
5: No, Will, don't even try.
6: Back me up. Will, back me up here.
1: Will, it's not going
5: I'm to. Backing up the other way, Will, and that's into a parking spot.
6: No!
5: I'm not doing this.
1: Number here's the top 10 if you didn't see the list.
5: Go for
1: number 10 is Atlanta. Number 9 is Curb. Number 8 is 30 Rock. Number 7, Veep. Number 6, Game of Thrones. Number 5, Fleabag. Number 4, Succession. Number 3, Mad Men. Number 2, The Wire. Number 1, Breaking Bad. That's the list. So, Will, that's why I thought it would be an easy answer for you to say Vampire Diaries. But you're stunned it's not on the list.
4: I can't believe it. Can't believe it. It's a great show. It's so good.
1: My answer, the show that I'm frankly stunned didn't crack the top 100, is 24. I'm not a big TV show guy, but I was locked in the first few seasons. Jack Bauer, and you had the Allstate guy who is the president of the United States. And you have, I forget the name of the actress, from The Girl Next Door, that's like Jack Bauer's daughter in the show. 24 not being on the list was a problem, in my opinion. I took great issue with it. The biggest problem I had with the list, if I'm being honest, Chappelle Show's 58.
5: No.
1: Which, okay, fine, if Chappelle Show's 58. But you can't have Chappelle Show 58 and then Key and Peele 29.
5: Oh, that's disrespectful.
1: You can't do that. Like, you're saying that Key and Peele is the superior sketch comedy show?
5: Not true.
1: To Chappelle Show? Tell me you're a Gen Z writer putting together this list without telling me you're a Gen Z writer. But anywho, Alex Teicher, what is a TV show that you swear by that probably won't be on this list?
5: Oh, man. Have we ever talked about Vampire Diaries? You ever guys watch that? No.
4: Great show. Stop, cliffhanger every
5: dude,
4: episode,
5: stop.
4: Man.
5: So I didn't get to read the whole list, but was True Detectives on there?
1: I would assume True Detective is somewhere on the list. But
5: okay.
1: What season did you like the most?
5: Hot take, I'd say 2 better than 1.
1: Yeah, I think that's right.
5: Okay.
1: The most recent season, yeah.
5: Yeah, it's all water wash.
1: With Jodie Foster getting freaky.
5: Because I would say the first one's great. McConaughey, Woody, they play great characters.
1: It's
5: Daddario.
1: Not on the list.
5: No kidding.
1: I don't see True Detective on the list.
5: Okay, so you're right. This is a Gen Z list.
1: Well, if it's Gen Z, it
4: Garbage
1: came out the last few years. No. Gen Z, it is there. True Detective season 1, specifically.
5: Oh, okay. What
1: season
5: number is
1: one,
5: that?
1: It is number 35.
5: That's fair. Huh. Okay.
1: So, think about it a bit. 310-840-4910. Let's go to Jimmy's in Seattle. Jim, what's your unusual question?
7: What food item do you love so much that if you accidentally drop it on the ground, you still put it up and eat it?
1: Thank you, Jim. I would say buffalo wings.
4: Mmm.
1: Like, if you order wings, it's valuable. Like, there's only, like, 7 or 8, maybe 10 on a plate. So if you drop one, you're going to want that one. You're not. I've had the situation where it's sitting in the passenger seat of a car and you might hit the brakes a little too strongly and they end up on the floorboard and you have to make decisions. If it's wings, it's an easy decision. If it's French fries, it's all right. We could throw those away. It's fine. But wings, I'm still eating them.
4: I get where you're coming from in terms of something like you buy and there's a limited quantity of it. I think for me, if I drop like one of my Takis on the ground, I think I'm going to still eat it. Or like a sea salt and vinegar kettle chip. I got to eat it, man. I don't eat those very often. That's kind of like
1: so
4: my splurge.
1: There's so many in a bag.
4: I want them. I want them all. I like them. They're addictive. It's a problem.
1: Yeah. Myron's in Dallas. Myron, what's your unusual
8: JG,
1: question?
8: Yes, sir, JG. Well, I don't have an unusual question, but I do want to answer the one for Mr. Positive.
1: Thank you.
8: On why people back in. Anyone that drives professional or work for a company, they're taught and trained to back into a parking space versus pulling out. due to the cause of accidents incurring. If you back out, you have more accidents than you have if you pull out. So I just wanted to answer that unusual question. And again, just say how much I love your show. And I'll sit back and listen to the rest of it.
1: Thank you. I appreciate you answering the question in a more effective way than I did. Thank you. Well, Dalton, what's your unusual question? Do you have one this week?
4: I do. Now, it is similar-ish.
1: No.
4: But it's what I have. I promise it's what I have.
1: I'll be the judge.
4: Now, this isn't going to be as fun for me for your answer because I think I already know it, but I'm curious what Alex has to say. Do you prefer to either watch, to rewatch a show or movie over and over and over again that you're just a fan of, or would you rather watch a movie or show that's new? Because I was having this discussion with somebody on a dating app this week.
5: Oh.
4: And we were having the discussion about things we like to rewatch. Oddly enough, Vampire Diaries came up. Alex, how would you answer the question? I would rather rewatch stuff because it's like a comfort thing.
5: Yeah.
4: Background noise sometimes, but how would you guys answer it?
5: Ooh, I'll go quick on this one. I think I would absolutely take In the Hand Over the Bush because in the age we're in now where everything gets greenlit, especially on a TV show setting, you're going to find endless amount of just cesspool goyim stuff rather than a top-tier show you would want to watch over and over again. So I would definitely go back to The Hand.
1: See, this is, I think, important, finding the distinction. Because I brought up the TV show list, you might think that I'm a TV show person versus movies. I am not. I like movies more than TV shows. And the 21st century is when TV really jumped up a notch with prestige and all these things, where you have the top actors choosing to do more television than do movies. But I answer new because there's so much stuff that's been done in the past that's worth delving into that is of high quality. Mm. Like, you're talking about what today's landscape is, and I won't push back on that, but 70s, 80s, 90s movies, there's so much there.
5: Yes.
1: That it feels like you're wasting time just rewatching stuff rather than watching something new where you could go backwards. Like, there's stuff even in the 2000s.
5: That's
1: like,
5: fair.
1: I didn't know Law Abiding Citizen existed until this week. But then I said, wait a minute. Gerard Butler is getting revenge for his kids and family getting killed? And Jamie Foxx is a lawyer? Sign me up. Viola Davis is in this movie for 5 minutes? Okay. Cool. Let's do that. So I'm team new, find new stuff because I'm a movie guy versus TV shows, but I get the sentiment if you like TV shows more than movies. What's your
5: fair point.
1: What's your unusual question, Tyshirt?
5: So, let's say this. I was thinking about it earlier today, and I was pondering this as I stared into Big Blue, the ocean, as I was sitting there with my feet in the sand. If someone today came up to you and said, you cannot go back to your house, you cannot go home, you have to choose a different country to live in today for the rest of your life, where would you go and why?
1: Probably South America, Argentina, probably. Just because, nah.
5: Okay.
1: Nah, I'm having some second thoughts.
5: There's some great places.
1: The food, I like.
5: Food's
1: I'm
5: a big
1: driven
5: one.
1: By I'm driven by food.
5: Food's a big one.
1: Meats, you know. I'd probably say Canada just because it's so close to the United States. It's a cop-out. I'd say I live in Toronto. Toronto's a great city.
5: Okay.
1: America rules, and we'll go to Canada and live in Toronto.
5: What about you, Will?
4: I'm going to Brazil.
5: Oh,
1: you want to watch Ravens Cowboys because you're that true to the
4: I
1: shield?
4: Might. I might. It's gonna be a good matchup.
5: I know what
4: you're doing. I would go to Brazil because
1: that turf doesn't look that
4: you
1: good.
4: You know,
5: I'm on to you.
4: No,
5: Will.
4: It doesn't. There's beaches there.
5: Uh-huh. What else?
4: There's beaches in Brazil. Mm-hmm. Yeah.
5: What else?
4: You know, the selection of female down there is pretty good. So I hear.
1: Settle down.
5: You're trying to go see the original BBLs, huh?
4: Well, it's just a factor. If I have to live there, I'm not going to be by myself.
5: So funny.
4: God.
1: There are beautiful women
4: and I'm sure they have great food.
5: They do have good food.
4: Yeah.
5: I would go to Japan. Easy.
4: That's a good one.
5: Never look back.
4: Cool place.
5: Great countryside, too.
1: Rob writes in, do you think Josh rather would eat buffalo chicken sandwiches from Putters or Ooh. Mellow mushroom pizza? So Putters is...
4: About this.
1: They see I have
5: either.
1: A Wake Forest sweatshirt on. That is the college bar at Wake Forest, Putters. I do not get the buffalo chicken sandwich. I didn't even know they had a buffalo chicken sandwich. Usually you get the big-ass tenders, and I have leftovers. That's great. I do not do mellow mushroom pizza, and I'll tell you why. There is a pizza in Winston-Salem, North Carolina, called the Graham Slam Pizza. It's named after yours truly.
5: Stop it.
1: You can find this on the internet, I think, if you search it, Alex Teicher. I think it still exists. Graham Slam Pizza, Pie Guys Pizza is the name of the spot. They named the pizza after me. They asked what I might like. I said, essentially, they didn't have a buffalo chicken pizza on the menu, so I was like, all right, let's just do that. And apparently it became so popular, I'd like to think because of the popularity of the show I used to do locally,

0: Kevin Harlan here from Monday Night Football on Westwood One. Join me and Hall of Fame quarterback Kurt Warner this week from Chicago and Soldier Field for the Philadelphia Eagles and the Bears. Chicago hopes to get back on track after falling to 1-1 last week, while Jalen Hurts and the Eagles want to build on their 2-0 start. It's the Eagles at the Bears coming up on Monday Night Football.
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1: Alex Cora, this is what the goal was. Find a way into the postseason and then see what happens. And now we're going to be in the see what happens stage. And I think it'll be if they don't win this series next week, they won't have a home playoff game in Boston for 8 seasons in a row, which is an absolute embarrassment.
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0: Press on, press on. Hey, tanky, no
1: are they saying press on or Bryce Young? Are you okay, honey? Asking for Will Dalton, who's a huge Carolina Panthers fan. We got NFL bets that we're going to hand out 20 minutes from now. Kind of kidding, but kind of being serious, Alex Teichert. What is the name of that song?
2: Literally, Tranqui.
1: Is she saying Press On or Bryce Young?
3: Ooh.
2: I think Bryce Young.
1: That's what I thought. Why wouldn't you? After the start that he's off to, 650 passing yards and five TDs.
2: So hot right now.
1: 100%. Just like Hansel. So hot right now. We haven't talked about the NFL for 1 minute on this show. Will Dalton's arm is shaking as a result.
3: It's been upsetting me.
1: Hit on any NFL, any shield, where in many places it's game day. So we'll hand out some bets. By the way, 4-1 in the college football bets today. We back. Got to let the world know we're back up. Let's get to the big game of the day. Here's the takeaway from Knoxville in the early window. The only team that can beat number one Texas seems to be number one Texas. Tennessee should have had no shot at winning that game today. None. Zero. Zilch. Tennessee was kept out of the end zone for nearly 59 minutes of this game. Other than two plays on the opening drive, Tennessee didn't take one snap in the red zone the entire day. True freshman Faison Brandon, he was put through hell in his SEC debut. He was knocked out of the game in the first half. Texas had 10 sacks. 10! Despite all this, Tennessee still had the ball. Only down 3, with 20 seconds left on the clock. One play away from winning the game. They're at the plus 45-yard line. The fact that that was the situation is an indictment, frankly, on Steve Sarkisian as a coach, for reasons we'll get to in a second. But really, it makes you wonder about just how good Texas is. The Longhorns did everything they could to give this game away. Offensively, Arch Manning, he was not sharp. He gave away a third down conversion by throwing way past the line of scrimmage. He had an interception in this game. On special teams, Texas didn't execute what should have been a directional punt. Thought the broadcast crew did a good job pointing that out. Hey, probably the punt was supposed to go a little bit this way when everybody is lined up on this side of the field, and Tennessee was able to exploit that. They recovered an onside kick, Tennessee. Texas let that happen. So offensively it's bad, special teams it was bad. Even defensively, you had the endless list of penalties. 11 penalties for 115 yards on Texas, including a third down face mask to set up the final sequence, giving Tennessee new life. And then the dumbest taunting foul that you will ever see by Colin Simmons, who might be a top 10 pick of the draft, that elicited the funniest referee announcement you will ever hear.
4: Unsportsmanlike conduct. Defense, number one, is simulating using the restroom.
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4: Simulating using the restroom.
1: That's a new one. Don't know if that's in the handbook. Hand up. Is it a 15-yarder for simulating using the restroom? Simulating using the restroom. Honestly, the funniest part about that, and if you didn't see the play by now, it's one of the dumbest things ever. The funniest, there's so much funny about it. Him getting flagged and then having his arms outstretched like he was A-Rod in Game 7 of the 0-4 ALCS, knocking the ball out of Arroyo's hand. What? What do you mean? The kid that stole the cookie out of the cookie jar. What? Whoa! Why is there a flag? Dude, you imitated unzipping your pants, whipping your... The funny part about it, the ironic part about it is, Colin Simmons didn't need to imitate doing that. He had 5 sacks in the game. He did the football version of taking out his thing, putting it on the table, and urinating on the Tennessee offense. He did that the entire day. Didn't need to quite literally show us that. But since he did, we got that great announcement that we'll have till the end of time from that officiating crew. Yes, simulating going to the restroom. You know he's telling all his referee buddies, look what we had. Simulating going to the restroom.
4: Simulating using the restroom.
1: Yeah, simulating that. So while Texas might be the most talented team in the country, and nobody will take that away from them, it's kind of hard to give them the full-throated endorsement when against bad teams, they go through the motions, and against good teams, they don't look sharp. Obviously, Ohio State comes to mind where Texas trailed by 20 points in that game. That game started about as badly as it could, as a team could start a game. To put it shortly, while Texas has two really, really good wins, Texas also beats Texas, and it's kind of hard to forget that. While you watch Georgia continue to steamroll every team in its path, including Oklahoma today, I'm not saying that's the most impressive win, John Mateer, who... That was an ugly play with the ball going backwards and return back. Notre Dame and Miami, they continue to look the part. When you factor in Steve Sarkisian's spotty track record, maybe Texas isn't the best team in America. Now, they're going to be number one in the poll when that drops Sunday. There's no doubt about that. But the question that we're asking today on Westwood One Sports Night, who is the best team in America? 310-840-4910. Who is it? Who would you take over any team in college football right now, and why? 310-840-4910. We've got Graham's Gambling in about 10 minutes. Do want to get to the best thing that I saw today that actually wasn't football at all. This is going to tick Will Dalton off so much because who had it on the bingo card as well? Weird things. Unusual questions. Club G6. Where we're giving love to Miami of Ohio and giving love to Boise State, that all these things are making the cut before we get to NFL topics. Will Dalton is just beside himself upset by this. Baseball even getting on the show before NFL. But we have to. Justin Verlander left the mound for the final time of his 21-year MLB career today. He did so as a Detroit Tiger, one out, sixth inning, throwing 5 1/3. A.J. Hinch came out of the dugout, but he wasn't walking towards the mound. Jason Benetti described what happened next.
3: He is not going to the mound. He's going to get Justin Verlander's daughter, Genevieve. Of all the pitches he threw from 60 feet 6 inches, the speed at which she ran out to the mound might be the most important thing we've seen today.
1: Benetti's right, and I cried. I'm not ashamed to admit it. I'm man enough. If you have a kid and you see somebody in that moment, and by the way, whoever came up with this, whether it was Kate Upton, who's still getting it done, by the way, shout out to Kate Upton, A.J. Hinch, or the Tigers, to surprise Justin Verlander, who instantly becomes a mess, becomes a puddle, by bringing out his young daughter to run out and give him a hug and walk off the field with him for the final time. Brother, that's as good as it gets. Will Dalton's about to tell me, well, the only thing that could have made it better is if Mariano Rivera was surprised by Derek Jeter and Andy Pettit walking out like they did with...
5: I mean, everybody knows nothing's ever going to top that. Let's be clear. No, but I don't know if you mentioned it or not, they walked off the game.
1: They won in a walk-off, too?
5: They walked off the game.
1: Brother, baseball gods exist. Baseball rocks.
5: Yeah. But I had read it was the coach and Kate Upton. They were working together behind the
1: scenes.
5: They're
1: in cahoots?
5: They were in cahoots behind the scenes to make that all happen.
1: Do you think... No, I'm not going to ask that question.
5: What? So your wheels were turning. Now I want to know what you were thinking.
1: I was going to make a cat daddy joke. I'm not going to do it, though. Just not going to do it. Kate Upton's a mom. Let her be a mom.
5: Yes, she is. Okay,
1: just let her.
5: Mm-hmm.
1: Let her do mom stuff. Be a good mom. No need to reference the past. No need to do that.
5: I can't with you.
1: Baseball gods exist, man. Walk-off hit there. Sports gods exist. Football. How else can you explain Iowa being lucky enough to get an extra play and in the last second beating Michigan at the Big House? Just chef's kiss. Perfect. Magic. And the Verlander being surprised by his daughter walking off the field. Best thing. If the Dante Moore hit was the worst thing I saw today, the best thing was that. And it wasn't in football. And that's, there was a lot of great that we saw in football today. 4-1 the bets today. Got three more that we're going to bet for the NFL. And we hand those picks out in Graham's Gambling next on Westwood One Sports Night.
6: The Packers got blown out by the previously lifeless Falcons on Thursday Night Football. 4 3-and-outs, 16 rushing yards. Is Matt LaFleur close to becoming Matt LaFired? Westwood One Sports.
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1: We're handing out bets and Graham's gambling momentarily. What a college football Saturday it's been. We're getting ready to have an NFL Sunday. How about we ask this question? Jalen Brunson literally just finished hosting Saturday Night Live. He's probably partying his face off right now in the after party in New York City. Which athlete would you like to see get the next SNL invite? Jalen Brunson is just the third athlete this decade to get that honor. Travis Kelce, prior to dating Taylor Swift 3.5 years ago, he hosted after the Chiefs' most recent Super Bowl win. Then, right before the pandemic started, it was J.J. Watt for some reason. Sure, he did fine, just don't remember anything about it. 310-840-4910, who should be the next athlete to host Saturday Night Live? Didn't see any of the Knicks super fans on the show. That's weird. They all sit courtside, and they live in New York, and they've been on the show, but no Ben Stiller, no Adam Sandler. You had the Knicks players who were part of the monologue, Mikal Bridges, Karl Anthony Towns, OG Anunoby, Josh Hart. But other than that, not as much of a Knicks flavor as we thought we were going to get from Jalen Brunson. Didn't get a chance to watch so much of the show, but look forward to checking back on that. 310-840-4910 if you want in. Who should be the next athlete to get that invite? Prior to delving further into that topic, let's hand out some winners.
0: It's time for Graham's Gambling. Let's make some money.
1: Got to get the alliteration out there. Graham's Gambling. That's what we're doing here. Will Dalton, we have a saying around here. Trust the process. Handing out college bets for the last 8 seasons. This being the 9th year we've done this. We've only had one losing year. Some started to doubt us. Started to fade our picks. Because we had a bad week and we were 9-13 going into this week. 4-1. 4-1 today. What was on the card? Glad you asked. Colorado Baylor under 55.5. That game was disgusting. 23-13, just as we expected. App State, NC State, over 55.5. Will, I thought App had a shot to win. I also thought NC State could blow the doors off of them. In either instance, more than 55 points were going to be scored, and that final count was something like 38-31, 41-31, something like that. Lots and lots of points. Speaking of another over that hit, Ole Miss, Florida. Haven't liked what I've seen from either of those defenses. That was 52-38. We got close to 90 points scored in the game. So we have been rocking it. We also took Oregon -3 against USC. We had doubts when Dante Moore went down. Oregon still covered the game. So those were our four hits. Our miss was diabolically bad, like way off the mark bad. We decided to take one underdog, because that's what we do. We took Maryland +1.5. What was that final score again? Oh yeah, 54-3 UCLA. Starting to think, Will, that there might be a coaching change in the next 24 hours in College Park. Don't know if you could come back next week if you're Mike Locksley. Think that there's going to be a coaching change, and the first one that we see in college football is going to be Maryland looking for another head man. That was brutal. Okay, to the NFL we go. Underdogs not being kind in college, but we are leaning on some underdogs in the NFL on Sunday. Two home dogs specifically. Let's start with the Tampa Bay Buccaneers. Do not mess with a win streak. Crash Davis gave that advice in Bull Durham 35 years ago, more than 35 years ago. The Minnesota Vikings are messing with a win streak. They won their first two games with Carson Wentz. And now Kyler Murray's back from concussion. Kyler Murray, who threw a pick on the first series before he got concussed the second series, he comes back. Bad juju. You're changing your quarterback despite the fact you won the last two games. Tampa absolutely positively needs to win this game. Cannot afford to lose. They're at home. You do not want to be playing in the state of Florida in the month of September. So I will take the 0-2 Tampa Bay Buccaneers plus a point and a half against the Minnesota Vikings. That's a 4 o'clock kick time Eastern Standard Time. And then on Sunday Night Football, the other home underdogs we like, Westwood One Sports, you could listen to Sunday Night Football. We like the Denver Broncos plus... I actually got it this morning at 3.5. Was stunned that was able to get that type of value with Denver, but it quickly went back to 2.5, so that's the number we'll give out here on the show. Denver plus 2.5 against the LA Rams. LA without Puka Nacua, short week on the road. I think a lot of people reacted to the primetime standalone game strongly. That's what happens. Most people saw the Kansas City game and maybe didn't see what they did against Jacksonville, but Jacksonville's a really good team. More on them in a bit. Denver plus 2.5. We think Denver wins the game outright. That is the closest environment in the NFL you get to a college environment in the SEC. That place is going to be rocking. I think Denver's going to win the game. This might be a game that you get Valentine's Day night in Los Angeles later in the season. Maybe a preview of Super Bowl 61. That's how good of a game this could be. Broncos plus 2.5. We love that. And we got one favorite. That favorite is the Jacksonville Jaguars. Jags minus 3. See, some places minus 2.5. We'll lay it. New England's banged up. Same principle. Playing in the state of Florida, that's not where you want to be. Jacksonville is tremendous. Playing at home early in the season. New England looks like they have some problems on offense. Drake May's dealing with some stuff. A.J. Brown's hurt. You had all the injuries in the secondary. You lost your offensive guard against the Steelers. Just think Jacksonville's good coming off a loss and they're at home. The number shouldn't be that small, and we're going to take advantage by laying the points with Jacksonville. So there you go. In review, we like the Bucs. We like the Broncos. We like the Jaguars. This is the part where Will Dalton inexplicably tells me that he's going to be going against one of the teams that I just bet.
2: Not necessarily. I mean, just because I went with the Trojans, USC, tonight doesn't mean I always go against you. I thought they were going to win the game. I got good value on that.
1: You tend to do this all the time. Last week it was I took the Patriots against the Steelers and you took the Steelers. How did that go for you? Not great. Like you were doing this and it's disrespectful to me. I don't know why.
2: Oh, is that what it is? It's disrespectful
1: college,
2: to
1: in
2: you.
1: In college, there are like 100 games you can bet on. You're going to take one of the five? You're going to go against one of the five picks that I made?
2: Well, I might feel differently about it.
1: Well,
2: I don't know.
1: What NFL pick do you like this week?
2: Honestly, I think I like... I like the Chiefs to go. I like the Chiefs Dolphins probably under in that game, under 45.5, which is gross.
1: So not Bengals, laying double
2: Steelers.
1: Digits.
2: I'll say Bengals 3.5. I like them to cover that pretty good. Against the Steelers?
1: Division road games, man.
2: Division Bengals.
1: Okay. You can have it.
2: That's I'm with you Graham's in Jacksonville, gamble. Too, by the way. You want me to go with you on something? I'm with you in Jacksonville.
1: There it is. I like it. I like it when we agree on things. Makes me happier. See Pine Needle writing in. Jameis Winston, George Kittle, Draymond Green would be great SNL hosts. Rob writes in the Kachuk brothers. Maybe that's pretty good. They say SNL's not funny anymore. SNL's lost their fastball, is what they're saying 10 years ago. See, That's a thing that everybody says about, oh man, it's not as good when I was into it, when I first got into it. It's like when people talk about music. Oh man, the best music came out when I was in high school. Oh man, music's never been as good as it was then. And everybody has their SNL cast. You know, people will claim that the first cast is the best, or Eddie Murphy's cast, or you go to the 90s with, well, I don't hear a lot of people argue for the 90s cast. Early 2000s, well, yes, actually you do, with Chris Farley and Norm MacDonald. And then you have Fallon and Tina Fey and Amy Poehler. I personally love when it was Andy Samberg, and you had Bill Hader, and you had Will Forte, and that was great. And then it was Kristen Wiig. That's what you're referencing from 10 years ago, and Fred Armisen. Kate McKinnon. I think it's like a sports team SNL. Like, you lose really good cast members. It takes time for stars to develop and for the show to get its voice back. And I'll agree that maybe 2 years ago, a year ago, it maybe wasn't the best show. But Marcelo Hernandez, that guy's a star now. And Ashley Padilla is outstanding too. An absolute stud, an absolute star on the show. And you got Michael Che and Colin Jost on the desk. They've been there forever, it seems, more than a decade. I think the show's gotten pretty good. How about we go to prison? It's Pinky in Texas who's calling us from prison. What's the question you got for us, Pinky?
3: Well, hey, what's up, man? How are you doing?
1: I'm doing well. I've got about a minute and a half here. You're on across the country and Canada. What do you have? Do you have any sports thoughts to share with us?
3: It's about the Texans.
1: Yeah? Tell me about it.
3: Yeah, my thoughts, you know, I'm not huge on sports or nothing, but hello world, shout out to my wife and shout out to my son. You know, CJ Stroud, I don't think he's got what we need, you know, I really don't. I kind of had a lot of hope for him, but this season I've lost it because I found myself going, ah, dang, you know, too many times. I did that like 5 plays in a row. Like,
1: Pinky, geez. Pinky, what was for dinner tonight?
3: A chicken patty.
1: Whoa. I love a chicken patty.
3: Yeah, man. No, not this one.
1: Oh, I got you. Well, I appreciate the call. Hey. Go Texans. Hey. Yeah, last thing. What do you got?
3: Yeah, well, I'm sorry about that, man. I just want to say I appreciate y'all for making me laugh so much here. Last night, the whole I am Japanese thing, man, that cracked me up. My face is hurting.
1: I thought we might get in trouble for that, Pinky. Pinky, appreciate the call, and thank you. Tell anybody else who might be listening to us in there that we appreciate them as well. That as well. Appreciate it, Pinky. It's good to hear from you. There you go. Joining us from the clink, as our friend Kevin Harlan would say. None of the games that we mentioned in Graham's Gambling do we think is the most important game of Week 3. There is a game that stands out, and it might involve Pinky's team. Next.
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0: 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Here's Josh Graham.
1: A lot going on here on the show. Shout out to Pinky. Incarcerated, but calling into the show. But we ran out of time. We didn't have any more time, and unfortunately, he only had a certain amount of time. He could be on the phone as well. So just want to tie up some loose ends here. We asked a question, and we are taking calls from those in and out of prison. 310-840-4910. Who should get the next invite on SNL after Jalen Brunson? In terms of athletes, who do you think would do well on the show? Who do you think is a big enough name that could be the next SNL athlete host? 310-840-4910. But tying up some loose ends, Pinky referenced last night, he's like, I just wanted to thank you guys for making me laugh last night, right? And he referenced a clip, the Chicago White Sox clinched a playoff berth. What a time to be in the Windy City. The Cubs and White Sox clinched playoff appearances within 2 minutes of each other. This happened. This is just the fourth time ever that both teams are making the playoffs the same year. And Murakami gave an epic celebration interview where you're spraying champagne on each other in the locker room. Alex Teichert hasn't heard this yet, so he doesn't know what Pinky was referring to.
2: I don't.
1: And let's hear from the star rookie, maybe AL Rookie of the Year, Murakami from the White Sox, in a celebratory mood being interviewed after the clinching win.
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3: How many champagne bottles have you opened so far?
4: 100!
3: So what does it mean just to be able to celebrate it with this team?
4: I am a champion!
2: That's amazing.
1: I don't know this is true, but what I surmise is that when he doesn't know the answer to a question he's asked in English, with English being his second language, his default answer is, I am Japanese!
4: I am Japanese!
1: The part where
5: I love it.
1: As I was telling Pinky in the clink, the part that I thought I was going to get in trouble, Alex, is when we called back on that clip.
2: Okay.
1: After Indiana's coach, Kurt Cignetti, described the first two snaps of a game as, quote, we got Pearl Harbored on the first two snaps, close quote.
2: No.
1: And that led, obviously, to the Japanese and our guy, Murakami. Who,
2: no way.
1: In case you didn't know, is Japanese.
4: I am a Japanese!
1: So there's another thing, too. Will Dalton literally just told me, and maybe this can wait a few minutes, that there is a John Gruden clip that I need to hear. And anytime that's the case, I drop everything that I'm doing and I get straight to that. Oh, there's a John Gruden clip I haven't heard. I need to hear that. It can wait a few minutes because I don't know if Alex has it and Will Dalton's sending it certain ways. So rather than get to the Gruden point, how about I deliver on what we teased for this segment? The most important game, week 3 of the NFL slate, it's an easy call. It's not close. It's Texans-Colts. Don't conflate that with being the best game on Sunday, but the most important game, most important, most significant, that is Texans-Colts. And here's why. It's the one game on Sunday that features not one, but 2-0 and two teams. That essentially makes this an elimination game in week 3. Whoever loses this game is not going to make the playoffs. Since 1990, not a small sample, teams that begin 0-3 in the NFL make the playoffs 2.9% of the time, less than 3%. Juxtapose that versus teams that start 1-2. Over the same period of time, 1-2 teams have made the playoffs over 25% of the time. Odds that are 12 times better than the alternative. Given that Houston and Indy have both played playoff teams to open up the season, there's a chance they might be good. Like, they both lost heartbreakers. The Indianapolis-Kansas City game, Sunday Night Football, just think about how close that was with the overtime. And how much different we think about Indy if they win at Kansas City. Then you get to the Houston Texans. They're 0-2, but remember week one when Josh Allen threw a pick, but then it was dropped? And the next snap, Josh Palmer's in the end zone, and then C.J. Stroud stripped in the red zone. How close Houston was to winning that game. Heartbreakers. Both these teams might be good, but not if they're 0-3. Focusing on the Texans, we have no clue who this team really is. No clue. Because what we thought this team would be, questions on offense, but the defense is fantastic. Best defense in the NFL. That's not what we've seen this year. You look at the stats, the Stroud struggles have been well documented. The much lauded defense has been a liability, though. 24th in points allowed, 27th in yards per play, and they haven't forced a turnover. The Texans' defense. It's easy to say that it was, oh, well, Josh Allen and Joe Burrow on the other side. That's who they were facing. But also, those games were in Houston. You should win the games at home. That game last Sunday wasn't all that close against Cincinnati. Now they're in a must-win setting on the road for the first time this year. And don't forget that the Texans, they were just the seventh team ever last year to rally from 0-3 to make the playoffs. So if you're a Texans fan, you might be thinking, well, we could go 0-3 again and still make it. Does lightning really strike twice in the same place? Probably not. So that's the Houston piece of it. But the Texans' pressure pales in comparison to the heat that's on the Indianapolis Colts. The Colts have pushed, they've pushed all their chips into the center with Daniel Jones. The Sauce Gardner trade from last year. Two number ones given up for it. Now you don't have a first rounder for next year, so tanking's not an option. In a strong QB class, it's not an option for Indy. You're stuck. Maybe one of the things the owner's taking notes of on the sideline is Chris Bauer being on the last year of his deal. The man who whiffed on that Anthony Richardson pick and made that trade a year ago. Maybe Shane Steichen as well is feeling that heat. They're the home team Sunday. There's pressure that comes with that. This team's lost 9 in a row, staring 10 losses in a row right down the barrel. So Texans, Colts, that's going to be on the multi-view. Can promise you that. Most important game on Sunday. There is a circus play that is happening right now in college football. 4th and 45 with a minute to go. Georgia Tech trailing Stanford by a touchdown, and there's some laterals, there are some pitches, and then it ends up in the belly of a Stanford Cardinal who doesn't try to run with it, falls down. Stanford, with their brand new DoorDash logos on the jersey, going to get the win against a bad Georgia Tech team up on the farm. Didn't know that DoorDash was created on Stanford's campus. Like, students created DoorDash. So it's kind of fitting that it's on the jerseys. Austin Warren getting the win for the Stanford Cardinal. Got a pumped up Andrew Luck on the sideline, the GM there. Okay, now let's get to the good stuff. Will Dalton, I have not heard this clip. I love John Gruden. When you play John Gruden clips, when you say you have new John Gruden clips, I want to hear them all. Here was John. All I know is that John Gruden is consuming a lemonade. Let's hear what happens next.
5: Dude, drugs. This is where they sell the lemonade. The real lemon's back there. We got real lemon juice in the back.
6: I don't see it.
7: Tumors lemonade. You hear so much about it. I ain't using no straw. Look at that right there. Wow, that's really freaking good, man. Refreshing, eye-opening. War Eagle! You know, the aftertaste, it's not just lemony, it's like smooth lemony. It's a 10, if it's lemonade we're talking about. Perfect temperature.
1: I'll tell you what, man. This lemonade's smooth. Smooth like Travis Kelce sweet-talking Taylor Swift. Smooth like the sheriff on a drive at the end of a game, man. I'll tell you what, if I created a lemonade flavor, throw a little bit of a banana in there, call it Spider 2Y Banana. Run it on two. Sit hut! 310-840-4910. Gruden, he always brings it. My impression, meh. Has me thinking about Saturday Night Live, though. Who might be the next athlete we sign up for that show? And that's why we go to Dredd, who's in Florida. Dredd, who would you nominate?
8: I'm not sure. I don't know. But I have another question.
1: Okay.
8: I want to know if, in overtime, the team that receives the ball first, if they drive down the field and use the whole 10 minutes and wait till there's 3 seconds left on the clock, we'll use 9 minutes and 57 seconds, and then kick when there's 3 seconds left, the field goal, and there's no more time in overtime, and only one team has possessed the ball, does the other team get a chance to possess the ball?
1: No, the game ends.
8: But don't both teams get a chance to possess the ball?
1: Not if there's no time.
8: So the game is just over like that?
1: Yeah, it's either that team wins or it's in a tie. I mean, that's, can you possess the ball for 10 minutes? Look up how many 10-minute drives there are in the NFL. It doesn't happen that often.
8: But I mean, what if you do it on purpose?
1: Well, God bless you. Great, great offense on your part if you're able to sustain a drive for 10 minutes. That's not easy to do.
8: Okay, thank you. I was just curious. I love your show. I listen to it every night.
1: I appreciate it. Thank you. Appreciate the call. 310-840-4910. Seems right if we're asking a question about Saturday Night Live that we go to New York. Let's go to Roster, who's in New York. Roster, what is your opinion on the SNL matter?
9: I think Lionel Messi would be fascinating and funny for that show.
1: Does he speak enough English? I don't think I've ever heard him speak English.
9: Yeah, I'm not sure. Only if he could speak a little English.
1: That seems like a pretty big problem.
9: Yeah, but people would be curious just to see him.
1: Oh, I'm sure they would watch, but you kind of need to communicate. The host needs to talk. The monologue, for example.
9: Since he's been in playing in America, I would think he'd know some English.
1: I got you. Roster, thank you so much for the call, because this is kind of unbelievable, and we're on a time crunch here. So Pinky got his call. He called us from prison. Apparently, Pinky's friend Cassius also listens to the show, and he wants to talk to us from prison as well. Cassius, do you have thoughts, strong thoughts, on football or on Saturday Night Live? Like, what are your thoughts? Cassius, do you have strong opinions on football or on Saturday Night Live? Like, what are you passionate about?
10: See, I feel like last season we started 0-4.
1: Who's we?
10: Houston, Texas. See, I'm a
1: okay,
10: real Texas
1: got
10: fan.
1: Okay, got it. Huge game. Huge game this weekend. Biggest game in the NFL. You got to win Sunday.
10: We got to win this game. So we were supposed to win last game. But in my defense, I would say Josh Allen is having an MVP year this year. Yeah. So we took that. We played real well against Josh Allen, and we looked real good. And I feel like we might see him again.
1: Who's your favorite player on the Texans? Because I met Daniil. I interviewed Daniil Hunter a few weeks ago, and his like arms were the size of my head.
10: I'm a Will Anderson fan.
1: Who?
10: Real Big, Real Anderson.
1: Yeah. Will Anderson, of course.
10: Real Anderson.
1: Who's your college team? Who's your college team?
10: Texas Longhorns.
1: Well, they're the number one team in the country, man.
10: Of course. We're supposed to be.
1: Were you able to get the game on today?
10: Yes, sir. We watched the game. You know, we won by 3 points. It was real hard, but, you know, I feel like we're going to go all the way. It's going to be a Texans and a Texas Longhorn year this year.
1: I love that. I love it. On the way out, one more thing. Tell me why Texas is going to win it all. What was your thought on the game today? Because Tennessee made it close there at the end.
10: See, we play Ohio State. And Ohio State was real favorite to win it all as well.
1: Yeah.
10: We beat them.
1: That's true.
10: We came back and beat them.
1: You guys are number one. You guys are number one, Cassius. Hey,
10: we're number one for a reason.
1: That's what I'm saying. Cassius, anything else you want to say on the way out?
10: I just want to say, y'all got to believe in Texas, and everything going to be good again. Great again.
1: I love that, man. All the eyes of Texas are upon Cassius in Texas, and the eyes of Texas are upon the rest of the nation that is looking up at Texas, number one in the poll. How about that? Couple of calls from the Clink. We appreciate our friends over there. We do. You know who, strangely, he mentioned Ohio State. And we'll talk about the Buckeyes in a little bit. We need to talk about Michigan for a second. Ohio State's fiercest rival. By the way, last call for phone calls at 310-840-4910. This September is a September to remember for the Michigan Wolverines. You know, at the beginning of TV shows, they give you the option, previously on fill in the blank, to watch what you might have missed and catch up for a show you might be binging. We don't give you the option to skip in catching you up on the Michigan Wolverines. But let's bring you up to speed on what we've seen leading up to today's action. The month starts with the Western Michigan miracle. The secret clock,

0: The Wolverines' loss today was borderline poetic. The loss to Iowa. Similar to the Western Michigan situation, Iowa was gifted the opportunity to draw up one more play. Now, it wasn't as controversial as what we saw with 1 second being put on with Western Michigan, but after a completion inside the 10, Iowa didn't have enough time by rule to spike it. You can't spike it inside 3 seconds. There was two on the clock. So that's why you saw the fake spike attempt if they were going to run the play, but it was blown dead. Why? Michigan untimely just had an injured player. That stopped the clock. It gave Iowa a chance to draw something up. And here's how the play sounded. The winning score, 2 seconds left, courtesy of the Iowa radio broadcast.
1: For the win, Iowa down 5, empty backfield. Here's the snap. Brown straight back, throws to the corner of the end zone. Caught! It's caught! Touchdown, Iowa! Touchdown! Touchdown, Iowa! The game is over. The Hawks have won it.
0: The Hawks did win it. And just like Western Michigan outplayed the Wolverines, Michigan outplayed Iowa today. But the costly penalty and the special teams touchdown and the untimely injury, it led to the Wolverines having their first loss. Now, there were a ton of funny elements to this game. 10 minutes before that sequence, you had Kirk Ferentz melting down the internet. 4th and 6, you're down 5, you're at the plus 34. You go for it in that spot, right? Wrong. Try a 51-yard field goal when you're down 5 and 2:40 on the clock? Are you insane? They did that. They missed it. Fortunately, got bailed out. Also, the running game, not much existent. Here's a part that's funny. A joke with this game throughout the week was how much of a rock fight it would be. Oh, Iowa, Michigan, no one's going to score. The under 38.5 was one of the most popular bets all week long. The walk-off touchdown by Iowa put the final score at 20-19, 39 points right on the dot. A September to remember for Michigan. Perhaps they might be thinking, wake me up when September ends. Oh, let's go to Michigan real quick. 310-840-4910. Will is in Detroit. Will, talk to me.
2: What's up, man? I heard you talking about the Verlander game. I got to attend that today. It was a great, great moment.
0: Did you cry?
2: I almost did. It was heartfelt for sure.
0: For those who don't know, Justin Verlander brought a lot of men across the country to tears, including me, because rather than A.J. Hinch just taking him out like normal, he summoned Genevieve Verlander, his young daughter, to run out to the mound and walk out with him for the last time and into the arms of Kate Upton, who still very much has it. Great moment.
2: That was great.
0: It was. And they walked it off. I didn't even realize that point until Will brought it up to me.
2: Yeah, they walked it off. And also, it was Las Diaz, the umpire, his last game as well.
0: Well, I don't think that was nearly as emotional.
2: No, but the last call for JV on the strikeout, he gave him a strike that was a foot outside of the box. The Pirates are already out of challenges. You got to watch the video.
0: That's great.
2: It was great.
0: Any thoughts on the Wolverines on the way out, since we're talking Michigan sports?
2: I think Bryce is a bum.
0: Okay.
2: I don't think he's going to do it for us.
0: Bryce Underwood, yeah. Will, thanks for the call in Detroit. It's good to hear from you. That must have been a lot of fun at the game earlier today. So that's the Michigan piece. We need to talk about the football team in Ohio. That might be the answer to the other question we're asking tonight. Who is the best team in America right now? We know the ranking says it's Texas. But who is the best team? 310-840-4910, last call for phone calls. We talk about that team from Ohio and maybe another football team in Ohio as well. Next on Westwood One Sports Night.
3: 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Both bounced back from season-opening losses with big wins last week.

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1: Who is the best team in college football? 310-840-4910 if you want in. Because the answer to that question just might be the Ohio State Buckeyes. Yeah, they lost to Texas, who's number one, and results have to matter. That's why we're not advocating for Ohio State to be ranked above Texas. Texas is going to be the number one team. And the Lamb, we get it. They beat Tennessee. They have the win against Ohio State. Best win anybody's had in college football thus far. But we're asking the question, you put the teams on the field, who wins between Texas and Ohio State on a neutral field? Ohio State's probably favored by 3 points. They lost in Austin at the Horn when they were up 20 in the fourth quarter. So you certainly could make that case. It's a lot easier case to make that Ohio State has separated in the Big Ten Conference, that they're easily the best team in the Big Ten. After this weekend, it's almost process of elimination. Indiana and Oregon, they're a level below. Indiana, they nearly lost to Northwestern at home. That was their first P4 game. Oregon lost to Oklahoma State. They lost Dante Moore tonight in an ugly injury. It's not Penn State, we know that. Much like Indiana, they played nobody out of conference. First P4 game was Wisconsin today. They were up 17-0, Penn State was. Blew it, lost. While the Buckeyes have a loss this year, it was against, the number one team in the country, and you led by 20 in the fourth quarter of the game. Jeremiah Smith, he's the current frontrunner, in our view, to win the Heisman Trophy. Will Dalton, see if you can find the betting odds. Be willing to bet Jeremiah Smith is the betting favorite, too.
2: He is.
1: What are the odds?
2: Let me look that up. I did see this earlier, though.
1: Because whether it's him or Malachi Toney at Miami, it seems that this might be a year a wide receiver wins it again. Devontae Smith, he's the only receiver to have won it in the last 35 years, even though Larry Fitzgerald was robbed when Jason White won it in 2003 at Oklahoma. And that's no small feat. This is supposed to be the year of the quarterback. And Kamario Taylor went nuts again in a ranked game against Missouri tonight. And even though Trinidad Chambliss lost to Florida, it wasn't because of the offense. He still put up numbers. And how about the quarterbacks that are throwing to these receivers? Darian Mensah has 14 touchdown passes and only 11 incompletions. And we're a third done with the regular season. That's crazy town. Julian Sayin's numbers are nuts, too. Heck, there hasn't been a running back to win the Heisman Trophy since Derrick Henry in 2015. Don't sleep on Florida running back Jaden Baugh. Florida looking every bit the part. You have those odds?
2: Yeah, Jeremiah Smith is plus 270, followed by Darian Mensah and Kamario Taylor at plus 500.
1: Interesting. But getting back to Jeremiah, find yourself somebody who loves you the way that Gus Johnson loves Jeremiah Smith. Because Fox sends Gus and Joel Klatt to practically every Ohio State game. Gus is essentially Jeremiah's personal hype man. Today, Jeremiah might have had the best game he's ever had in college. Because it's against a Big Ten team, you're facing Illinois, 12 catches, 217, 4 touchdown grabs. Let's get to some of these calls. Here was the first of the touchdowns from Gus, the voice of Gus Johnson.
3: West is checked in at running back. Play fake. Saying, going deep. Saying, cut! Jeremiah! Look at that dude! Touchdown, Buckeyes!
1: Look at that dude! But wait. There's more from happy, exciting Gus.
3: Saying, fade in the corner.
1: Na na na na na. Hey.
3: Mama.
1: Great song. Kanye. Let's go. 310-840-4910. So maybe it's Ohio State. Maybe. Just maybe. Josh is in New Orleans. Josh, who's the best team in the country?
4: You took everything I was about to say, my man. I think it's Ohio State.
1: Okay. Okay. So
4: I think, and I really hope Jeremiah wins the Heisman. He deserves it. He's going to pass Chris Olave probably next week with the most touchdowns. And that's a lot coming from a wide receiver university.
1: How does one become an Ohio State fan in Louisiana?
4: I'm just a football fan in general, and to be honest, this whole portal system's kind of turning me off to college football, so I'm more into the pros.
1: Oh, the courtroom stuff, you said?
4: The portals.
1: Oh, yeah, the portal. Yeah, the... Well, you know,
4: when you got 47 people coming to LSU, it's kind of ridiculous.
1: Oh yeah, you know, it's a weird time in college football right now, but they're gonna settle that down eventually. Like, we're gonna get to a place where the contracts are enforceable and guys stick around longer. It's gonna be a net positive. This is what I tell people. Everybody focuses on the negatives of like NIL and these things, and I'm not diminishing them. Yeah, they're real cons, but the pros are like, hey. Like, look at how many stars there are across college football. People aren't racing to get out of the sport anymore, and thus you have familiar names when it felt like, especially in a sport I love, college basketball, like 10, 15 years ago, the biggest knock was, we don't know who these guys are. Now we know who all these guys are, and there are real storylines that come from that.
4: Yeah. I'm more of a pro guy anyway, but I got John Cena as my Saturday Night Live host.
1: Oh, a great call. I can't see you quite literally, Josh, because you're calling on the phone. But I can't see him either. Josh, thank you so much. That's a great submission from New Orleans. My pick is Caitlin Clark. I think Caitlin Clark is going to be the next call. I thought she was really funny when they had her sit next to Michael Che right after she either won the national championship or was in the championship game. Maybe it was right after she got drafted. That was fun. She had some jokes that were great. Will Dalton doesn't think she'd be funny. It's not very nice of Will.
5: Come on, Will.
1: Yeah. Women can be funny, Will. Why are you knocking women?
2: I never said they couldn't.
5: How dare
1: That's
5: you?
1: That's what you're saying. It's unbelievable.
2: Never
1: Nikki
2: said
1: Glaser's
2: they
1: taking
2: couldn't.
1: Offense. All of them.
2: She's hilarious. Love
1: now
2: Nikki
1: Will's,
2: Glaser.
1: Now
2: Big
1: Will's
2: fan
1: on the
2: of
1: defense.
2: Her work.
1: It's on the defense. We got him on the defense now. Caitlin Clark is my pick. What is your pick, Will Dalton, of the next athlete that should get the invite on SNL?
2: Jameis Winston.
1: Winston?
2: Jameis Winston.
1: He is in New York.
2: I know. Convenient.
1: Mm-hmm. Might have to do something on the field in order to justify that. We'll see. Let's go to James. He's in Wisconsin. James, who are we missing?
6: Hey, I got an L.A. guy for Saturday Night Live. Matthew Stafford. He's charismatic. He's a stud. And he can have that glam wife of his. She can come on, too. They can do like 3 or 4 skits without even trying, right?
1: I mean, why do we... I mean this with respect. Like, it's... I don't know... Other than the fact that his wife is attractive, what is it that she has to offer on SNL? Like, is she famous in other ways? Like, I don't even know. Is she a celebrity?
6: You know, was she
1: on, like, a reality show? I don't know.
6: Being quiet, but you remember, like, a year and a half and beyond, she was very talkative and kind of almost a pain in the ass.
2: She had some things to say.
1: She had some opinions. Okay, I got you. James, thanks for the call. It's a great nominee, I think. I just don't know if I've ever heard Matthew Stafford utter an interesting syllable.
2: Probably not. But, I mean, hey, you said it didn't have to be funny or...
1: There's a difference between being interesting and being funny. Jalen Brunson, I didn't find as funny. I'm saying, like, interesting enough that people want to watch the show. I don't know if I'm saying I need to... that's an interesting guy.
2: Joe Burrow would crush it.
1: I think he would. Matthew Stafford.
2: Get Jamar Chase in on a skit or two.
1: The problem is, I just don't think Matthew Stafford, and also, by the way, Joe Burrow needs to win a Super Bowl first, for the larger public to look at the card and say, oh, okay, yeah, Joe Burrow's hosting, I'm going to watch. Like, Jalen Brunson tonight only got it because he won the title with the Knicks. And it's like, all right, Jalen Brunson, that's cool. Let's do that. That's what I'm saying. Caitlin Clark has cut through. So she's famous enough to host the thing. Athletes, Joe Burrow is the as big as it gets in the sports space, but outside of the sports space, is your aunt going to watch? Is she going to be drawn to watch Joe Burrow? Does she know who Joe Burrow is? That's the dilemma.
2: I bet she does.
1: Your aunt knows who Joe Burrow is? Why?
2: Well, I mean, my aunt would know who he is because, you know, he's a good-looking dude. So that's probably why the female audience would be interested.
1: Your aunt has a crush on Joe Burrow?
2: My aunt doesn't, but, like, that would draw in the female audience.
1: I was asking about your aunt.
2: He does fashion. Oh, mine specifically.
1: Yes.
2: Well, my aunt doesn't watch football.
1: That's the point, Will.
2: But I mean, she doesn't know who any of these people are.
1: That's the point, Will.
2: But
1: who does your aunt know?
2: Caitlin Clark is.
1: Well, she probably knew that the Knicks won a title because it's New York,
2: and
1: it was the biggest thing on the planet. I want you to text your aunt. That's what I want you to
2: do. She's not up. It's 2:39 in the morning on the East Coast.
1: No, I want you to text your aunt first thing when she wakes up. Do you know the Knicks won a title? You know Jalen Brunson?
2: I bet she does.
1: I bet you she knows who Caitlin Clark is. She's on every freaking ad everywhere. That's the point. You're making my point. There it is. Speaking of Ohio sports teams, Ohio football teams, we talked about Ohio State a second ago. Are Cleveland fans going to boo Deshaun Watson when your Carolina Panthers play up there?
2: Yes. And it's not going to help when, you know, now Devin Lloyd's out, star linebacker that went off last week for Carolina. But
1: Panthers are losing this game.
2: Don't do that. Why do you have to be the Panther hater that lives in North Carolina? Why do you have to assume that role?
1: I picked the Panthers last week against the Falcons.
2: Why are they losing this game? Why? It's Cleveland. Oh, you're convinced now after they beat Tampa Bay, who I don't think is a good football team?
1: Cleveland's at home. Deshaun looked pretty good. They got skill guys. The Panthers' defense, I'm not sold. And I think Cleveland's defense isn't terrible. I don't think Cleveland has a terrible defense.
2: It's not. They're not. Cleveland is not winning this game. You want to make a bet?
1: See,
2: we haven't made a lunch bet in a long time.
1: Okay, lunch bet Tuesday. You and I are heading to the Carolina
2: Raleigh
1: Hurricanes game against the Florida Panthers. It's an afternoon game to start the NHL season. Jordan Martinook, by the way, scored a goal today in a preseason game. Jordan Martinook was our guest last night telling us about his Stanley Cup celebration where he's in the DJ booth with DJ Pauly D and he's his day with the Stanley Cup and singing on stage with Nickelback. He's the biggest Nickelback fan in the NHL. You can find that conversation on our Westwood One Sports Night channel. We highly suggest you we recommend that you subscribe. It's how you can watch the show. In addition to listening to it, you can find our interviews there. And in addition to that, our NFL Instagram show, 7 o'clock Eastern time, reacted to the NFL action with video and a lot of other fun things in a digital-only space. Go to Westwood One Sports Night on YouTube and subscribe. And if you're in the chat right now, like, comment, subscribe. All that helps us with the algorithm. Okay, Tuesday. Lunch. Bet. Panthers. Browns. I think the Browns are winning this game. There you go. Actually, how confident are you?
2: Pretty confident.
1: Okay. Well,
2: this is Cleveland again. We're talking about here.
1: Well, then just give me the point and a half. I'll take the point and a half. give me Cleveland plus the point and a half.
2: All right.
1: There it is.
2: Fine.
1: I got Cleveland plus a point and a half against the Panthers. Lunch bet. In addition to the ones that I just bet. I mean, I went 4-1 yesterday. Just add it to the list of home underdogs that I'm taking. I got three home underdogs.
2: You can have your
1: now.
2: Point and a half.
1: Yeah, there it goes.
2: Hey, you know what? You were wanting to know if there was a bet that I was going to go up against you on. Panthers minus 1.5.
1: Well,
2: I'll take that.
1: I didn't even feel a lot of conviction in it. at all. I mean, I didn't bet it. I just thought that Cleveland was going to win the game. And we'll see if Deshaun Watson gets booed. All right, what do we got to put the show to bed?
2: A man was arrested after a home invasion, but it was his weapon of choice. That was the real story.
1: Next.
5: Kevin Harlan here from Monday Night Football on Westwood One. 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Chicago hopes to get back on track after falling to 1-1 last week, while Jalen Hurts and the Eagles want to build on their 2-0 start. It's the Eagles at the Bears coming up on Monday Night Football.
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1: Thanks to Alex Teicher and Will Dalton and to our guys calling in from the Clink and all the others that played along with our program tonight.
24: Pinky!
1: So much fun. Yes, Pinky and the Brain called us. That was fun. Let's close out today's program the way the good Lord intended. That's me channeling my inner Dabo Sweeney, by putting this show to bed.
2: Okay, so this guy broke into a home, and that's not the interesting part of the story. What's interesting about this is the fact that he broke in with a sword.
1: Is this Pinky?
24: Might be.
2: No, it's not Pinky.
1: Okay.
2: It's not Pinky. This dude's 26. Mm-hmm. He's 26 years old. He took a sword, he breaks in the front window with it, and then he forced the residents outside. So I guess this guy had been watching a little too much Game of Thrones. He's like, you know what? Let me channel my inner Jon's, even though Jon Snow would never do something like this. Deputies come out, though.
1: Thank you for
2: because one of the neighbors... You're welcome. One of the neighbors actually called the police, and deputies showed up, and they then tased the guy. Got him down on the ground. I don't know what they did with the sword after the fact. I kind of would like to know. You know, I've always wanted a sword. I'm a collectible guy. I've always wanted a sword just up on the wall somewhere. I don't have one.
1: I'm sorry, I can't move past this. Why did you feel the need to say that a fictional character would never do something? Jon Snow.
2: Alex, Jon Snow would never break into a house, and you know it.
24: Never would.
1: But he's
2: Jon
1: fictional.
2: Snow...
1: If the person who wrote Game of Thrones said that he would, then he would.
24: He would never.
2: No, Jon Snow was, like, good to a fault.
24: Yeah.
2: It's kind of part of his downfall, if you know.
24: Yeah.
1: You see my point, though. He's a fictional character.
24: Aren't we all just fictional characters?
2: Yeah. What is life? What?
24: Who's writing our story, right?
2: Is this a simulation?
1: Time is a flat circle.
2: Yeah.
1: Just riding in my Lincoln.
24: All right.
2: But I mean it. I would love to have a sword. Alex, would you like to have a sword?
24: I would love to have a sword.
2: You seem like the type that you would want to have a sword.
1: Why are you bypassing asking me if I want a sword by going to Alex first?
2: Because I already know you don't want a sword. Would you like a sword? You're not a nerd, though, like I am.
1: I mean, I got a hockey stick. That's like the next closest thing.
24: Gotta get you a samurai sword back there.
2: That's true.
1: It's signed by Cam Ward. Not the football player, but the Stanley Cup winning hockey player.
2: I love that.
1: Conn Smythe winner.
2: Yeah.
1: So I got a hockey stick. Who would you want to sign your sword? If you had one person that you could get a signature on your sword, there's only one correct answer. Let's say it together. 1, 2, 3, Randy Jackson.
2: No.
24: You didn't get
2: I would
24: want
2: to get the... No, I didn't get the bit.
1: He didn't get it the actor that either when Laura said... He didn't know who Randy Jackson was.
5: Stop it.
1: Because Laura said, it's going to be a no for me, dog. And he laughed. Oh. Like, do you even know what that's referencing? It's like, no. It's Randy Jackson with his fingers together saying, it's going to be a no for me, dog. Early American Idol.
24: Such good times.
2: This is what we go through, Alex.
1: Paulo Abdul.
2: This is what it is.
1: Simon Cowell.
24: Sorry, Will.
1: Clay Aiken was Rob when Ruben Studdard won last episode singing Ride With Me by Nelly. Clay Aiken. I don't know what Clay's up to now. He's a Raleigh native. But he did have a very creepy song called Invisible.
24: What's your favorite dinosaur?
1: Velociraptor.
24: Yes, sir.
1: Will you become best friends?
24: Did.
1: I want you to call me Nighthawk. Call me Dragon. Me and Johnny Hopkins and Sloan Kettering. It's been Westwood One Sports Night.
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0: Alex Cora. 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And now we're going to be in the see what happens stage. 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

0: Elijah Campbell.
1: The Green Bay Packers are in a lot of trouble, and they're in a lot of trouble because they have some foundation issues. The Green Bay Packers have some problems in the trenches. Now, it's one bad season opening loss to a divisional rival. That's one thing. That's one thing that can kind of get lost in the shuffle of a 17-game regular season. But getting your doors blown off at home against the Falcons is a serious sign of those foundational issues. And they're the type of issues that can absolutely derail your entire season. I'm Elijah Campbell here, NFL Sunday mornings on Westwood One with Elijah Campbell. You can follow me at E_Campbell3 on Twitter. You can contact the show itself at 310-840-4910. My man Andrew back at the home studios in California, running the ship, playing the sound, making sure we get everything done on time around here. So shout out to Andrew. Shout out to you for hanging out with us early this morning on an NFL Sunday morning. And before we even get into the games today and who I'm looking for and breaking all the matchups down, I got to discuss what happened on Thursday night. I got to look at the Green Bay Packers because what they've shown in the first three games of the season has got to be pretty distressing for Packer fans. You're starting to feel like you are running out of time here to fix some things. Not overall, but when it comes to the Matt LaFleur era. Obviously, at this stage of the season, all issues should be looked at as fixable, but some teams have kind of longer to go in that process, and the Green Bay Packers are kind of in that alarmingly long way to go category. Coming into the season, this was a Packers team that I expected to contend for that division. I would not have been surprised if they won that division. I wouldn't be surprised if they were a team that was playing in the divisional round or even the conference championship game. It's a team that has everything that they need to be able to win. But right now at 1-2, they don't look like that sort of team. They don't look like the team they had last year. I know injuries have been a factor, and for the offense, an off-the-field problem at Josh Jacobs has become a factor. But it still shouldn't look like this. On the offense side of the ball is where I'm going to start and solely focus on here. Because when your head coach is someone like Matt LaFleur, the offense should be the thing that is the non-worry. Usually in the NFL, you see somebody that's a head coach, and like take the Houston Texans, for example. DeMeco Ryans is the head coach. DeMeco Ryans is a great defensive coordinator. DeMeco Ryans has built a phenomenal defense with the Houston Texans, and you don't have to worry about the Houston Texans defense as long as DeMeco Ryans is the HC. But whatever the offense is, that could be what dictates winning the division and making a playoff run versus reaching just your baseline level of success. And for the Packers, it's the offense because Matt LaFleur, offensive guy, he's been that for a while, an offensive coordinator before he took the Green Bay Packers job a while back. But I want to start off with the opening statement that Matt LaFleur had after that 35-14 beatdown they experienced against the Atlanta Falcons at home in the home opener. Just take a listen to what Matt LaFleur started his press conference off with.
2: Well, that was a humbling night. Certainly, I don't think anybody's pleased about this. And, you know, we've got a couple extra days here, and everybody's got to take a long, hard look at themselves, and we got to find solutions and just come back ready to work. But it certainly was a tough night.
1: Yeah, humbling, the word he chose to use at the very beginning of that, is the correct way to describe it. But what really tells the story there is the tone that you just heard. And if you saw the video of him saying that, his face tells a lot too. It was one of pure shell shock. It's like some of the problems that his team has up front may be much worse than he previously thought. Right? The issue the Packers have up front on the offensive line is the biggest one, and that's what can derail this season. The problem in the trenches is what can completely eliminate the Green Bay Packers from legitimate NFC contention. And they have to be turned around quickly. Because the protection's gotten so bad that it has Jordan Love seeing some ghosts. The numbers that he had under pressure against the Falcons were bad. 6 of 18. 6 of 18 on passes when he was under pressure. And some of those incompletions were way off. Some of those misses were misses by a mile. They're misses that you just cannot have in football games. It's made Jordan Love play worse. I've seen what Jordan Love looks like when he's playing really well. And the sides are good. When he's playing really well and he's got a clean pocket, he's able to pick teams apart. But quite frankly, the pressure he is facing has made it impossible for him to be what it is that he could be and reach that ceiling. Uncharacteristically off, it's looked like. And the numbers are worse than that. Coming into this game, he was just barely over 50% when it came to completion percentage. And according to NFL's research, it's the lowest percentage for a starter after the first two games of a season since Trevor Lawrence's train wreck of a rookie season. Remember when Urban Meyer was coaching the Jacksonville Jaguars for a year and it was so bad they didn't even let him finish the season? And we thought maybe Trevor Lawrence was on a pretty bad track for a number one overall pick. That season was really bad, right? What's the last time somebody has had a completion percentage that low after the first two games? And I refuse to believe that Jordan Love just got worse over the offseason. There's clearly one thing you can point to that has made Jordan Love underperform, and it's the protection. It's clearly a byproduct of just never having a clean pocket. And if you think I'm speaking in hyperbolic terms here, let me just remind you that after three games, this offensive line has surrendered 57 pressures. I'm going to say that again. In three games, this Packers offensive line has given up 57 pressures. That's unsustainable. If you just do the math, that's 19 pressures a game. Jordan Love is dropping back to pass, and he is seeing significant pressure on 19 dropbacks a game. Shoot, there may be some games in the NFL where if a team's running the ball really well, they might not drop back 19 times a game. Jordan Love has a full game sample size of dropping back to pass under significant pressure. And I really don't care which quarterback is going to be in question here. They're never going to succeed with that much pressure that they face every game. And to kind of just make matters worse, the run game is completely non-existent. Because not only can the offensive line not pass block, they can't run block and create space for the running backs. And the running backs the Packers have, quite frankly, just aren't good enough to create offensive production with little to no space. For example, the running back who has been kind of brought the responsibility of being the lion's share of carries on this football team, Marshawn Lloyd, with Josh Jacobs out, is picking up less than 3 yards after contact. And usually your better NFL running backs are picking up 4 or 5. If you're above 5, then you're pretty exceptional in terms of what you're doing after contact. But Marshawn Lloyd's regular average, I think he's rushing for under 3 yards per carry in general, and he's not picking up a lot after contact, and that's the type of production you're seeing, or lack thereof, in the running game. So if you're not giving any space for these guys to make moves and make guys miss, if you're constantly seeing contact as a running back behind the line of scrimmage or maybe just 1 yard past the line of scrimmage, and they're not good at making guys miss, it's a recipe for a disaster with the running game. And usually for a lot of offenses, you got to be one of the two. You got to be good at pass protection, or you got to be good in clearing the way for your running game and your running backs and your quarterbacks and the design run game, or else your whole offense is just going to stall. Because right now, if you are game planning to play the Green Bay Packers, it's a pretty simple formula on how to beat them. Send pressure, force incompletions, right? And don't bank on them trying to run the football. Because if you just do all of that, like what the Falcons did on Thursday night, you're going to discourage this Green Bay Packers team from even trying to run the football. Because on Thursday night, they straight up quit trying. They threw the white flag on the run game. They ran only 9 times on Thursday night. In an entire National Football League game, they ran the ball only 9 times. Threw the ball 52. And of course, in those 9 carries, they picked up a whopping 17 yards. That type of stat line right there won't beat anyone. I know it's an overrated notion to point to a team's rushing output, just a raw rushing output, and say they win or lose the game depending on if they get 100 yards Well, yeah, if you hit five home runs in a Major League Baseball game, I like your odds of winning games that way, too. It's overrated, and it almost kind of states the obvious a little bit. But they don't even put themselves in the conversation because they're not even running the ball to a borderline acceptable level. Again, 9 carries for 17 yards. That's bad. And that's not going to beat anyone in the National Football League. And right now, if you look at the Packers' only example of a win here in the infancy of this season, it's against a team like the Jets. And in that game, they had fewer than 200 total yards of offense. They had a -1 turnover margin. And they committed 14 penalties in that game, too. The only other team to win a game under those three pretenses is, you're probably trying to think right now, and I'll give you the answer. The answer is absolutely no one. The Packers last week in that win against the Jets where they had to come back down 10 points, that win was the first time a team in NFL history won a game without breaking 200 total yards on offense while committing more than 10 penalties and having a -1 or worse turnover differential. That's such a bad recipe to win games that no team in the history of the National Football League won a game like that. The Packers somehow got lucky and won that game because, one, Jets, and two, you had some luck on special teams, and you had some luck with the other team being a little inept on third and fourth down late in the game. You can't bank on special teams winning you games. Sky Moore's punt returns helped give you some short fields to win that game. And if that's how the Green Bay Packers are going to try winning games this year, good luck. Good luck. And I don't think this would even change much if Josh Jacobs does get reinstated. The offensive line right now is just so bad. Without a doubt, it's the worst offensive line I've seen in the National Football League this year. Again, we're only 2 full weeks into the season and 1 game. And the Packers clearly are the team that I've seen where the offensive line is going to cost them any sort of chance. Because if you think about it, what the Packers have right now is a foundational issue. The offensive line is the foundation of your offense. Stabilizes the whole house, right? If you want to use a house analogy or a building analogy, you may not have some of the amenities that you'd prefer, but if you have a foundation that's reliable, you can still make that house a home, and it will even allow you to make enhancements down the road, right? You may not have some of the amenities, and when the amenities on the football field can be wide receiver, running back, tight end, pass catcher, maybe even quarterback, right? Because you've seen some NFL teams win a Super Bowl with just okay quarterback play. Let me remind you, Trent Dilfer's got a Super Bowl. He's got a Super Bowl championship as a starter. Brad Johnson's won a Super Bowl as a starter. There are plenty of quarterbacks who are not spectacular that have Super Bowl championships. You could probably think of a few examples yourself of quarterbacks that were just okay, but won Super Bowls. You know why? Because the foundation of the offense is really good. They had a good offensive line. They gave that okay quarterback protection. They gave the running back or the running game holes to run through. They gave them great support. But if the offensive line is bad, you can ruin even really good quarterback play. Like the Cincinnati Bengals are a perfect example of that. Cincinnati Bengals still have been able to make some playoffs here in this decade with Joe Burrow as their quarterback, but there have been years where Joe Burrow's gotten hurt because he can't sit back in the pocket and for more than 3 seconds without getting hit. And he gets hurt, he misses time, that derails the season, or they just haven't had a good running game. And that's a loaded offense when it comes to skill position players. The offensive line can negate anything else that you have on your offense. Just like in a home, you can have a lot of really cool amenities in the home. You can have everything that you want in terms of a floor plan and a layout and everything you want, but if you have serious foundational issues, that's a red flag. You might not buy that house if you know that it's got some foundation issues. Foundation issues aren't a cheap fix. To me, when I think about a house, if I'm told it has foundation issues, that's almost even a non-starter for me. Because foundation problems, expensive and an urgent fix too. Like if you're in the market for a home and the real estate agent hits you with that, yeah, it's a great home, but there's this you're going to have to deal with. It probably turns you off unless you believe you can fix it and you got the money to fix it. I tell you right now, somebody who's going to be in the housing market here pretty soon to try to upgrade on a home, I don't know if I hear foundation issues as something that I think I could live with. It's a non-starter, which is why this Green Bay Packer team, for me, when talking about what they can be later on in the season, I don't know if I can fully buy in to that team being a contender. Not even just for a Super Bowl. I'm talking about just for the division. It's a good division. Caleb Williams avoided a major injury scare. The Bears are going to be back. They're going to be a team to reckon with. The Minnesota Vikings are 2-0. That's the most aggressive defense in the NFL right now. The Detroit Lions still have all the talent in the world, and I still believe in that coaching staff, specifically Dan Campbell, and I believe in that quarterback and that offense. And they may not have the best all-around defense, but what they have is Aiden Hutchinson, who has been doing nothing but get to quarterbacks all season long in those first two games. And if you don't have anything at tackle that you feel good about, he's going to eat Jordan Love alive the two times you play them. Those are good teams in that division. An offensive line can take what you have for a really good roster and make it to where you finish last in said division. Shoot, even the Minnesota Vikings last year, I didn't think were a bad team per se, but they played in a really good division and somebody had to finish last. Somebody has to finish last in that division, and if the Packers' offensive line looks like this all season long, it's a why not them situation. I can look at the Green Bay Packers as a team that could easily be that last place team if they can't protect the quarterback or at least give you something in terms of a running game. Now, the blatant offensive line issues after three games are enough to completely turn me off this team, and my confidence that it changes drastically enough to win this division, comically low. But at least Jordan Love's saying the right things, saying that he still has confidence. Take a listen to what Jordan Love had to say after the loss to the Falcons.
0: We have a long season ahead of us, and it's a long journey. We know that. But I always have confidence in Matt. I've been with him for so long, and I've seen what we can do as offense. I've seen what the highs look like as offense, and that's the most frustrating part is we're not there, and we're not.

0: do the basic fundamentals of blocking. If you have the foundational issues that this team has, it's going to be really hard to even get to your baseline level of acceptability. Because clearly, 14 points against the Falcons is not the baseline level of acceptability. Facing 19 pressures a game is not the baseline level of acceptability. I believe in what he says. He still trusts everybody in that room. He still trusts the offense. He trusts everything. And that's good. He's worked with Matt LaFleur for a long time. It's somebody they can trust each other. I think rightfully trust each other to be able to get the job done. But it doesn't matter if you trust your head coach or your offensive coordinator or your receivers. You got to be able to trust the running game. You got to be able to trust what you have up front when it comes to blocking for you, or else you're going to see very similar offensive outputs, and you might have to try to win games the way you did against the New York Jets. You might have to try to win games not eclipsing 200 yards of total offense. You might have to get a little creative when it comes to max protecting and making sure that you adjust your passing game to an offensive line that's not going to give you much. Because at this point, I'm hoping Jordan Love survives the season. You're facing 19 pressures a game, and you're getting hit 10-plus times a game. I'm hoping you just survive the season physically, Jordan. Because this is the amount of pressure they're going to see on a game-to-game basis. It's going to be a long, long season for a team that had really high aspirations. Now, I don't want to go through this entire segment and not give the Atlanta Falcons their props, because there are two teams that played on Thursday night, and I focused a lot on the team that got their doors blown off in their home opener. But the Atlanta Falcons, to their credit, did show out and win, and it looks like Michael Penix Jr. is a big help to that offense. I wouldn't even think about Tua Tagovailoa starting unless things really got sideways, which they still can. I don't think Michael Penix Jr. played at an all-pro level or even a Pro Bowl level. He played well enough. He looked competent, and that's what the Falcons needed, was just a competent quarterback, because in the first two games, they had zero red zone snaps and zero ability to get anything going on offense. Cooper Rush and Jack Strand, God bless those fellas, put in a tough spot. Not two quarterbacks that you can feel confident going out in winning football games in the National Football League. Not going to happen. That offense was almost historically bad through 2 weeks. But it helps to have a quarterback that can at least run the offense, that can be competent. Michael Penix Jr. wasn't perfect. He was just good enough. And Bijan Robinson is a man possessed. That guy is the best running back in the National Football League right now. Him and Jahmyr Gibbs, and I even throw Derrick Henry in there too. Those guys are the best running backs in this league. And Bijan Robinson took over a game by himself, the total opposite of what the Green Bay Packers were in that game, where I talked about the Packers running the ball 9 times for 17 yards and getting completely discouraged from wanting to tote the rock after that. Opposite way for the Falcons. They ran the ball as a team 41 times. I think it was. I know it was over 40. And they did it because they knew they were going to pick up chunk plays on the ground. And Bijan Robinson had about 194 yards, almost ran for 2 Bills in that game. That'll win you a lot of games in the National Football League if you can just give the ball to number 7 and let him make magic with it. And their offensive line, to compare line play here, significantly better at giving Bijan Robinson even a chance to make plays happen. Because if we're bringing it back around to the Green Bay Packers, Bijan Robinson can be wearing yellow and green, and it's still not going to matter. Because if you're not getting those blocks, and you're not giving him some room to run, even a running back like Bijan Robinson couldn't make things better with the Green Bay Packers. So I can't go the entire time without giving the Falcons a little bit of credit. To their credit, they did go on the road, and they won a game at a hard place to win in the National Football League. They look better. They look competent with Michael Penix Jr. And in that division, where it may only take 9 wins to be able to win it like last year, the Falcons put themselves in a significantly better spot to do so. And I know that fan base is a lot more excited than they were at the end of Sunday's game. 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And coming up, the team with the most unlikely 2-0 start won't see this type of success all season long, but it just may present them a luxury that can boost them ahead of schedule long term. I'll tell you who and why next as you listen to NFL Sunday Mornings with Elijah Campbell on Westwood One Sports and the Westwood One Sports app.
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0: quarterback Kurt Warner this week from Chicago and Soldier Field for the Philadelphia Eagles and the Bears. Chicago hopes to get back on track after falling to 1-1 last week, while Jalen Hurts and the Eagles want to build on their 2-0 start. It's the Eagles at the Bears coming up on Monday Night Football.
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0: presents Elijah Campbell.
1: No need for the Las Vegas Raiders to check themselves. Made a little bit of history. Started off 2-0 after having the number one overall pick in the NFL draft last year. Now, it's not going to last for the whole season. Don't get me wrong here. I'm not here to say that the Raiders are in contention in the AFC. Nah. Not going to last. But it's certainly a team that may prove to be a little ahead of schedule in 2026 when it comes to the long-term rebuild. And what a 2-0 start actually gives them is more of a luxury that most people think wouldn't be afforded to them this season. I'm Elijah Campbell here, NFL Sunday Mornings with Elijah Campbell, at @E_Campbell3 on Twitter. Shout out to my man Andrew in California running the ship from many miles away from where I am. But before I even get into this, let's play a quick game. Not to sound like Jigsaw here, and when I ask if you would like to play a game, because it's a rhetorical question, we're going to play this game. But let's play a quick game with some help from my friends over at Sesame Street. So Andrew, let's kick this short game off here.

0: And those things are Bills, Bengals, Chiefs, Raiders, Eagles, Vikings, 49ers, and Seahawks. Now, which one of those things aren't like the others? Because those are all the 2-0 teams in the National Football League after two complete weeks. And I can tell you which one is not like the others. The team that clearly doesn't belong is the Raiders, because they're not going to be in these types of conversations all year long. But guess what? That's A-okay. It doesn't matter, because the Raiders didn't come into this season with the expectation the Buffalo Bills did, the Cincinnati Bengals, or the Kansas City Chiefs, or the Philadelphia Eagles, or the Minnesota Vikings, or the San Francisco 49ers, or even the defending champion Seattle Seahawks. Clearly, the Raiders came into this season under completely different pretenses than those other 2-0 teams. So that's A-okay that they're not going to end up in the same conversations that those teams will be this year. Because if they can at least just win a little bit more and more at the beginning of the season, the luxury that's going to be afforded to them is that it's going to put less pressure on them to have to play Fernando Mendoza before he's truly ready. That's why you brought Kirk Cousins in. And the more Kirk Cousins in this offense plays well enough just to win games, it's going to keep fans interested, invested enough to be engaged during the season before the groans and the calls for Mendoza start creeping up. Because you've seen this so many times. A team may want to sit their rookie quarterback that they do truly believe in long term in the future, but fans can only take so much losing in the month of September and October and November before eventually, if you want to get them back into your good graces and you want them just back into the stadium, you got to make a change. At some point, whether that quarterback's ready or not, the business speaks for itself and the change has to be made. Whether that quarterback is ready to perform at this level becomes an irrelevant factor. Sometimes you just have to do it, just to keep people invested. And the danger with the Raiders this year would have been that maybe they lose that opener to the Dolphins, and then they get beaten by the Chargers, and they're 0-2, and then they maybe start off the season 1-5 or 1-6, and then you get checkout when it comes to what you see in the stands for your home games. But when you start 2-0, you start giving people some belief. It doesn't have to be belief that you're going to win the division or make the playoffs. It doesn't even have to be that level of belief. It just has to be intrigue and interest. And that's at least what the Raiders have been able to do the first two games. They took care of business against the Dolphins at home, and the Dolphins are going to be really bad. Maybe that's the worst team in the National Football League this year. They have competition in that regard, though, with the Tennessee Titans. But maybe they do end up, the Raiders, winning enough games to just get people invested and not have constant calls for Fernando Mendoza to get in there and start games. But what makes this such a luxury is the fact that learning how to play quarterback in the National Football League is difficult, and it's even more difficult now when you play so much under center. Because the style in the NFL is just so different than what it is in college. There's a lot of reprogramming that these quarterbacks have to do behind the scenes before they take their first NFL snaps. Because quite frankly, when you were just never asked to go under center at all in college, it can be a jarring difference when you do get to the National Football League. Let's just take some numbers here to paint the picture of where the league is heading in the direction of taking snaps under center versus taking them in the shotgun. Because in 2023, just 3 years ago, the percentage of offensive snaps that were taken under center was at 29%, pretty low. But by the end of last year, it jumped to 35%. And by the conclusion of the first 2 weeks here this season in 2026, it's jumped to 43%. So in just 3 years' time, we've gone from 29% to 43% as a league in terms of how much more under center offenses are going. And when you play in college, you're not doing a lot of that, right? It's more being able to take snaps under center and run the offense that way. It's more of a factor in QB play than it's been in a long time. Now, this is not reinventing the wheel here. But in the college game, you just don't see anyone running a high volume of snaps under center. You do see a ton of RPO and shotgun formation, and there's a massive difference. Because once you're playing in college and you're taking a snap from the shotgun, you're looking on the other side of the line of scrimmage, and you're surveying the defense, And then when you get the snap and you run play action or you run an RPO, your face is still facing the defense. You can kind of see in your peripheral vision where the defense is shifting and where they are post-snap. In the NFL, when you're going under center and you're running play action, you're taking the snap, you're turning your back to the defense, you perform the act of play action, and by the time you turn back around, then you have a completely different look that you have to reprocess, because NFL defensive coordinators are great at disguising what they do pre-snap, and by the time that the snap is made, having a different look after the snap. And Clint Kubiak's offense specifically has taken 57% of their snaps under center this year. They go more under center than they do in the shotgun. And this isn't just a one-year thing, because when Clint Kubiak was the offensive coordinator in Seattle, they also took a large percentage of their snaps under center. It's his thing. It's just, quite frankly, a staple of what Clint Kubiak offenses look like. It's a lot of 12 and 13 personnel in play action from under center. Whereas, of course, in college, it's a ton of RPO and shotgun formations. That's a lot of change to process for a young quarterback. That's not one that maybe just in one training camp session, in one individual mini camp or training camp, you're going to get the gist of like that. There's a lot of, again, I like to use the word reprogramming. A lot of reprogramming that a lot of these quarterbacks have to undergo when it comes to making that jump to the National Football League. And I think that's a big reason why you see more quarterbacks now not ready to play on day one at a high level, that it might take them a little bit longer. Your instant success stories with rookies in the National Football League become farther and fewer in between. Sometimes you do have to deploy a little bit more patience because of just now the vast differences in style of play in the college game and the NFL game. So the more that Fernando Mendoza can sit and learn behind Kirk Cousins, who is one of the best in the league and has been for over a decade in these sorts of offensive sets and formations, the more prepared he's going to be to take over and become the quarterback of the Raiders' future. Just take a listen to Kirk Cousins' response to a question about target allocation and in terms of what he goes through when he's running an offense.
1: Yeah, I do think there's confidence. I think I'll always say that I go where my reads take me, and I've certainly missed reads where maybe the ball should have gone to someone else, but for the most part, I just go where I feel the defense is telling me to put the football. And then, you know, coaches, I think, always do a good job of formationing, you know, where they want the football to go, if you will. But really, I just play it out true and honest the best I can, and some games that's led to certain players getting a lot of touches, but it's never really conscious by me. It's just you get to the end of the game and you say, oh, you know, Justin Jefferson had 12 catches. You know, I wasn't really thinking about that as I was going back on each individual play. So you just go where your reads take you, and if you spread it around, you spread it around. If it's focused on one or two guys, so be it. And it's all about moving the football and scoring points.
0: What you heard there gives you just a little taste of what some of those lessons for Fernando Mendoza will be. Don't force it to certain receivers or players. Sometimes you just simply have to take whatever the defense gives you. Because in this league, the look that you get pre-snap will look completely different after you turn your back to that defense, complete the play action, then turn your eyes downfield. That's something that takes some young quarterbacks plenty of time and reps to be able to master. Because what you heard from Kirk Cousins right there is you're just taking what the defense gives you. He's not trying to force targets to maybe a certain receiver because that receiver's really good. This is a guy that played quarterback with Justin Jefferson as his wide receiver. Was he still able to get Justin Jefferson the ball a lot? Yeah, absolutely. You can still take what the defense gives you and still find Justin Jefferson 11 times a game. That can still exist. But making the smart play and making the correct read and throwing it to where the defense isn't going to have a chance to pick it off or have turnovers, which is certainly something Kirk Cousins still will fail at, right? Your entire NFL career will experience a lot of failure at the quarterback position. But if you just run with that basic operation of understanding, you're going to be able to have some success once you start reading defenses like that, it's going to make life a lot easier for you as a quarterback. And the key for the Raiders right now is to just fight off that pressure to bring him in. And that means relying on a much improved defense that did hold the Chargers to 14 points last week and a pass rush that did lead the NFL in pressure rate in the first week of the season when they played the Miami Dolphins. Having Max Crosby helps out a lot in that regard. Shout out to the Ravens for failing him on that physical so he can stay a Las Vegas Raider. Because even in this 2-0 start, they still had to do it off the back of the defense, because without 30 points in a game, which is a streak that has now reached 39 straight games for the Raiders, there's been more reliance on that defense, and it's going to be tested today because you're playing a really good Saints offense that is putting up some points, especially in the second half. So it's going to get tested a little bit today. But there's a fun history anecdote that does kind of lie in the weeds here, because the Raiders team, this Raiders team, has a chance, if they win today, to be only the third team in the last 20 years to start 3-0 after three or fewer wins the previous season. Those other two teams historically, the 2006 Saints and the 2013 Kansas City Chiefs. But if you look at that 2013 Kansas City Chiefs team, like this Raiders team, they got a new coach and a new quarterback. Their new coach was Andy Reid. Their new quarterback was Alex Smith. It's not apples to apples because it took a while for them to bring in a rookie quarterback that they wanted to hand the future off to. But that Chiefs team did experience a lot of success in that first year with Andy Reid and Alex Smith. The same way this Raiders team is going to experience more success with Clint Kubiak and Kirk Cousins. But the Chiefs did have the luxury years down the road to draft someone like Patrick Mahomes and wait until week 17 of his rookie year to get him his first career start. If you play just fine enough to delay that debut for Fernando Mendoza, the more ready he's going to be when he does finally take the field and when you eventually do hand the keys over to this offense long term from Kirk Cousins to Fernando Mendoza. Your young quarterback is going to be more equipped with what he needs to learn in an offense that's going to be a lot different than anything he's ever played before in his career, and then be able to take that moving forward. On the other side, there is one defensive unit, though, in the NFL that has the most to prove to me today, because there's one troubling trend that can keep them from winning what's quite frankly a winnable division. I'll tell you who that is and who I'm watching today next as you listen to NFL Sunday Mornings with Elijah Campbell on Westwood One Sports and the Westwood One Sports app.
2: 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Is Matt LaFleur close to becoming Matt LaFired? 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

0: Sunday in week three that has the most to prove? Well, that's the Dallas Cowboys defense. Specifically when it comes to the running game of the Dallas Cowboys defense. Because if they can't prove they can be competitive in stopping the traditional run game or the quarterback run game today against the Baltimore Ravens, it's a non-starter. It's an absolute non-starter. And they'll surrender the blueprint on how to beat them this year. And it's going to cost them a chance of winning what is a winnable division. I want you taking a listen to Brian Schottenheimer here too, because it's not just the running game defense that I think's been problematic for the Cowboys this year, but they've had a hard time corralling quarterbacks. This clip here is from Brian Schottenheimer in the press conference after the loss to the Giants, where Jackson Dart was able to run the ball successfully against them.
1: And obviously, Dart was able to get outside and run and move on. You got Jaden Daniels this week. You kind of expect a little bit of the same.
2: Yeah, I think that's probably the biggest thing disappointed in looking back at the film. You know, it's always easier for me to talk about the game, you know, today, Todd, when I've seen it and watched it and sat with the coaches. And but to lose contain on a guy like Jackson that's that athletic, you know, and it was multiple guys at multiple times. Heck, one was just a fake toss naked. They were trying to run a tight end on a shallow cross and the end closed and he just went taking off running. And we got Jaden this week, and then you guys maybe have heard of Lamar Jackson coming in a couple weeks. So we certainly have to get better with our discipline. The other thing that I will say looking at the game that we need to be better in is our communication on defense. Communication is something that, you know, we pride ourselves in and started day one. Communication is two parts. It's the person that gives it, and the person that receives it has to acknowledge it. And so some of the things that we did in the red zone, they're late, you know, where we didn't have anybody accounting for Singleton, who's a pretty dynamic player. Those were communication issues. And, that can't happen because those are self-inflicted wounds that get you beat.
0: Yeah, no, that can't happen, Coach. That can't happen. And yes, I have heard of Lamar Jackson. You're correct. I have heard of Lamar Jackson, the guy who is the best running quarterback on planet Earth right now. Yes, I have heard of Lamar Jackson. And when I look at this team's defense and the rushing yardage they have surrendered against quarterbacks, it's a red flag in this matchup. I don't care if you're playing this game in Rio de Janeiro. I don't care if you're playing this game at the Rio Grande River. I don't care where it is that you're playing this football game. I'm going to give an advantage to the Ravens because of Lamar Jackson and the Cowboys' inability to stop quarterbacks on the ground. That first game that we talked about against the Giants, that you heard Brian Schottenheimer talk about the communication issues and getting to the quarterback in the run game, Jackson Dart ran the ball 11 times for 54 yards. It's almost 5 yards per carry. Not terrible, but it could maybe lead you to look at that and say, okay, better running quarterbacks can give you trouble. And it certainly did, because last week, Jaden Daniels carried the ball 7 times for 69 yards. Nice. That's almost 10 yards per carry. You take those two games and you combine them together. Quarterbacks against the Dallas Cowboys rushing defense, 18 carries for 123 yards. That is 6.8 yards per pop. Not going to get it done against a quarterback like Lamar Jackson. Now you have to face the best running quarterback on planet Earth in a dynamic run game that also features, I don't know, Derrick Henry, the best running back of this crop of NFL players in the last decade plus. Derrick Henry, a guy who's going to go down as one of the greatest running backs in the history of the National Football League. Derrick Henry, a guy who is still picking up massive yardages and having great games, and he's already top 10 in NFL history with rushing yards. That Derrick Henry. That Derrick Henry is going to be very difficult to have to stop. And the Ravens love to run the football. If you look at this thing by the numbers, man, they're a lot different than what the Cowboys are on offense. Cowboys like to put it up in the air. The Ravens like to run it on the ground. As would I if I had a backfield with Lamar Jackson and Derrick Henry. They're 21st in the NFL when it comes to called pass plays. And percentage of yards they get via the pass ranks only 22nd in the National Football League. This Ravens offense is predicated around the running game. And if you can't stop Derrick Henry, you can't stop Lamar Jackson, it's going to be a long day. And when you project this moving forward, the Dallas Cowboys, in just the first 2 weeks of the season, 30th in rush yards per game surrendered. They're giving up over 173 yards a game on the ground. And that is one of the reasons why they give up 5.8 yards per play, which ranks in the bottom 10 in the National Football League. Look, if you can't fix that run defense, you're going to miss out. You're going to lose games to the Philadelphia Eagles. When Jaden Daniels is healthy and comes back, because it looks like he's not going to be out long term, doesn't need surgery, he's going to run all over you. Your offense is good. This offense is one of the best in the National Football League. It's high flying. It's fun to watch. But if they can't fix that defense, they're going to miss out on winning a division. And that is going to be something they can't live with. Coming up next, though, kickoff hour number two, where the NFL's greatest franchises has a huge problem that needs to be figured out today. And I'll tell you who that is next.
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1: 14 games under 500 on June the 24th. By that point, Chad Tracy had replaced Alex Cora. This is what the goal was. Find a way into the postseason and then see what happens. And now we're going to be in the see what happens stage, and I think it'll be if they don't win this series next week, they won't have a home playoff game in Boston for 8 seasons in a row, which is an absolute embarrassment.
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0: Patrick Campbell.
1: Yes, sir. And the Pittsburgh Steelers, one of the NFL's most proud franchises, once again have an offensive problem that they got to figure out quickly. And today, they're going to have to figure it out against an improved Bengals defensive unit. And that improved defensive unit should also scare Steeler fans, because if they keep up their pace with the offense that they have, you can kiss any shot of competing in this division goodbye, and you could be staring down the barrel of an embarrassing performance today. We are on bad, bad Sunday watch for this Pittsburgh Steeler fan base. I'm Elijah Campbell here on the NFL Sunday Mornings with Elijah Campbell on Westwood One Sports and the Westwood One Sports app. My man Andrew back at the home studios in California. You can follow me on Twitter at @E_Campbell3. We do this show every morning, 6 to 8 a.m. Eastern Time, to get your NFL Sunday started with NFL Sunday Mornings. And when you look at the slate of games today, you look at a matchup like the Steelers and the Bengals, and historically you get some fun games. This used to be this type of game, too, where a team is favored going into the artist formerly known as Heinz Field. You used to call that the Mike Tomlin special, right? Because even if Mike Tomlin's Steelers teams felt overmatched as a home underdog, they still found a way to normally win it. This would be a Mike Tomlin special, but here's the deal. Mike Tomlin ain't walking through that door. Mike McCarthy's the head coach of the Pittsburgh Steelers now. Aaron Rodgers is a year older. And brother, did he look a year older against the New England Patriots, because the Patriots got pressure at will, and whenever they got pressure on Aaron Rodgers, he failed to escape it because he looked like a quarterback that is north of the age of 40 that recently had an Achilles injury. He looked slow. He looked old. He looked completely incapacitated because of that New England Patriots defense. And the Cincinnati Bengals defense is no joke today either. And what the Steelers have right now is a brutal offensive problem. This is nothing new for Steeler fans. I'm sure this is a sentence that you've said the last few years, is that your problem's on defense. I've got friends that are Steeler fans that say, that have told me in the last couple of years, they almost sound like broken records here, where they're saying, Elijah, we feel like we have a Super Bowl championship defense. We just got to be able to score. And you're right. You beat an Atlanta Falcons team in week one with Cooper Rush, an offense that couldn't move the ball and was rarely going to take a snap in your territory. That's a big problem. They won that game. It was a close game, too. The Falcons without Michael Penix in two games were historically bad on offense. The Falcons with Cooper Rush and Jack Strand, historically bad on offense, and it still took a TJ Watt pick six. TJ Watt's playing well enough right now where some people might be saying, is he the better Watt brother all time in the National Football League? A case can be made. But if you just look at this Pittsburgh Steelers offense by the numbers, it is not going to inspire a ton of confidence. They are bottom three in the National Football League in points per game. 11.5. Yuck. They're bottom three in the National Football League in yards per game. Only 249.5. Yuck. They're bottom three in the National Football League in yards per play. 3.8. Yuck. And they're bottom three in the National Football League in third down conversion percentage. Only 20% of their third downs have been converted into first down movements of the chains. Once again, yuck. That's not going to get it done this season. That's not an offense that's going to inspire confidence that this Pittsburgh Steeler team can win the division. Last year, you were able to squeak into the playoffs with a, I would say, miraculous. Tyler Luke missing that field goal at the end of the game felt miraculous last year to get the Steelers into the playoffs and to win them that division. Last year, you could backdoor your way there because the offense was good enough. It doesn't feel, after two games, anywhere good enough, and they're going to have to prove that it can be good enough against what is, again, a really improved Bengals defense. But a large part of this, too, yeah, we can look at the protection issues. In the first hour of the show, I highlighted how the Green Bay Packers' protection issues is going to keep them from winning their division or competing for legitimate NFC contention. But for the Pittsburgh Steelers, you're in a division where the other contenders are much improved. I think the Bengals are improved overall. I think the Baltimore Ravens have some life. I know they just gagged away a game to the Saints at home last week, but that's kind of par for the course for some Lamar Jackson quarterback teams. But this offense looks different in a way for the Pittsburgh Steelers. Different in a bad way, right? One of the reasons why I kind of liked the Mike McCarthy hire, even though it felt like just a retread of a coach, is that you have a guy who's coached historic franchises before. This is a guy who has coached the Green Bay Packers, the Dallas Cowboys, and now the Pittsburgh Steelers. He's very well-versed in coaching blue-blood franchises of the National Football League, and he's an offensive mind. I felt like no matter who you brought in as the head coach was going to have the defense right because it's a good defensive foundation. And if you have TJ Watt and Cam Hayward, a lot of the problems that you have defensively can be solved on their own because you're going to constantly get to the quarterback. You're going to consistently play pretty solid and sound, fundamentally sound run defense. You just need your offense to hold up their end of the bargain, and that can be good enough for 10 wins, right? And we've seen that with the Pittsburgh Steelers before. One of the reasons why Mike Tomlin never had a losing season with some mediocre quarterback plays because the defense has been so good, but the offense was just okay enough to do it. And it, what felt like has been a thing that's held the Steelers back is that offense. But you look at Aaron Rodgers, and the age thing is really showing. Yes, I understand, in the grand scheme of life, 41 or 42 years old, not very old. But in football years, you're practically 90, right? And Aaron Rodgers is looking like it. A guy who his entire career was an ace on throwing the ball down the field and being pinpoint accurate on down the field throws, especially on the run. I mean, Aaron Rodgers' place in NFL history is cemented as one of the greatest to ever do it. And one of the reasons why I think Aaron Rodgers is one of the greatest to ever do it is because he improvises really well. He's not a scrambling quarterback per se, like you would think of Josh Allen or Lamar Jackson, but he's a guy that when he had to escape the pocket and throw off his back foot, was as accurate as anybody that stood back there in the backfield with a clean pocket. But this year, on deep balls, which are just passes 20-plus air yards down the field, Aaron Rodgers is 0 for 11. And that's, if you look at NFL history, tied for the most attempts without a completion through the first two games in the last 20 years since Caleb Williams' rookie season. Not ideal. He's 0 for 6, specifically when targeting DK Metcalf on those deep balls this season. And that is the number one wide receiver. That is the wide receiver that you should probably be targeting the most because of his ability after the catch and his ability in jump balls and 50-50 situations. But when you tried to throw the ball downfield to him, you haven't connected once this season. And now Aaron Rodgers has an NFL high 10 starts without a deep ball completion since joining this team. Now, clearly the Pittsburgh Steelers should not have envisioned, right, MVP Aaron Rodgers when they signed him last year, because you know how old he is. You knew the injury he's coming off of not too long ago, that in the 2023 season he basically missed because of that Achilles. You know going into it that you're not getting MVP Aaron Rodgers. Even 2019 level Aaron Rodgers, you're not getting. That's not who he is anymore. But what you would have wanted is somebody who can still maneuver your offense down the field. You haven't really had that either. Aaron Rodgers took maybe one of the harshest quarterback hits anybody took in the league last week against the Patriots. That looked like it hurt. And there was one play specifically in that game in Foxborough where Aaron Rodgers escapes the pocket and he's still keeping his eyes downfield, what he should do and what he's done with incredible success in his entire career, and he's escaping pressure. And maybe 7 or 8 years ago, he would have escaped that pressure and he would have been able to run fast enough to avoid a defensive lineman who is running in his direction and get the ball out of his hands. And at worst, ball falls to the turf. It's an incomplete pass. But what you saw was Aaron Rodgers running like a 40-plus-year-old quarterback because he could not outrun that defensive lineman. And he got hit and chaos ensues. It's been a tough go for Aaron Rodgers. And it's not going to get any easier this week. Today, they have to take on the Cincinnati Bengals. That's 1 o'clock on Eastern on CBS. It's not going to be much easier because this Bengals defense dramatically improved. That was one of the reasons, like when I was talking about the NFL in the offseason, one of the reasons why I was so amped and intrigued about the Cincinnati Bengals is because of the defensive moves they made. And if you look at the notable defensive additions, they're playing their part. Boye Mafe, who they got from the Super Bowl champion Seattle Seahawks, has the fourth most pressures in the NFL right now, or coming into this week with 12. Dexter Lawrence having a great season in terms of stopping the opposing team's run game. And Jonathan Allen, they brought those two guys in to beef up the interior of the defensive line. They have the most pressures among any defensive tackle duo with 15. Rookie Cassius Howell, who they drafted out of Texas A&M, a guy who I thought was being undervalued when talking about draft prospects. He's got the second most pressures among rookies with 7 already in the first two games. And Brian Cook, who you got to shore up the secondary, has been reliable because he's played 129 of the 130 possible snaps with this defense. This Bengals defense has gotten a whole lot better. And for someone like Jonathan Allen, who's played on really good defenses, it's starting to remind him a little bit of some of the great defenses he's played on. I want you to take a listen to the comparison he makes here, because he was talking to WLWT and their reporter Charlie Clifford about the depth of this defense. Just listen to the comparison that you hear from Jonathan Allen.
0: When's the last time you played on like a hockey shift defensive line, 4 in, 4 out, and it was cooking like that?
2: I would probably say my junior year at Alabama. That was probably the last time we had a group where we legitimately, speaking for the inside, have 5 legitimate starters on the D-tackle spot. So it is really good for us. I mean, we all played around the same amount of plays, and the production didn't drop off, you know, and that's...
1: Yeah, his junior year at Alabama. And when Jonathan Allen's playing for Alabama, you know, Nick Saban's coaching them, and you know they have more NFL talent on the field than anybody else in the sport, clearly playing at a depth advantage that nobody else in college football could compete with. If this defense depth-wise is reminding him of those Alabama teams, Jonathan Allen's probably pretty excited to be with this group. That says a ton about this defense. And speaking of glowing remarks that this defense has gotten, it's gotten Joe Burrow nostalgic about some of the best teams he's played on. Just take a listen to what Joe Burrow had to say when he was asked about his evaluations of this defense.
3: Yeah, you know, it feels like early on in 2021 when, you know, you're trying to, you know, we got a really good defense and try to stay in front of the sticks, not turn the ball over, kick field goals. You know, you put points on the board, we're going to win with our defense.
1: You heard him. 2021. I know you're all alive to know what happened in 2021 with the Cincinnati Bengals. They went to the Super Bowl. They won the AFC. And they were able to play defense just well enough to be able to do it. Forced turnovers in key situations. I never thought of that defense as a dominant defense, but they got to the quarterback well, and they gave that offense some margin for error where you're not having to win shootouts every week. I remember seeing that Bengals defense sack Ryan Tannehill 8 times in an AFC playoff game. 8 times. They had the ability to do that. And this Bengals defense in 2026 certainly has an ability to do that. Yes, I'm about to read off some rankings here that are 2 weeks into the season. Everything is subject to change. But I think Al Golden and this defense has done a pretty good job, and it's reflected in these numbers right here. Points per game, only giving up 16.5. That's tied for 8th best in the league. Rushing yards per game, they're only surrendering 74.5. That's the 3rd best in the National Football League. They have 8 sacks in 2 games. That's tied for 1st in the league coming into this week. In takeaways, they had 4. 4 in the Tampa Bay Buccaneers opener alone. And that's good for being tied for 3rd in the National Football League. And this is a defense last year that gave up 28.9, almost 29 points per game. That was 30th. In the National Football League. Now, this week, I've done a pretty extensive deep dive, a film study on this Bengals defense. And the thing I came away with, maybe most impressed with, is that they are so good at getting to the quarterback only rushing 4. They don't have to blitz a lot. They'll still do it, right? They'll still bring in some blitzes from the boundary. They'll still blitz Demetrius Knight at linebacker, and maybe they'll blitz Brian Cook from the secondary. They'll still throw those in there like any good defense does. They still have an ability to keep you on your toes, but they're consistently and reliably able to get to the quarterback with only rushing 4. That allows that entire defense to have 8 guys or 7 guys that are able to play back in coverage. And they can give you different zone looks. They're pretty reliable when playing man. And they don't even really have to do that often. And when they're constantly getting to the quarterback with 4, it changes the dynamic of a game. When I watched a lot of the pressures they generated against the Houston Texans, it really affected C.J. Stroud. He had to kind of what I call panic eject the ball a few times. Whenever the pocket breaks down, a quarterback kind of gets happy feet and just gets rid of the ball. no matter where the ball ends up going is of no concern to said quarterback. The only concern is just getting rid of that football. C.J. Stroud had to do that a few times in that football game because the Bengals were constantly getting to the quarterback. And I saw a few times, too, where Al Golden is heat-checking enough as the defensive coordinator to drop Dexter Lawrence in coverage. Would I recommend doing that all the time? No. But there are a couple times where Dexter Lawrence would drop back in coverage. Real sicko-type stuff from Al Golden. But they stunt well on the line of scrimmage. There's one play in particular that they did a few times against the Tampa Bay Buccaneers where they're running just a traditional twist at the line of scrimmage, but Jonathan Allen, instead of using that twist to get an inside angle to the quarterback, uses that twist to make hard physical contact with the tackle and free up the edge rusher. Almost like setting a pick in basketball. It's really effective, and Jonathan Allen's so big and so physical, he's able to move an unsuspecting right tackle off his spot and free up Cassius Howell or Boye Mafe. So not only are they really good at just one-on-one rushing with four and still getting to the quarterback, Al Golden has been in his bag as a defensive coordinator in terms of freeing guys up to get free runs at the quarterback. It's not a coincidence they were able to force those takeaways and turnovers against the Tampa Bay Buccaneers.
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1: One of my favorite segments I do on a weekly basis to get you ready for today's NFL action here on NFL Sunday Mornings with Elijah Campbell. I want to give you the six most important non-quarterbacks. And I preface this every week because the quarterbacks get all the love. Quarterback discourse dominates the National Football League. But there are non-quarterbacks that are going to have big roles to play in determining the outcomes of today's game. And that's what we want to do here for the NFL Sunday Morning Super Six. And that's give you the non-quarterbacks that are going to be the most important players in today's matchups. And of course, you can't do a list without starting with number one.
2: Number one!
1: And this week's number one is Mark Andrews. Mark Andrews, a reliable staple of this Baltimore Ravens offense, is going to be facing a Cowboys defense that hemorrhages yards on the ground. Now, you think of tight ends, think of pass catching, think of blocking. I think he understands the assignment of what it's going to be to block for Lamar Jackson and for Derrick Henry. But one of the reasons Mark Andrews is going to be big is because the Dallas Cowboys are going to focus so much attention to that run game. Because the Cowboys have hemorrhaged yards on the ground this year, especially to quarterbacks, I have a feeling defensive coordinator Christian Parker is going to be selling out a little bit to make sure the ground game isn't the reason they lose this game. It would be all too predictable for a team that is giving up a lot on the ground to face a rushing attack that's got the best running quarterback in the National Football League and a running back in Derrick Henry that has been the best running back this league has seen this past decade. They're going to do what they can to try to stop the run. And in the process of doing what they can do to stop the run, it's going to be up to someone like Mark Andrews to be able to make them pay in the passing game. Because you look at what happens, because sometimes the Ravens have a little bit of a bad tendency, and that's to go away from the run game late in games if games get really tight. They went away from it inexplicably against the New Orleans Saints. No matter who the offensive coordinator is, whether it's Greg Roman, they've done it sometimes, whether it is Todd Monken, when he was the offensive coordinator for the Ravens, it felt like they would do that sometimes. And now, even with Declan Doyle, you're seeing maybe a hesitancy when things get tight to get away from the run game. Maybe the Ravens do that again if this is a tight game in Rio de Janeiro, which, of course, you can hear on Westwood One Sports and the Westwood One Sports app. But if that does happen, and you do need to convert a 3rd and 7 late in this game, Mark Andrews has been the quintessential tight ends always open guy. And Mark Andrews is going to have to be the tight ends always open guy. And when he does find himself open, he's got to catch the football. That's been a problem. He's had to catch the football. Lately in his career, he has been marred by some drops, especially that one in the playoffs against the Bills a couple years ago that cost the Ravens a chance at playing for a spot in the Super Bowl. Mark Andrews has to be big, because I do have a feeling that if the Cowboys are able to keep it closer, I think they will, because the Cowboys offense will score in this game. The chess match is going to be whether or not Christian Parker, the defensive coordinator for the Cowboys, is able to dial up a run defense good enough to stop the Ravens, and if he can stop them even marginally, where this game is close in the fourth quarter, Mark Andrews has to be this passing game's easy button. Zay Flowers can be unreliable at times. Rashad Bateman can be unreliable at times.
3: It's the last Sunday of September. And you know what? It's also the first Sunday of fall when you think about it. And we are getting some wild weather this weekend, huh? It's Barbie Joe with another Cumulus community. And this morning, we are learning about a new initiative called Lights On, Plates Full. And joining us is the founder and executive director of the Center of Dynamic Learning in South Providence, Elizabeth Cunha. Elizabeth, thanks for being here.
4: Oh, thank you so much for having me.
3: I am unfamiliar. Can you tell us more about your organization? What is the Center for Dynamic Learning?
4: We are a youth development organization that focuses on career readiness and workforce skills for young people. And we teach them those skills through science, theater, and art enrichment programs. And we run programming from Westerly to Woonsocket.
3: I was just going to ask, is it just here in Rhode Island? Is it Southern New England? I wasn't sure.
4: No, it's just Rhode Island right now. We're tiny but mighty. We run programming before school, after school. Sometimes we do residencies, which take place during the school day. And then we also always have summer learning opportunities for young people.
3: Lights on, plates full. It's taking over October. It is a month-long program, all to raise funds for 7 nonprofits, and you teamed up with Track 15. You have to tell us all about this idea and break it down, because there is so much going on here.
4: It was a really exciting idea that I had about 2 years ago, and I was waiting to find the best partners and the best culinary partner to be able to work with. So the evolution of Track 15 really came to my mind. I identified 7 nonprofits that are in Rhode Island that are youth serving. We really looked for the smaller nonprofits, the ones that are making maybe $1 million or less, because it's often challenging to get visibility. We don't all have marketing departments. We all don't have someone to help us with social media. So getting the word out and providing awareness and access can be really challenging. So doing this, taking one of the nonprofit partners, partnering it with one of the culinary chefs at 15, having them create a signature dish that gets highlighted for the entire month of October. $1 from each plate goes directly to that nonprofit, and that will help us generate the necessary funds that we need to operate our program.
3: So I love this charitable landscape of what you created. Is this your first year doing it?
4: Yes, it's our first year, and I hope it's one of many. We're working with 7 extraordinary nonprofits that I'm really proud to have either collaborated with in one way or another in the past, or have been a beneficiary of their programming. For example, Academy Players of Rhode Island. I have a theater degree, and I hadn't been on stage in a really long time. And the executive director and artistic director were like, come and play with us. So about 10 years ago, I got to perform with them, and I got to see firsthand the wonderful work that they do in the community.
3: So a lot of people might not be familiar, believe it or not. I know this is Rhode Island with Track 15, downtown Providence, One Union Station. It's a dining hall that features these 7 restaurants. I mean, we're talking Mexican, seafood, comfort food, Indian, pizza, and Italian. So I think we should go through each of the restaurants, and then we should explain what nonprofit they're representing. The Center for Dynamic Learning, are you partnered up with Dolores? Is that correct?
4: Yes, we are. Dolores TDD is an excellent restaurant. They are a wonderful, they're family owned. I have known Maria since she was the founder of El Rancho Grande.
3: I have had the pleasure of meeting Maria and her son, and they are exquisite.
4: Yes. So I was truly excited when they selected us to be their nonprofit partner. That was very exciting. And our dish is enchiladas.
3: Did you have a part in selecting the dish?
4: No, we let the chefs really have some autonomy. We thought it was really important that they had buy-in.
3: Yep.
4: And sometimes you don't get to be chefy, you know, when you're in situations like that. So we really wanted to give them an opportunity to create something new and innovative that celebrated them authentically.
3: Dune Brothers, you can get some great seafood there. They teamed up with the Academy Players of Rhode Island.
4: They have a hot fish sandwich that I heard from our PR person that's helping us is absolutely to die for. And Academy Players is very excited to be partnering with them. They're looking forward to highlighting the work that Dune Brothers does, as well as being their partner.
3: How about some comfort food? They're there. Who are they teaming up with?
4: They are teaming up with the Trades Up Initiative. That is a really wonderful nonprofit organization that focuses on career readiness and workforce skills in the marine trades for young people. It's a direct pipeline to Electric Boat, and Mark Lopes is its founder. And I had the pleasure of collaborating with him this summer, and we educated 15 young people from the city of Providence in welding, fabrication, construction, and art and design.
3: Do we know what plate they're whipping up?
4: Theirs is a burger, so I'm a little jealous because definitely, you know, comfort food is one of those things that's really yummy.
3: Oh, yeah.
4: But their burger is is from what I understand, to die for.
3: We're going
4: to
3: sink our teeth into that burger for a good cause. And then I'm not sure if I'm even saying this right. Is it Yagi PVD?
4: Yes.
3: Japanese. And they've teamed up with the Empowerment Factory.
4: Yes, they have. And the Empowerment Factory is a really lovely nonprofit organization that focuses on making the world a better place. making a place for young people to learn about compassion and love and empathy, and really having kids self-reflect on who they are and the type of world that they want to live in. Yagi Noodles is new to Track 15. They have a really lovely site in Newport, and their dish is fried Brussels, which is going to go like hot plates. It'll be crazy.
3: It's going viral right now. Tolia, did I get that one right too? It's our Turkish restaurant at Track 15, and they're teaming up with Pray for Peace.
4: Yep, Pray for Peace is a nonprofit organization founded by Lamont Thomas. He is a Providence superstar. He went to Central High School and he played professional basketball overseas. He came home to Providence where he wanted to establish an opportunity for young people who are in love with the game of basketball, and how can it possibly help them get through college? How could being a student athlete help them get to the next level of their career, whether that career is being a professional basketball player or being the next lawyer or being the next governor?
3: What dish are they cooking up?
4: A spiced meat hummus.
3: You got me really hungry right now, Beth. I'm going to... I hate to admit that. If you're just joining us, we're chatting with Elizabeth Cunha, founder and executive director of the Center of Dynamic Learning and founder of this whole October initiative that's going on all month long called Lights On, Plates Full. They've partnered up with Track 15, and we are going through all the restaurants right now and what nonprofit everyone has teamed up with to support this great cause. And now we go to Little Chaska.
4: They teamed up with Providence Promise, and I have to say that I hold a very special place in my heart for Providence Promise, because I think what they do is a wonderful stepping stone to a young person having a desire to want to go to college. So they sent up college bound accounts for young people, and depending on the incentives that they have made available and the activities that young people do, they put funds into that college bound account to begin it. So that way they have a platform to spring from.
3: If you're into Indian food, Little Chaska is the spot. So what's their dish?
4: It's pumpkin curry with a choice of vegetable, chicken, lamb, or shrimp.
3: Right.
4: And they're also doing it as a lunch special and a dinner special.
3: Let's not forget, every dollar for all of these dishes will go to all of these great nonprofits all month long over at Track 15. And finally, Grumpy Pies.
4: Square pizza. It's a four cheese pizza.
3: Yep.
4: And plus a half salad. It's almost one of those things where you don't feel as guilty eating it because the salad's there.
3: Yeah.
4: Partnered with the Women's Fund of Rhode Island. They're a nonprofit that works directly around advocacy for women and young girls.
3: A salad makes for a great girl dinner, right? Salad and carbs. I love it.
4: And in some ways, it is like a little bit of a competition, because the seven restaurants are campaigning for each a different organization. So there's a little bit of competition in there to see who raises the most funds.
3: Why wouldn't there be a competition between enchiladas, a hot fish sandwich, a burger, those fried Brussels, a spicy hummus, a pumpkin curry, and a four cheese pizza with the salad? I mean, decisions, decisions. Beth, I don't mind eating for a good cause. Aside from all of this, there are three events as well to create a lot of buzz around what you're doing. So let's talk about, there's three different events. I saw one, I think, was called First Bite, one was Dine Out, and one was Lights On After School. So let's throw out the dates and how each event is going to make an impact.
4: Sure. So October 1st is First Bite. That is our kickoff event. We're hoping to join community leaders, civic leaders, hopefully the governor. We've invited a multitude of different individuals that are in positions of power that can advocate for the need and the funding necessary for out-of-school time programs across the state of Rhode Island. It's really essential for young people to have a place to go between 2 and 6 and have summer learning opportunities in order to keep them from preventing summer slide. October 13th is what we're calling Give and Gather. It is an opportunity for the nonprofits to drive their constituents, their participants, everyone that they possibly can to Track 15 to celebrate, order food, and just have dinner together. And our last event is Lights On After School. It is October 22nd. It coincides with the national event that happens across the United States. And it's a day of advocacy. And for us, it'll be a day of dining as well. We'll have a presentation that involves all seven nonprofits and the work that we do. We'll have different VIPs and special events people with us And we'll have students that have benefited from our programs there to answer any questions that people might have about why these programs are essential and why they're so important and how, for many young people, these programs change their lives.
3: I love this. I love how food can unify us. It brings people together, right? Families, communities. How can we purchase tickets to all of these events?
4: Well, what's really great about this is that these events are on Eventbrite, and you can go directly to the Eventbrite website in order to get tickets, and tickets are free. We want to draw in people. Food is love. Come join us. Come dine. Have a dish. Support a nonprofit, and know that the meal that you're having, that you're enjoying, is going to change the life of a young person.
3: Let's fill these tables. Let's get everybody into Track 15. What you're doing for our youth is incredible. For anyone that's a little confused as I am, there's so much going on here, Beth, which is so good. But so Lights On, Plates Full is the initiative. It's happening all October long. Again, you have a signature dish with all seven restaurants over at Track 15. And then they have all partnered with seven nonprofits. And with those signature dishes, $1 is donated to each of those charitable partners. And on top of that, there are these three events to all boost awareness. So October 1st, October 13th, and October 22nd, go to Eventbrite and buy those tickets. Did I get that all right? Finally.
4: You did, and it was fabulous.
3: It took me a while to get there, but I finally got there. Beth Cunha, I would love to thank you for joining us for Cumulus Community. Lights On, Plates Full looks like it's just going to help a lot of kids this October.
4: I would just like to say that out of school time is an essential opportunity for young people to explore who they want to be, where they want to go, and the type of human that they'd like to become. So if you believe in young people and you believe that anything is possible if young people are given the opportunity, then this event is for you. Join us, dine with us, and celebrate young people. It's something that's so hard for so many of us to be able to generate. And that was a big part of why I wanted to do something that was collaborative. And I think that the fundraising world and the development world, that landscape and ecosystem is rapidly changing because we're all diving for the same dime. So let's share it. Thank you so much for having me. We really appreciate you helping us get the word out.
3: And thank you, Elizabeth Cunha, founder and executive director of the Center of Dynamic Learning in South Providence. Appreciate you being here. Everybody stay safe out there. It's Cumulus Community.
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1: Welcome to Rhode Island's Amazing Women. I'm Deborah Giro, host and creator of the radio show and podcast that celebrates women who make a difference in our communities. My guest is Rebecca Rosen Gomez, co-founder and executive director of Conexión Latina Newport. Rebecca is a native of New York City. She moved to Rhode Island in 1991, where she worked with families in the Newport Public Schools for 16 years. She is well acquainted with the local Hispanic community. Rebecca has a BA in social work from Rhode Island College. And in 2020, she co-founded Conexión Latina, a nonprofit organization that helps educate, empower, and advocate for Hispanics on Aquidneck Island. She and her husband, who's from Peru, have been married for 35 years. They have two children, grandchildren, and love sharing the Latino culture with friends and neighbors. So welcome, Rebecca. Thanks for spending a few minutes with me.
2: Thank you, Deb.
1: So interested in learning more about this organization. But first, how did a white Jewish girl from New York City get involved with serving the Hispanic community?
2: My parents were staunch believers in the New York City systems. And so I went to New York City public schools, which were very, very diverse. And I had lots of friends from lots of different backgrounds. And I grew up around a lot of Latino kids. And I think I had affinity for language, maybe. And I just connected with the Latino kids a lot more than other kids. I think it just grew from there. It didn't necessarily click then, but it planted seeds, I think, in my mind. Mm-hmm. And as I moved through life, I just tended to be more attracted to Latinos and as friends, and, you know, even more than friends, obviously, after 35 years. Mm-hmm. And it just, you know, I don't know, it just became part of mm-hmm. who I was, and it's wonderful.
1: How did you meet your husband?
2: I met my husband 3 years before I moved, 3 months before I moved to Rhode Island. I knew I was moving to Rhode Island. I was temping in a bunch of different kitchens, which is where my first career. And I needed to move. I was moving to Rhode Island. I needed someone to drive my U-Haul. And I said, have you ever driven a truck before? And he said, oh, yeah, sure. And I said, well, I need to drive my car. Would you like to drive my truck, my U-Haul, to Rhode Island for me? He said, oh, yeah, absolutely. And so he showed up that morning and had never driven a truck before. I could see him sweating bullets through the Lincoln Tunnel, and drove it to Rhode Island for me with a bunch of other people. And then another friend came to pick everybody up to drive them back to New York. And he said, do you want me to stay and help you? You know, they had unloaded the truck. And he said, do you want me to help you stay and get everything situated? And I said, yeah, that would be great. I can put you on a train tomorrow. And then I never got rid of him.
1: So he helped you move and he never left 35 years later.
2: He never left. And three months later, we were married. And 35 years later, we're still here.
1: So Conexión Latina Newport is a nonprofit, and it helps the Hispanic community connect with services. You know, what services do you provide on Aquidneck Island?
2: So, you know, the biggest issue that we found was that Newport was not in any way ready for the influx of Latinos when they started coming in. They started coming in many, many years ago. There's a community of Salvadorians that came probably 30 years ago due to so much unrest in their own country, natural disasters and war and things like that. And Newport really wasn't ready for them then. And then about 10 years ago, there was another huge influx and Newport wasn't at all prepared. And there were no services, you know, you couldn't even go into City Hall and get a marriage license or you know, apply for a parking sticker. And school department wasn't ready. None of the nonprofits were ready. And so people needed help navigating those services and trying to figure out, okay, how do I register my kid for school? And the school department needed help going, okay, how do we accommodate all of these people that want to register their kids for school? And the city, you know, the city had those same issues. And so we saw this problem or this lack of access. There were barriers that organizations really didn't know they had because they'd never had that problem before. And there was lack of access on the side of clients. And so we kind of made that connection and said, okay, we got to do something about this. And honestly, it all started with the gas outage in, was it 2017?
1: Sure.
2: Because all of this stuff was, you know, flooding the community in Newport, but none of our clients knew what was going on because information wasn't coming to them. All
1: so
2: of these phone
1: like
2: calls.
1: Translation services,
2: yeah.
1: Very important.
2: Services, forms, you know, everything. Yeah.
1: You mentioned that Newport wasn't ready for the influx. What are the demographics on Aquidneck Island and how has it changed over the last 10 years?
2: The demographics, there's no solid demographics because obviously the last census was done in 2020 and we actually helped the city of Newport with the census in regards to the Hispanic community. But we suspect that in Newport, there's probably roughly 5,000 Latinos across the spectrum of children to adults. And the Newport Public Schools last report that I saw from last school year, they had 38% Hispanics, you know, self-identified Hispanics in the school department. And that's a huge jump from when I started. We probably had 8%, 6%. And that's all probably in the last 10 years.
1: If you're just tuning in, I'm Deborah Giro. Karen Kay is at the controls. My guest is Rebecca Gomez. She's the co-founder, executive director of Conexión Latina Newport, an agency that the Hispanic community connects with for services. The website is clnewport.org. That's clnewport.org. So what do you appreciate the most about the Latino culture?
2: They have an incredible sense of values and an incredible sense of value system. They are probably the hardest workers I have ever met. You know, my husband works overnight in group homes and then comes home and does his own business during the day. So I don't know when he sleeps, but you know, I don't think you can find harder workers and anywhere. Their sense of responsibility is second to none. They have an incredible, not only to work, but also to family, to friends. You know, their family values, their core family values are just so deep and so profound that it just creates this incredible loving, caring relationships. And even like when there are family arguments or, you know, we all have family arguments, right? But
1: sure.
2: But they're still so deeply connected that nothing really breaks that. So their work ethic, their sense of responsibility, not only to work, but also to family and to friends is just incredible. And then their soul and passion about the things that they care about, their food, their music, their culture, song, you know, whatever it is that they're passionate about it, they're deeply, deeply passionate about. They're just, you know, they're a very profound people.
1: Mm-hmm. And sharing different cultures makes us all more human, right?
2: For sure. Yeah.
1: So what does the Hispanic community mean to the local economy on Aquidneck Island?
2: The local economy absolutely benefits from the contributions of the Hispanic community. And, you know, when things started changing recently, you know, our first line of defense or our first line of the first things that we started saying was, you know, this city is going to be in real trouble if we start losing our Latino community and they start moving out or leaving, because who's going to work in our restaurants and our hotels and our landscaping businesses? We depend on them. You know, they carry those industries on their backs. They're the ones that are there day and night. They're working double shifts and triple shifts, and our summers, you know, would be destroyed. Our summer tourism would be destroyed without them. And it's been like that for years. You know, it was the Irish many, many, many years ago. It was the Jamaicans or the West Indians for a long, long time. Now it's the Latinos. I don't know who's going to take it over from them. And they honestly do such an amazing job. I don't know that anyone should take it over from them. But we've scaled back on that language because they're not only here for that. They're also here because they are the friends of our children in our school systems. They are our neighbors. They're our friends. They're the people that walk up and down our streets. They're the people that buy things in our stores. They are our consumers. They are so much more than just the people that support our economy. And we want to make sure that they're seen in both lights and understood that they are here for much more than that and enrich our lives much more than just the people that make our hamburgers and, you know, change the beds in our hotels.
1: So when you talk about the culture, the Latino culture, you know, the essential workers, we start looking at the Latino community as essential to who we are. And, you know, once we think about a segment of a community as key to our future, we start investing in them. And that's correct. So since January 2025, when the Trump administration came into office, immigration, you know, has become a thing. What's happening in the Hispanic community in Newport and on Aquidneck Island? And how does Conexión Latina Newport help?
2: You know, it's definitely been rough. You know, ICE shows up every once in a while. They take people away. We don't get too involved in it. We serve the Hispanic community, and they're certainly, you know, we don't ask people their immigration status. It has no bearing on whether we help them or not. And obviously within our, the demographic that we work with, there are people of all different legal statuses. We don't consider anybody undocumented. We consider everybody or anybody might be underdocumented because almost everybody is known to the U.S. Immigration system. So they've got some kind of documentation.
1: That's important, Rebecca, what you just said.
2: Yeah.
1: You know, explain that process when immigrants come across the border and ask for asylum in this country. Do they register with the government? Is there paperwork? What is that process of being underdocumented and not necessarily undocumented?
2: Yeah. So the majority of the people that have come over the past 10 years have come over the border through some kind of asylum system. They've come over, they've surrendered, and they've requested asylum, and they are automatically registered through the immigration system. They've got a process that they've got to go through. They have to check in with the immigration system every, there's a certain rhythm to it. They've got court cases that they have to go to. They need to have a lawyer. And so they are monitored. And unfortunately, many of them, when they are going through that system now and doing what they're supposed, you know, they were told that they were supposed to do and doing it and following through, unfortunately, they're being persecuted for that. And a lot of times that's where they're being taken away. So that's, you know, that's not a good thing, obviously.
1: So if someone is being targeted by ICE, you know, what do you recommend they do?
2: Well, when this all started, we talked a lot about, we taught people and gave them all the information about knowing their rights. As people living in the United States, you have basic human rights, right? And that's, they're laid out by the ACLU. Everybody has the same rights as I do, and you do, and my husband does, and everybody else in this living in this country. And we gave everybody something called a red card, which basically says, I have the right to remain silent. I have the right to not open my door. I have the right to a lawyer, et cetera, et cetera. We found very quickly that that didn't matter. Those rights were trampled on and nobody listened. We had people report to us that those red cards were taken and torn up and thrown on the ground. And so, you know, as much as we preached that and tried to make that a thing, and tried to train people that this is your right, you have to stand up for this. Unfortunately, that didn't pan out so well. So we're still telling people that because they still do have rights, but they're still entitled to their rights. But it just makes it more complicated and it doesn't seem to be working. So, you know, I don't know how to overcome that. And we are not an immigration organization. So
1: right.
2: When those things come up, we refer people to immigration organizations. You know, that's beyond our purview.
1: What can the community do? What do you think the community can do to help their neighbors?
2: I think that the best thing that the community at large can do is keep an eye on their neighbors. Let them know that they're behind them. Let them know that they support them and let them know that they care. I think the biggest thing that they can do is be good allies. And what we ask people to do is when you're at a table where decisions are being made, it could be at your work. It could be at a board of directors that you're on. It could be at the YMCA. It could be at the supermarket. It could be anywhere. Make sure that people are keeping the Latino community in mind. If you're going out to a restaurant and you see
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4: And it is a great day to be alive on Westwood One Sports. Week 3 is upon us. Welcome in to BetMGM Game Day alongside NFL veteran Clay Harbor. Kate Constable has the weekend off. She probably would have had to take this morning off anyway after Iowa's big win last night, Clay. I imagine the partying would have gone late into the night. But Clay and I are going to hold you down for the next 3 hours right up until 11 a.m. Eastern. Get you ready for every game on the schedule today and, of course, tomorrow night where there's a big one between the Eagles and the Bears. Plenty to talk about. We got you from every single angle. Good morning, Clay. How are you? Ready for week 3?
5: Oh, yeah. Ready for week 3. This is when you really start figuring out who the good teams are. Who are the good teams? Who are the bad teams? Where is this season going to go? You know, the first 2 weeks, you can have a favorable matchup here, a favorable matchup there. Who can handle injuries? You know, who's the teams that are for real? So looking forward to this week. Think it's going to be a good one, Chris.
4: Yeah, I mean, this is where you start to get, after week 3, you'll start to get all the percentages, right? People will tell you, well, you know, teams that start 0-3, only 2% of the time do they make the playoffs. And teams that start 3-0, 86% of the time they make the playoffs. And there are a couple of interesting matchups where you've got unexpected 2-0 teams going against each other. We'll talk Raiders-Saints later. Unexpected maybe 0-2 matchups going against each other. The Texans trying to keep from starting 0-3 for a second year in a row. So a lot of different angles to be talked about today. Let's look back on week 2 first, though. If you want to be a part of the show, by the way, feel free. Pick up the phone and call or text at 310-840-4910, 310-840-4910. You're on Westwood One Sports. That means any of our hundreds of affiliates across North America, the Westwood One Sports app, the Odyssey app, and SiriusXM Channel 260. We appreciate you joining us for just a couple of minutes this morning as you get ready for all the action this Sunday, and we welcome you into the show as well. We had quarterback injury on top of quarterback injury on top of quarterback injury in week 2, Clay. And let's start in your backyard in Chicago with Caleb Williams, who is week to week with a hamstring strain. And it sounds like Tyson Bagent in the concussion protocol could lead to a Case Keenum start. We'll talk Bears Eagles specifically a little bit later on, but just what does this mean for the Bears in having to deal without the presence of Caleb Williams for at least the next few weeks?
5: Yeah, so Tyson is cleared. He's practicing now, but he missed some practice time, and you don't know if he is going to play. He's still questionable. And I think it's really heading towards Case Keenum. And Case Keenum's a guy that hasn't thrown a football pass in a game in over 1,010 days. He's a guy that the last time he did play an NFL football game was benched by halftime as he threw 2 interceptions. But if you're looking at glass half full for the Bears, he is a guy. He is a veteran. He's seen a lot of football. He's 30-66. He's got a 85 rating in his career. He's thrown more touchdowns, interceptions. So he's seen a lot of things. And Ben Johnson has proven that he can win with different types of quarterbacks. Yes, he's got Caleb, who's the playmaker. But you remember the quarterback he used to have was Jared Goff. And he moves like his feet were in wet cement. He's just a guy that has to stay in the pocket, can't really move much, gets the ball out on time. And that's the type of passer that Case Keenum is. So you think that Ben Johnson having experience with this type of quarterback would help with this game plan in Chicago. And Case Keenum has been there for the last couple of years. He's been there since Ben Johnson started putting in this offense. He knows the ins and outs of it. He knows how Caleb's cadence goes. So the players in that huddle aren't going to feel a different cadence. He knows the shifts, the calls. He's probably better at the pre-snap stuff than Caleb is because he's seen so much more. So that's the glass half full. And obviously the glass half empty is his arm strength isn't what it once was, and his mobility is very lacking. So if the Bears can protect against this tough Eagles front, I think we could see some success. If not, I think it'll be a long day for Case Keenum and Ben Johnson.
4: Yeah, the mobility part, I think, is obviously the biggest impact here, right? Williams always able to take the ball and make something happen with his legs, whether it's extending the play to get the ball downfield or just breaking contain and ripping off, you know, 15 yards on a 3rd-and-14 that you didn't expect to pick up. I mean, that's always a possibility with Caleb in there. And with Case Keenum, it's going to be much more statuesque back there in the pocket, and the Bears' O-line is going to have to hold up. What'd you make of all the, I guess we could call it hate? I looked at it as some people were just having fun with it, but your reaction to all the meme-worthy stuff we got from Caleb's exit last week once we found out that it wasn't as serious an injury, right? Because when he went down, it was like, oh my God, a sniper got him from the roof of Soldier Field. What just happened to Caleb? Is it an Achilles? Is it? Nobody had any idea. And then I guess relatively good news, it's a hamstring strain. It's going to keep him out a few weeks, but it's just a hamstring strain. And people had a field day with it, Clay, on social media. What was your reaction to that?
5: Judge's rehab, Judge's preparation, Judge's toughness, not whether his facial expression after the injury passed the internet's toughness test. I'm sorry, Caleb Williams was a part of one of the worst offensive lines a year ago. I saw this guy get up after 68 sacks, getting hit from each direction. Yes, it did look a little over the top, but nobody can question that Caleb Williams is a tough player. So he might catch a couple jokes in the locker room, Chris. A couple guys might say something to him. Hey, man, you sure your leg's attached there? The way you went down, the way you're getting dragged off the field? You know, he's going to catch a couple jokes in the locker room. Do I care if I'm a player on that team in that huddle? No, because I've seen the toughness of this guy. I see how he works. I see how he plays through injuries. I've seen him get up after a 68-sack season with Matt Eberflus and Luke Getsy. So I don't care. This guy's tough. He's going to rehab. He's going to be there if he can. Hasn't missed a game before this. So that's what matters to me. And I think this has just really got blown out of proportion. And some of these guys that are really saying a lot of this are guys that I don't think ever been hurt in their lives. So,
4: yeah, I mean, there's a lot of heat coming from guys in their basements who are, you know, again, I look at it this way. I've never been in that position. I've never popped a hammy in the middle of an NFL game, you know, maybe running down the street after my kids when they were little. Okay. But not quite on the same level. Right. So until it's happened to me, I thought it was worth a good laugh or two. But to your point, like the legitimacy of anybody questioning Caleb Williams' toughness after all he's gone through the first couple of years in Chicago, I think is a joke.
5: Yeah, absolutely. If you haven't been watching, I've seen this guy behind that offensive line get up. It's like a boxer, man. You get knocked down by Mike Tyson 5 times and you still get up. My hat's off to you. You've proven your toughness to me, and Caleb has. He's proven he's willing to do whatever it takes for this team to win, and that's what matters. And I think this goes back to a lot of people have issue with Caleb's personality, you know, the painted nails, the showing of his emotion, crying with his mom in the stands, you know, just the things that Caleb Williams brings with him. And I think that the people of Chicago have just completely accepted the personality. They love Caleb. You have guys the game with the painted nails. There's probably going to be some guys on crutches for Caleb today just to make fun of the people talking noise. Chicago loves him. He's a tough player. I don't think it matters. I think a little bit of this has to do with the fact that his name is Caleb Williams.
4: Jackson Dart also lost for the Giants for the rest of the regular season. John Harbaugh tried to remain somewhat hopeful that if they are to sneak into the playoffs, Dart would be back, but it's a torn meniscus, damaged MCL and PCL in that left knee, and they'll go forward with Jameis Winston, it looks like, for at least the time being, although there was a lot of chatter. Hey, should the Giants look to deal for someone? I don't know who they'd be able to deal for without having to overpay at this point in the season for an established backup that they would actually like over Jameis at this point, but does this put the Giants in a position where, I guess, I don't want to say you're punting on the 2026 season. John Harbaugh is not going to give up on this season. We know that. But you've got to think a little bit more long term. We've had just 13 completions, Clay, between Jackson Dart and Malik Nabers. And Malik Nabers is in his third year in the NFL, going to be looking for a fifth-year option in the offseason. That, for me, has to be the part that stings the most for Giants fans, is it's another year of delayed gratification in seeing Dart to Nabers become a thing.
5: Yeah, this is a tough one. I think that the Giants had high hopes. You saw them just coming into the year. You have Scadaboo, you have Nabers, you have Dart, you have all these weapons. You got Nagy, this new head coach. You got Harbaugh and this toughness. And it felt like this could really be the year that the Giants turned things around. And Dart was as important as any quarterback in the league. Just the fact that his legs, the way that they were able to run the ball when he was in there, the scrambling ability with this offensive line to get away from pressure. And, I mean, you saw it when Jameis came in. And I don't want to give Jameis too much trouble here because he's a backup quarterback. And I know that these guys don't get many reps through the season, through the week, and there's a vastly different game plan if you're Jackson Dart and Jameis Winston. So yeah. When you don't have a quarterback that's similar to your starter, that makes it tough when this backup has to come in the game, and this game plan was set up for a guy that's got legs. Jameis, I'm sorry, don't got legs, and he looked like a guy that was covering World Cup soccer all offseason. Oh, wait, he was. I saw him everywhere. I started watching soccer this year, Chris, and for some reason, Jameis Winston was covering and doing a bunch of interviews. But he's going to be better than 11 for 27 this week. I think, obviously, he's not an upper echelon quarterback. He can get you through, but he's not going to be a quarterback. We know he has the tendency to make the big turnovers in the critical moments. He's going to try to push the ball down the field. He's seen a lot of ball. He's seen a lot of defense, a lot of coverages, but he's seen a lot of those coverages that have intercepted him too. So I think it's a tough one. You don't want to try to ride Cam Scadaboo, be physical up front, but in that NFC East with Dallas, with Philly, I think this does take the Giants, and I think we'll talk about the Commanders next because they also had a quarterback get injured out of the running for the NFC East title.
4: Yeah, I know Tom Pelissero tweeted yesterday that Joe Shane, Giants GM, was on the phone and looking at possibly making a deal as early as tomorrow. My only question would be, is what you're dealing for worth what you're going
5: Who
4: to have
5: getting,
4: to pay
5: Chris, at in the middle this, of the right. quarterback? Who are you dealing for, buddy?
4: You're going to have to overpay, right? Like, let's say Mac Jones' name has been thrown out a ton, right? You think the Niners are interested in dealing Mac Jones right now for anything less than a third-round pick, I would think? Maybe more?
5: They know how desperate you are.
4: Exactly. And they have no interest in dealing a quarterback when the Niners have started as well as they have this year. And inevitably, you've got to be prepared for what may be a week or two absence from Brock Purdy later down the line. That's the thing. You know, I saw Flacco's name thrown out there. Respectfully, I know Flacco looked really good as a backup last year in Cincinnati. Is that the answer? Is Harbaugh trying to reignite the flames of 15 years ago in Baltimore with Joe Flacco? And again, you're talking about a team that isn't interested in dealing their backup quarterback for anything less than, I think, a massive overpay from Shane and the Giants right now.
5: You're trying to trade for a backup quarterback, and you think the team doesn't realize that you're trying to trade for a backup quarterback because your starting quarterback got hurt and you need a backup quarterback. Why would they want to trade their backup quarterback and put themselves at risk? At this point in the season, maybe if you're in the preseason and there's a competition there between two quarterbacks, if you can find a third string quarterback you really like, maybe you can trade for him. But at that point, are we missing the plot? You're not going to win the division. You're not going to make the playoffs with that quarterback that hasn't been in the system. Take your lumps, try to improve, hand the keys to Jameis, go 5-12, take your medicine, and hopefully come away with a high draft pick, and you can bring another playmaker into this team, and this team that is better than what the record says because your quarterback was out all year could come back and have a good year next year. But trading for a quarterback at this point in the system, trying to bring him in, learn the offense, learn the players, get the timing correctly, even learn the pre-snap operation, I don't think it's going to work. I'm sorry.
4: Jaden Daniels, you mentioned him too. Obviously, the same exact injury as a year ago. Tough to see, the hyperextended dislocated left elbow. It sounds like surgery won't be needed, so he's not going to go on IR, and maybe he's back in the next few weeks. But and they do have an established backup in Marcus Mariota, and we'll talk about that as Washington hosts the Seahawks today a little bit later in the show. But this is just tough. If you're the Commanders, you were coming in without a lot of upgrades on the offensive side of the ball to begin with. You were just counting on Jaden being healthy and being the playmaker that we saw during his rookie year, and it feels like we're farther away from that than ever, Clay.
5: Yeah, and I mean, to me, it's starting to get concerning. Like, the play that he dislocated his elbow on is a play that you should be able to make if you're playing middle school football. And you feel for the guy because he's a competitor. He wants to be out there, but I think his frame, his size, that was the reason why some people had reservations about him when he was coming out. He was accurate. He could run. He could do everything you want. He's the right type of guy, but he's just so small and just slight of frame that he's really become pretty injury prone. And that's a problem because, I mean, this is a non-contact injury. I think they're in a solid spot. A little bit better than the Giants because, like you said, Chris, Marcus Mariota is a solid quarterback. He's a guy you can win games with. He's a guy that can keep you in games. He's a veteran. I think he's got a lot of good football left in him. I'm not saying he's Jaden Daniels, but he's a guy you can win with, and they're gonna still be in this thing, I think. I know they're 0-2 right now, but I think they still do have a chance because Marcus Mariota, he's a pro. He's a guy that's seen a lot of stuff. He's mobile still. He can sling it, and I really like the way he's playing. So I think they're a little bit better spot than the Giants with Jameis.
4: Tough matchup against Seattle coming in, though, later today. Ooh. We'll get into that game, as we will every game today here on BetMGM Game Day alongside 8-year NFL veteran Clay Harbor. I'm Chris Mack. This is Westwood One Sports. Coming up, we got to talk about a team that, I don't know, maybe they should be considered, maybe they're like the Michigan of the NFL, where you give them an L, even though they technically got a win in week two. They're now 1-2 and licking their wounds after a nasty home loss on Thursday night football. Are the Packers cooked? And is it time to have a talk about Justin Herbert as well? That's all next here on BetMGM Game Day.
6: The Packers got blown out by the previously lifeless Falcons on Thursday night football. 4 3-and-outs, 16 rushing yards. Is Matt LaFleur close to becoming Matt LaFired? Westwood One Sports.
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0: That's working harder. That's working smarter. That's been done, being done, and will continue. You know, this the phrase business as usual. It's if you're saying attacking each day with an enthusiasm unknown to mankind, better today than yesterday, better tomorrow than today. Yeah, that's what we're doing.
1: The gridiron is set, and the road to the Super Bowl continues right now. 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
2: The relentless positivity and hopefulness of Jim Harbaugh out in L.A. as the Chargers have started 0-2. We'll ask what's wrong with them, and do we need to have a conversation about Justin Herbert in just a second here on BetMGM Game Day on Westwood One Sports. Chris Mack, alongside 8-year NFL vet Clay Harbor, Kate Constable has the weekend off, undoubtedly somewhere this morning, celebrating Iowa's big win over Michigan yesterday. What an ending to that game. A great weekend of college football. But we are here to talk NFL, and week three is laid out in front of us. We'll start diving in game by game in just a second. I did want to look back, Clay, for just a second on Thursday night. I mean, the Falcons dominated the Packers. 35-14 is the final. It is bad in Green Bay right now. They had 17 yards on the ground this week against Atlanta. The most yards allowed by their defense at home since 2015, 548 yards, I think it was. It was a huge 498 was the total yards allowed by the Green Bay defense to Atlanta, who had 150-plus rushing yards from Bijan Robinson, 150-plus receiving yards from Drake London. It's the third time those two have done that. That's actually the most of any teammate duo in NFL history. Bijan went off. They were 4 or 5 in the red zone. Michael Penix came back, and somehow it was just flipping a switch on the Atlanta offense.
3: Yeah, firstly, that Green Bay Packers offensive line is looks historically bad. I mean, they got a guard playing tackle. They had guards playing tackles. They got centers playing guards and guards playing centers. I mean, they're just completely outmatched, outmanned. They're losing mentally. They're losing physically. They have the pass block win rate is a tool that ESPN uses. They had an 18.4 pass block win rate. It's only 18.4% of the reps they won. That's the lowest through two games of any team in the past decade. That's how bad

0: offensive line is. I mean, it's horrific, and you're not going to win any games doing that. And then your running game, you're averaging 48 rushing yards per game, obviously through two games. The lowest rushing average in NFL history since the merger is 66 yards per game. So right now you're almost 20 yards below the average rushing yards. I know you're missing Josh Jacobs. I know you're missing Micah Parsons, but this offensive line, you will not survive with the way they are playing. And then obviously you let Michael Penix do that to your defense. And like I said, Mike is out, but you got to be able to get some pressure on a guy like Michael Penix and get him off his spot. Obviously doesn't help. Like you said, you're giving up so many yards to Bijan Robinson. He's running all over the place. You've stacked the box and they're throwing to Drake London. You keep a two shell and they're running to Bijan. I mean, they're just making you wrong every time. So not looking good for the Packers. As a Bears fan, Chris, it's good to see. But it's tough if you're a Packers guy.
1: Well, it's not what we're used to either, really. For the last 20 years, the Packers have been not just competitive, but contenders, really. And this is a backslide now that really started last December. They're 1-6 since week 15 of last year. The only team that's been worse in that time frame is the Colts. So I said this back in January when they gave Matt LaFleur the extension. I thought this year should have become a prove-it year for Matt LaFleur. You want the extension? Go out and prove that December was a fluke and that you can right the ship and that you can handle everything going into 2026. And to me, Clay, it looks like he's trying to lean on a lot of the same stuff that he found success with previously, and none of it's working. Yeah, like you said, Mike is out. Yeah, you're without Josh Jacobs. But I just haven't seen the adjustments necessary when you're missing talent like that to make this team competitive. They should be 0-3. They got away with a win in New York because Aaron Glenn forgot how to manage the clock at the end of the fourth quarter. And 0-3 would be the death knell, right? Like, you just don't make the playoffs from 0-3. And this Packers team, even at 1-2, doesn't look anything like a playoff team right now.
0: No, and they do got weapons offensively. You got Christian Watson, mm-hmm. you got Matthew Golden, you got Tucker Kraft. Like, you got some players that you should be able to stay afloat with. I know Jaden Reed's gone. I know we already talked about Josh Jacobs out. But with Jordan Love, you'd expect him to take the next step, but I almost feel bad for him because this offensive line is next level bad, and he's catching a lot of the grief. I mean, he's supposed to be a franchise quarterback. He's getting paid like one. And he has been criticized a lot. And I just think with that offensive line, I've been around a lot of quarterbacks. Nobody's going to be able to play solid quarterbacking on time, in rhythm, when you have an offensive line that can't protect or run the ball. You're forcing Jordan Love to put everything on his shoulders, and it's just not working right now. And Matt LaFleur could be on the hot seat, Chris, like you said, if he didn't just get that extension.
1: I mentioned the Chargers because we heard Jim Harbaugh coming in from the break here on Westwood One Sports. And I think it's time to have a conversation about Justin Herbert, Clay. He got real testy during midweek media availability when somebody was asking him about vocal leadership and do they have enough of that. Leadership might be a question. Mike McDaniel coming in and maybe adding a little spice to what may have otherwise been a bland Harbaugh-led offense. Maybe that's in question here. But the Chargers are a team that looks lost. And you know, that clip that we played from Harbaugh was in response to how do things get better. And it was a lot of generic coach speak. I don't know if they're prepared to make the wide swathing big kind of changes systemically to what they're doing on offense to find success. Because here's another team. We talk about having talent. They have the talent. They just aren't putting it together right now.
0: Well, the good news is the offense leads the league in motions. In motions, that's what they lead the league in motion rate. Mike McDaniel, you come in and you've done a lot of motioning, bro, but you haven't done a lot of anything else. Look at some of the numbers. They're 30th in EPA, the efficiency metric, 29th in scoring, 25th in success rate, the amount of plays that you could deem as a successful play. Herbert's been sacked 6 times. They're 7-22 on third down. And their average margin is the worst in football. Like, that you've turned you had 6 fumbles last week and 3 total turnovers. Your offensive line, you thought getting your tackles back were going to help you. It didn't. Amari Hampton is going to have a good day. Then he's going to fumble the ball twice. You have drops at the wrong time. I don't think this team is done. I do think there it's time to have the conversation about Justin Herbert, because for so long it's he's got all the skills, he's got every tool you need, the arm strength, the size, the movement, the toughness, the intelligence, the beautiful girlfriend, Madison Breer, you know, everything, he's got it, right? But for some reason he can't do it consistently. He's a guy that, I mean, they'll come and they'll win a game here, win a game there, but consistently we have not been able to see Justin Herbert get the job done. And this year you can't say it's because his two offensive tackles are out. So, yeah, I think it's time you start having a conversation. You bring in a new offensive coordinator, a guy that's had success in other types of systems, more timing systems, more, like we said, the motions, the shifts, the outside running game, instead of the physical downhill system that we're used to seeing with the Chargers. So, if this year goes sideways and continues to go sideways for the Chargers, I think there really does need to be some changes over there in LA.
1: Yeah, I mean, he's in the next to last year of that 5-year extension he signed back in July of 2023, I believe it is. So they're committed to him through the length of this contract, which would go through at least next season, you think. But if you get towards the end of this season, and look, it's not an easy division they're in, right? The Chiefs are the boogeyman. They're hiding under the bed, just waiting to snatch everybody's hopes that they'd finally fallen off. The Broncos defense is not easy to play against. It's an uphill battle in the AFC West. And so you immediately, after an 0-2 start, take the division off the table and just start to talk about, hey, can we get to the playoffs? And if we can get to the playoffs, what can we do there? Well, we haven't seen Justin Herbert do anything when he's had opportunities in the playoffs. It feels like a whole lot of just good enough. And in a market and with a fan base like the Chargers in LA, I mean, you saw SoFi overrun by Raiders fans last week. Like, they're not even second in the LA market, Clay, behind the Rams. They're third or fourth behind the Raiders and the Niners. I mean, they need to do something to have that pop and get fans engaged. And it's starting to look like moving from San Diego to LA may have been one of the biggest mistakes they could make for not just the fan base, but everything's gone sideways since then as far as building this organization in a direction of being consistently successful.
0: Yeah, they have some good individual players, but they just haven't been able to put it all together. I mean, if you go from Derwin James, you get Ladd McConkey, who's a good draft pick. Mm-hmm. Obviously, Joe Alt. You've got some players there, but for some reason, it just hasn't come together in LA. And like you said, the fan base is questionable. The move starting to look like it wasn't the right thing to do at that time. Justin Herbert hasn't taken a step toward. He's a guy that you just win because of, and that's what you expect from a guy that you're paying like him. That's as good as he is. Big, strong, tall. Everything you want and need from a quarterback. So, I mean, this is going to be a huge couple weeks. If you don't, and obviously it doesn't get any easier this week. You know, we know who they got coming in. This is going to be one of the best teams in the league right now. So these next couple of weeks are going to be huge for LA to see if they can stay in it, stay in that division and playoff hunt.
1: Yeah, we'll talk Chargers, Bills, and that matchup in just a couple of minutes here on BetMGM Game Day alongside Clay Harbor. I'm Chris Mack. It is Westwood One Sports. I'm not going to bring up our records against the spread in our picks right now, especially because I had a terrible week last week, Clay. We will make picks on every single game later in the show against the spread. But maybe it's not just our fault the picks haven't gone well so far through the first 2 weeks. Parity at an all-time high in the NFL. 16 dogs covered through the first 2 weeks. 11 of those underdogs have won outright, including 3 underdogs of 8 or more points in the first 2 weeks. Obviously, the Cardinals against those Chargers in week 1. You had the Saints surprising the Ravens last week, and the Browns on the road against the Bucks as well. All is parity. Is this all this unpredictability? Is this a good thing, or do you think maybe fans always say they want parity and unpredictability, and it's fun as a neutral observer, I think. But I also think fans like to have the teams that they know are going to be successful that they can hate on, like the Chiefs, right? They like to have the teams that they know are going to be doormats, like the Browns, that they can lean into those things. It's been wild the first couple of weeks, and I don't know, we might have more on tap in week 3.
0: That's why you love the NFL. That's why there's a salary cap. That's why we got the reverse draft order. That's why we got free agency. You have injuries, and you know everybody in the NFL is an NFL player. So in any given Sunday, NFL players can beat other NFL players. And September, it's like every NFL's team is still wearing a costume. By Thanksgiving, we know who's Superman and who's just wearing the cape. Right now, you don't know who these teams are. You know, they could be a little fraudulent. They could have had a couple easy games. Teams that look good on paper that have a big name, but yet this team, this win, wasn't as impressive as it maybe looked to be early in the season. So I love the parity. I think it's fun. I think it's exciting trying to figure out who's going to be the team to beat to win every week, who's winning this division, who's the favorite. To me, it's exciting. I think it's fun. It keeps each fan base hoping that their team could be the next team and they don't have to feel like, man, we've just been the doormats for 10 years now and we don't have a chance. That's what keeps every fan base drinking the Kool-Aid in the offseason, Chris.
1: Right. And we've got two teams that have an opportunity to either keep it going, show us that they might be the Clark Kent or the Superman. The aforementioned Chargers and the Bills, who have started red hot. Is this another one of those unpredictable spots where the Chargers get up off the mat, or does Buffalo impose their will? We dive into that game next, right here on BetMGM Game Day.
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0: third and 11. Three receivers right of the line. Shotgun snap comes in at the waist. Allen pumps and throws. Flings it over the middle. Wide open at the 10. Joshua Palmer will skip into the end zone for a Buffalo touchdown. Allen just slipped it out of his hands. Nobody within 10 yards of Palmer, who goes 43 to make it a 13-0 Buffalo lead.
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2: Kevin Kugler on the call right here on Westwood One. 10 days ago, as Josh Allen and the Bills lit up the Detroit Lions. Talk about both of these teams in just the next couple of minutes here on BetMGM Game Day here on Westwood One Sports. Chris Mack alongside 8-year NFL vet Clay Harbor. 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Get ready for kickoff, which is now just a little more than 4 hours away in the early window, Clay. The Bills host the Chargers. The Bills have been red hot to start the season. We just got done talking about what a mess the Chargers have been. You mentioned it, 7 of 22 on third downs. And their defense hasn't been great either. They've given up 263 yards passing in the game and through the first 2 weeks to Jacoby Brissett and Kirk Cousins. So what's Josh Allen going to do to this team? DJ Moore expected to be back, although it's still a game-time decision. Dalton Kincaid has looked great through the first 2 weeks. So do the Bills roll here? They're 7-point favorites. Or do the Chargers give us some more of that unpredictability that we talked about through the first 2 weeks and finally find some footing on the road going east against the Bills?
3: Yeah, I think this is actually a perfect time for a nice long road trip for the Chargers. I think it's good for them to get out to the East Coast because obviously the home fans, you might start seeing and hearing some boo birds out there. Bring the team together, get out there an extra day in advance, you know, get to come together, figure everything out. So I think this is a good spot for them to go on the road. Unfortunately, you're playing against Superman and the Buffalo Bills. And by Superman, obviously, I mean Josh Allen. And the guy's just playing incredible football, almost 600 yards passing, 5 touchdowns, no interceptions there. But the run game is where I'm looking. James Cook's averaging 5.6 yards per carry in the year. This Buffalo Bills offensive line has been doing a good job of not only protecting, but moving and displacing defensive lines. And the Chargers have actually been pretty good against the run. They're 5th in EPA this year. So can they get the run game going, Buffalo? And DJ Moore is questionable, I think, Chris. So let's check on that. But
2: yeah,
3: without DJ Moore on the field, with him on the field, Buffalo averaged 9 yards per play against Detroit. And when he went out, it was only 4.7 afterwards. So we're cutting production in half there. DJ Moore has become an important part of this offense. If DJ Moore doesn't play, maybe you play to 7, you get the 7 points right there. If he does, you know, I think this could be one in Buffalo that the Bills could really run away with.
2: As we talked about, 0-3 is basically the death knell to your playoff chances. Since 2020, only one team has started 0-3 and made it to the playoffs. That was last year's Houston Texans team. So the Chargers fighting for their lives. It's week 3, and they've got a must-win already on the road against Buffalo, who's the third team in NFL history to start 2-0 despite allowing 30 points in each game. 2000 Rams did that in the 1991 version of the Buffalo Bills. This is interesting to me because it's the second biggest total on the board, which tells you everybody's expecting points. The only game with a higher total, the Ravens and Cowboys down in Brazil, which we'll talk about in about 20 minutes here on Westwood One Sports. If it turns into a shootout, maybe that's a good thing because it gives the Chargers an opportunity to open things up. I don't know. I have a hard time finding a path to a Chargers victory here, Clay. It just it feels like things are falling apart really early for them. But like I said a couple of minutes ago, maybe that's just the kind of unpredictability we've come to expect at this point. And they are able to put a foot down, control the game, like you said, by running the ball, keep the ball out of Josh Allen's hands, right? Play a little keep away, maybe even get a turnover or two here and there and keep things close.
3: That's the thing with the Chargers is they can turn it on. And that's what makes these games so interesting, because you got Justin Herbert still. You still got Ladd McConkey. I think that, they've got some injuries, but your receiver core is pretty much healthy. The only other issue is, Chris, is they're missing both or two starting tight ends. David Njoku's out. But this team does have talent. Derwin James, Ladd McConkey, Rashawn Slater, Khalil Mack, they're all good to go. They were on the injury list early this week. But it's tough because you know this team can turn it on and play some really good football. And the Bills aren't going to be able to really stop anybody. We've seen that from their defense. Obviously, they've had some tough matchups. And Detroit's going to move the ball on probably anybody they play with how good they are and how on time they play and in rhythm. It's tough to go against them, but it's an interesting matchup for sure, these two quarterbacks, but they're back against the wall. I've seen teams being big underdogs that come out on the road. It might be a good time for a road trip for them and really do put it together.
2: Another game with a bigger spread in Aaron Glenn's return to Detroit. The Jets visit the Lions, also a 1 Eastern kickoff. This one at 6.5 points on the spread at BetMGM. The Jets, number one defense in the league, Clay, through the first 2 weeks.
3: Wow.
2: Under 200 yards a game. But you look at it as against the Titans and the Packers. Now they get the Lions, and this is a different offense. Detroit scored 31 points in each of their first two games. The Jets are without Minka Fitzpatrick on the back end, so maybe that opens up some opportunities for some deep shots. We know what Amon-Ra St. Brown and Jameson Williams are capable of. Obviously, you got Sam Laporta as well. They will spread the ball around. If Jared Goff has time, he will find those deep shots. So the question becomes, can the Lions secondary slow down the Jets? The Jets have done just enough offensively through the first 2 weeks, but they do have an opportunity with two big playmakers. I know Adonai Mitchell is questionable with a finger, but I think is expected to play. Mason Taylor is out, the tight end. But as long as you've got Garrett Wilson and Mitchell running routes downfield for Geno, he's got a chance to manage those shots downfield. That'll be the question for me. Not so much whether the Lions can score points on the Jets. I think they'll get their fair share. The Lions' offense is too good not to. The question is more, can the Jets score enough while Geno plays responsible football to keep them in this game?
3: Yeah, that's the question. And I think that the Glenn versus Goff, Aaron Glenn versus Jared Goff, obviously they know each other. Mm-hmm. Aaron Glenn knows the protections that Goff likes. He knows the pressures that he prefers, what he doesn't like. And Goff probably knows the answers to what Glenn is going to do because they were together for such a long time, obviously over there in Detroit. The Jets do blitz a lot. I think they got the second highest blitz rate in the league. And Jared Goff eats up blitz. And I know they're the second run defense or number two in pass defense. Opponents are converting only 25% of third downs. And third downs is probably the first stat I go to when I look at a game. Like if you can stay in the field and just continue drives, you're probably going to be in a position where you can win. So the Jets have only given up one 20-plus yard play all season. You said it, Chris. Minka Fitzpatrick's out. I just have a hard time believing that you're going to confuse Jared Goff enough for him to make mistakes. I know this Detroit defense is morbid. They are awful. They're allowing 457 yards a game right now, last in yards, last in points, last in third down, 30th in red zone. I mean, there's nothing. You're giving up 150 yards a game on the ground, and you've given up 23 explosive plays. So this defense that the Lions have is horrendous, but I think when you got Jared Goff, you got Amon-Ra St. Brown, this offense is just running too smooth right now. And I know the Jets defense is playing well, but I got to go with the Lions here.
2: There's one other game I want to touch on before we get ready to talk Ravens Cowboys at the top of the hour here on Westwood One Sports. There's been a massive line move this morning in the Panthers Browns game. Some kind of money came in on Cleveland because they've gone from this thing opened at Carolina -3. It's had at 2.5 most of the week. It's down to 1.5 now. Browns money line has gone from +125 to just plus 110. It's Deshaun Watson's first home start this year. He looked pretty good last week, Clay, but I don't know if pretty good is enough for Browns fans. The first three and out, the first Deshaun Watson mistake. This could get ugly, but there's also an opportunity here for the Browns to maybe slow this game down, actually lean on running the ball, which they haven't done well yet, and not put Deshaun Watson in a bad position. What do you expect the reception to be like in Cleveland?
3: Yeah, I think you said it. I think that first three and out that the Browns fans are going to let him hear it. He's, you know, he doesn't want to get booed. It's like, sorry, buddy, you gotta perform. You know, here's the only respectable answer you can give when somebody asks you about the booing. You say, hey, I'd boo us too. That's it. Just say, hey, I'd boo us too. I understand. I get it. You know, when you start saying that, then the fan base really gets on your case. I was a part of the Eagles dream team when we were supposed to be, Super Bowl contenders. We ended up going 4-12. Dream turned into a nightmare really quick for us. But I think the Panthers offense is for real. Jalen Coker is a really good slot. He's good. Teteroa McMillan is a guy that's just a really good deep threat. Chuba Hubbard is looking good this year. And Cleveland, you know, is been solid on defense, but I really do like this Panthers offense. I think they're legit, and Cleveland desperately needs a running game. You can't really just rely on Deshaun Watson. You're 31st in rushing yards through two games. Meanwhile, Cleveland has given up 450 yards. So you want to be able to run the game. This could be a get-right game for them. But I really do like Bryce Young. I think he's taking a step. Devin Lloyd being out for the Panthers is huge. He's one of the best linebackers in the league. He had an unbelievable game, what he did against Atlanta. You know, 9 tackles, no missed tackles, 2 interceptions, a pick six, a sack, 3 PBUs, 2 TFLs, and a quarterback hit. I mean, this guy looked like Brian Urlacher combined with Dick Butkus out there, Chris. So missing him will be big, but I do like Carolina here.
2: Yeah, it's something to keep an eye on there. Even with Devin Lloyd out, the Panthers are tied in the NFL lead with a +3 turnover differential with the Bengals, the Vikings, and the Seahawks, all defenses that have looked good so far this year. What's the turf going to look like in Brazil? We'll talk Ravens, Cowboys, and maybe a surprise addition to the lineup for Baltimore at the last minute. That's next.
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15: 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Corso and Catone.
16: We have to address the elephant in the room.
17: My God, this is football. We're playing a football game.
16: Take that segment out. Forget it. Bum.
18: You know, you've been hurting your hand, patting yourself on the back.
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18: all
16: patting
18: week
16: myself
18: about
16: on
18: that.
16: The back.
18: What a commercial for yourself.
16: Are we for real?
18: I'm liking watching this team.
19: Now for the real deal, New England feel. Corso and Catone.
20: Welcome into Corso and Catone, the real deal New England feel. I'm Corso. Catone is here. Joe's with us in the booth. You are watching us on YouTube. And when you're on YouTube, make sure you subscribe, hit that like button, give us that thumbs up or hit the bell, get all our notifications, any time changes, schedule changes, all kinds of good stuff like that. Make sure you're tuning in when Mark wants to talk about Gilligan's Island and any other thing like that. You can get it first. So make sure you're doing that. And you can, if you're listening, though, you're doing it on iHeartRadio, Apple Podcasts, 790 The Score. You're picking that up on Sunday mornings at 9 a.m., first pregame show of the day it's going to be. And this show will go right. You can keep it on 790 because you can go right into Patriots Preview with Jim Murray and Chris Gasper. And then right into the call of the game with Zolak and Sosi, and you can hear it all. So make sure you're tuning in. Got a good one today. We're going to go into the Pats Nation, of course, talk a little Drake Mania, Coach's Corner, give you our keys to victory to this Jaguars game, offensive, defensive, and give you some pearls. I was terrible last week in Sunday Spread.
5: Oh, I was too.
20: I couldn't pick my nose. So, but we're going to give you some this week again and pick this game. And then we're going to go Yankees versus – you're preempted again. We're going to go
16: – Joe, you, why? He got you, Joe. Well, you got too much bad flack for Gilligan's Island.
20: Yeah. We'll let that marinate for people, you know.
16: Yeah,
20: and, you know, but we're going to go Yankees versus Red Sox, literally Yankees versus Red Sox, so we can discuss that series that's going to be starting on Tuesday, I believe, Tuesday night. So, hi, guys.
14: Hey, welcome. Hey. Good morning.
20: You guys have you got a big storm coming in there or something, right?
14: Going yeah, on. We're in the middle of El Nino or something. Storm.
20: Yeah. You know, Mark's his camera's all glitching and everything. We'll see if we can get through this thing without any problems.
16: The internet is a little, now it's back. It's even though I'm plugged in, it's a little off this morning because of the weather.
20: Right. Just the internet is what's off, I guess, right?
16: Certainly not me. Yeah. Certainly not me.
20: But, well, what wasn't off last week was the Patriots, and they won that game against the Steelers 20-3.
16: Did they really win it?
20: Yeah, and I think we need to talk about that, and we're going to do it and bring in the Pats Nation, and we also want to preview this Jacksonville game and discuss it all. We're going to do it in the Pats Nation whenever Joe's ready.
21: Welcome to the Pats Nation!
22: They play well at home. They're off to... You know, they've been great, getting great first half leads. I think they've been outscoring their opponents at home in that stadium by probably 10 points in the first half. So that's something that really sticks out.
23: I think starting fast as a football team, starting fast, for myself and starting fast. Like we had a good jump, really last week of starting fast and had a chance right there to make a big play and end up having a turnover on the first possession. So I think one of the biggest things for us is starting fast and especially for myself, find some completions early and also don't be shy away from trying to take what they give you, but also at the time stretch the field.
20: So starting fast then, Drake? I guess that's the word of the day for him. And then the word of the day for Vrabel, we're going to hear it in a minute, was decisive. He must have said it about 60 times, and we'll play that cut for you in a little while. But that was, of course, Mike Vrabel and Drake May talking about the Jacksonville Jaguars and that they need to start fast, and Jacksonville starts fast. So, Mark, before we get into Drake Mania, overall, how you seeing this game? As soon as he unmutes himself, he can let us know.
16: Jacksonville or the Pittsburgh?
20: Jacksonville.
16: Well, they're going to have to continue to play good defense. They're going to have to stop the big plays.
20: But what do you think of Jacksonville overall? You know.
16: I think Jacksonville, Chris, is a streaky team. If they get going early on offense, they can score points. But I'm not that impressed with Jacksonville. I think Jacksonville's going to be one of those teams, Chris, who's going to be in the mix for – like 10 wins, 9 wins, 8. Like, they're not going to be one of, I don't know. What division are they in? They'll probably win their division because their division stinks.
20: Yeah, they're with Tennessee and Indy.
16: But they'll be one of those teams, Chris. They'll have 9 or 10 wins. At most, that's all they're going to win, I think.
20: Yeah. Yeah, I think they're a team that can score points. I mean, last year they put up a lot of points. In the first game of the season, again, that was against Cleveland. Yeah. They put up a good number, and then they kind of bogged down against Denver, which, a lot of teams are going to bog down against Denver on the road in Denver against that defense. They are a team that could put up points. This is the first team we're going to play that is offensive-minded. Yeah, that's an offensive-minded team. It's an offensive-minded coach. We didn't see that in the first 2 weeks, right?
16: No.
20: So, McCarthy is, but they just stink.
16: Seattle's offensive-minded, Chris, but I think with the quarterback going down, we didn't really see their full offense. You know what I mean?
20: Right. Yeah. I mean, but in the most part, he's a defensive. McDonald's a defensive guy, yeah, and McCarthy's an offensive guy, but he's, you know, that team stinks.
16: That team's a dumpster fire.
20: It really is. And we'll touch on some of those points about the Steelers. But the first thing we want to discuss is Drake May and see how he did last week. I don't know. I think we're going to have some mixed reviews in our thoughts about last week. From what I saw live, and then when I went back,
16: pinstripe is all over me already, Chris. Because I said they want to stop facts.
20: He's pissed off about condolences to Pinstripe, New York Pinstripe guy about Jackson Dott. My
16: poor
20: apologies,
16: Jackson Dott.
20: My goodness, what
16: bad
20: luck.
16: Jameis Winston looked like he was 107.
20: Yeah, he's we'll see how that goes over there with them. But first, we need to talk about the quarterback. We're going to do it in Drake Mania. We're going to do it now.
0: Points by the offense a week after just scoring 10. Just what's your concern level with Drake May and the offense right now? And are you worried he's maybe pressing a little too much?
1: Well, I'm just trying to win the game, Ben. You're not going to ruin my Sunday, but I'll come back to you tomorrow. Thanks, Ben.
0: Mike, related to that, it looked like...
1: Drake... You neither. You're not going to ruin it either.
0: It looked like on a couple of the sacks that Drake took that he had some opportunities.
1: Sure.
0: And also,
1: you know what I mean? Again, we'll have to look
0: at
1: that.
0: How do you get him going?
1: The same way that we did, you know what I mean? We got to hit
16: some
1: plays.
16: Sound more like Belichick.
1: Again, you just got to go and play, have fun, compete, but make great decisions.
0: You'll start to.
2: How do you think Trevor Lawrence ascend over the last 3 years now?
1: I think he's just more decisive and comfortable. He's decisive when he scrambles. He's either keeping his eyes downfield and hitting somebody, or he's decisive and he's willing to scramble.
2: Did you feel like the pendulum maybe swung too far back in the other direction?
1: Whether it's the pendulum, it's being decisive.
14: Watch those fingers.
1: In everyone's play. But it's certainly magnified with the quarterback. And so being decisive, ultimately, it's his responsibility to be able to distribute the football as quickly and decisively as possible.
5: I think that goes back to, playing instinctive and seeing it. And, knowing that, trusting what I see in practice and trusting the decisions I'm making out there on the field. I've never... You've been shied away from trusting something and letting it rip. So just knowing that and, knowing what I'm seeing and seeing in front of the guys and at the same time giving our guys a chance to make a play.
16: The word of the day.
5: Sometimes when you do that, you end up, forcing the football into decisions that you want back and trying to give your guys a chance to go make a play. So, realizing that and also realizing that keeping the chains moving is just as important to get those next chances to push the ball down the field.
20: So the word of the day was decisive. Ding, right? 6 times he said it.
16: Yeah.
20: And a little passive aggressive. He was asked about Trevor Lawrence. And I think that was a message to his quarterback. Was it not?
16: Oh, absolutely. It was positively.
20: Being decisive. Okay, Mark. So, and we'll talk about what do you need to do in this game, today or, tomorrow. But going back to last week a little bit, because when you watch the game, okay, obviously, he had that bad pick that threw off his back foot to Hunter Henry. And,
16: oh, I know you got a lot to say about that pick.
20: I will. And we want to hear the cut from Chris Sims, too, because he confirms what we talked. We talked about it last week. But when I went back and watched it again, okay, at first glance, I said he was terrible today, Drake May. He was bad. Then I went back and watched it again, and he really wasn't that bad. He wasn't that bad. What were your impressions of last week? Before we get into today.
16: So I go back to the fact, Chris, and I continue to go back to this. And I understand you. I'm going to leave the critiquing of that pass to Hunter Henry to you. Yes. Did he play bad? Okay, you don't think he played that bad. He didn't play that good either. Okay, maybe it wasn't as bad as you thought it was when you first watched it live. However, the fact that I'll use Vrabel's words. He's not decisive.
20: Yeah.
16: Couple that, Chris, with my bigger issue is your receiver room's trash.
20: Right.
16: And I've been on this, and I've been on this, and I've been on this. Your receiver room is trash. Okay? Tommy Corrin, Phil Perry, Bedard, listen, it's trash. Come on the show. I'd love to debate the wide receiver room with any one of them. Your wide receiver room is trash. Kyle Williams is trash. You got a lot to say about him because you were watching him on Sunday specifically. The room is trash. You got rid of Diggs. Oh, by the way, another touchdown. He's two. He got three now in two games. You got rid of Diggs, who was his security blanket, could sit in a zone, especially early in the season, Chris. Then towards the end, I think Diggs got dinged up a little bit, didn't play as well late. Booty was another security blanket for him down the field a little bit when he needed a play. He don't have either of that this year. And Antonio Brown, A.J. Brown is not there.
3: Right.
16: So what has he got? The receiver in the receiver room. Couple that with, I think he is a little off right now. It makes things even worse.
20: Yeah. Which is one of the reasons I said it wasn't as bad for him. Like, for example, there was a play where Pop Douglas and Dobbs were lined up stacked. You know, it was slot formation, but they were stacked out wide. Okay. They both ran the same route.
16: Now, was that by design, though, Chris?
20: No.
16: They're supposed to figure that out.
20: Well, I don't know if they were choice routes. I'm not sure what they were.
16: Isn't part of McDaniel's offense that the wide receiver is going to read?
20: Yeah.
16: And make decisions? Right? You know what I mean?
20: So they ran the wrong route, and Drake May ended up getting a completion to Hunter Henry. So he came off it, went to where he needed to go, and he got so in that sense, he did pretty well. And by the way, the offensive line wasn't that great either in this game. You know, from minute one, there was pressure. From minute one. I mean, I will say that there were a few times where there's some cut blocks going on the outside. That's how, what's his name, got hurt. Oweno got hurt. You know, there was a cut block by Moses on Watt. What that means is the ball's going to come out. Three, man, two, out.
14: I have a question on that, though. It seems on the pick that he threw this week and last a week before that, kind of had the same look where he's trying to step up. And the line is breaking down, and he's trying to rush the ball and throwing off his back foot. You think that that's the issue? Is that the line where you said they played good?
20: Some of it. Yeah, I didn't think the line played that great in pass protection last week. I really didn't. I mean, he was rushing. He had to rush a lot of throws. And again, it's Vrabel talks about decisiveness. Well, one of the problems is what Mark's saying. About the receivers are not where they're supposed to be. They're not getting off coverage well. Williams stinks at it, getting off any type of press. And he got hands, by the way, he got hands on last week and he couldn't get off it, like we talked about. And what we talked about last week is he's not driving the ball, right? We talked about this last week on the show. He's not driving the ball. Well, this is what Chris Sims had to say when he took a look at the film.
4: True stats. You know, it's not always about the stats.
6: Right.
4: His stats are pretty good yesterday, but I would tell you, it was all his big plays. Guys are wide open. Like every quarterback in football would have hit those. You got Drake May. We're talking MVP superstar quarterback. There's no conviction in his throw, right? Every throw is careful and guiding it. I mean, if you watch Burrow, Jalen Hurts, Lamar, right? Mahomes last night, Josh Allen. When they throw, the arm has speed. Drake Mays is like, I hope it goes where I think it is. I hope it goes right there, right?
20: Yeah, so, and that's what we talked about last week. He's pushing the ball. He's aiming the ball. For baseball people.
16: So, Chris, but wait a minute, though. But he said, yeah, and Sim says there's no conviction in his throws, right? Well, because if your receivers suck, and you have no confidence in anybody that's on the goddamn field, of course you're going to hesitate.
20: Yeah.
16: You're going to hesitate. Yeah. Yeah, you are.
20: Like that nice in-cut from Pop Doug. The first play of the game where he hits Douglas on that little in-cut there, that's a choice route. Douglas chose the proper. Then he tried to come to it later in the game, and Douglas chose wrong. So, again, there's a lot of stuff happening out there.
16: And we haven't even gotten to the archaic offense yet. We haven't got to that yet.
20: And we're going
16: to
20: do that in the next segment. But that's, you know, so some of it's on him, yes.
16: Yes.
20: But there's a lot of it that isn't.
16: Sure it is.
20: Too. Because I think he got himself into some better situations when the things were breaking down on him last week. So it isn't all bad for you people out there. Now, today, Mark, real quick, let's get the break. What's he need to do? This could be a game that he could get right on. This is a team that allows big plays down the field.
16: But they can get pressure on the edges, Chris, too.
20: Yeah,
16: They can get pressure with their edge guys. They can.
20: But they were 71% completion rate with a 20-plus yard in the air against them.
16: Yeah.
20: Pretty good, you know? He just, like, look, he just, the bottom line for today is, or this game, he's got to, again, take, look, you're going to see too high. He's going to see two high and three high shell. He's going to see cover six, and he's going to see that two high, and they're going
16: to
20: be basically.
16: So what's he going to do with that?
20: He's got to dump down. He's got to be patient. He's got to take what they give him. They got to run the damn ball. We're going to get to that in the next segment.
16: Yeah.
20: He's got to take what the defense is giving him. You can't force balls into that type of coverage because we don't have the receivers to force balls into that type of coverage. A.J. Brown's here. That's different. Yeah. But you don't have that. So you don't have the deep threat guy. Right,
16: no.
20: Mark?
16: Nope.
20: So,
16: no, you don't have it.
20: He's just going to have to be, again, patient. Get him in and out of good plays. And I'd like to see him just be a little more with more conviction, as Sim says. Throw the ball, drive the ball, step into some of these throws if you can. Mm-hmm. And we'll see what happens. So that's for Drake May. That's what he's got to get done to get the stink off what's been happening over the last 2 weeks. 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Stick around.
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20: Back in with more Corso and Catone, the real deal, New England feel. All right, so we got to get into our keys to victory. We're going to start on the offense. Hey, we're going to do it in Coach's Corner. Let's play it, Joe.
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6: Seeing a quarterback play at a high level, I think the receiver core last year was better. We went through it with Diggs and Booty, and, you know, hey, Hollins was still here. Pop was still here. He missed the Diggs leadership, I think, too. And it's not just an offensive thing. I'm talking, how many times did I tell you I come in here and, like, he's working the sideline with defense out there? Nonstop. Pre-game, huddle him up nonstop. It's not just a, hey, we're rallying the offense. The offense has no personality. Team personality we're talking here.
20: And that was Scott Zolak this week on 98.5. The Sports Hub, talking about the receiving core, Mark. Let's get right into that. So you mentioned it in the last segment. I mean, you seem to be putting most of it, not so much on him, but most of it on the fact that just the lack of talent at wide receiver. And let's not forget, this is a team, Jacksonville, I'll say it again, 71% completion rate for opponents for 20-plus passing yards, 20-plus yards downfield. So in other words, they give up big passes, the Jacksonville team. Second worst in the NFL. So if there's a team that you could throw the ball down
16: but Chris,
20: the field,
16: they give
20: it,
16: up
20: right?
16: big passes if you have receivers that are capable of getting open.
20: Yeah.
16: Ooh, let's talk. That's a whole different story. So let me ask you this. So let me say this, Chris. I think this week you're going to have to – obviously you're going to have to run the football, right? Yeah. I think – and you know they're going to run the ball this week. You know they are, right? So you're going to see, I think, even more of Trevion Henderson this week. Last week was his first week back. I think you'll see more of him this week. I think you'll see a combination of both of them like they usually do. But I think you'll see Henderson mixed in more. I think you'll see Henderson mixed in more in the passing game as well this week. But, Chris, you mentioned last segment, you mentioned Douglas and Dobbs. They both ran the same pattern. So I think they're going to have to utilize their – if you talked about they give up big plays, Jacksonville. I think if you can utilize your formations and your motion fits, if you can use stacks and bunches and you can run some more pre-snap motion. Chris, they haven't really ran a lot of pre-snap motion at all. No. And I think against this team, to your point, if they're susceptible to the big play down the field, you're going to have to do that because you can't just count – on your receivers because they're not good enough. So you're going to have to create that for them. And to do that, Chris, is stacks, bunches, pre-snap motion. That's the way to do it.
20: Yeah, and listen, you're right. Especially if you're going to see – especially if you're going to see that too high shell, especially if you're going to see teams that are begging you to run the ball and to play the short game and the quick game on you, which means get them out of it. So it's going to be incumbent upon McDaniels to get them out of that. And the only way you're going to get them on it is exactly what Mark's talking about. Shifts, motion, bubbles, motion out to the sideline. Things that can get guys, you know, the reason why Kansas City's so damn good, Andy Reid's so damn good.
16: Yeah.
20: I mean, Travis Kelce could step off the line of scrimmage 5 yards to turn around because why? You've shifted 3 times before the freaking play begins, And it confuses
16: the defense. The defense is totally confused.
20: A little bit, yeah. And it gets them having to – defense has to get into their checks. And when you as a defense have to get into your checks, and you're checking here, and now you got to check here. God forbid you got somebody on the wrong side of the field that you don't want there. Well, now you got the defense in a problem, in an issue, and you're dictating to them. And yeah, right. We don't see enough of that. You know, we're getting right. New York Pinstripes guys, you know, got to move some bodies, got to get pads and helmet.

0: going to have to be that guy. He's got better vision. He can run tackle to tackle.
1: Did you watch the game Thursday night? Did you watch Bijan Robinson?
0: I didn't see it. I had a game, so I didn't see
1: okay,
0: it.
1: Okay, so.
0: But I understand he was.
1: But that's what I think they thought they were drafting. That's not what you drafted.
0: No.
1: You didn't draft him. You didn't draft Gibbs. But I think that's what these idiots, of course, and I'm going to call them idiots in the draft room because they stink at identifying offensive playmakers and offensive talent. I think that's what they thought they were drafting. That's not him.
0: No, and I don't know why, because when you watch him at Ohio State, he was good, but he wasn't that. And the one thing I will say, though, that it was, you know, false advertising was his blitz pickup in college was so much better.
1: Yeah, I don't know what that was. I don't know what happened to that.
0: So, I mean, he's a home run hitter. I get that. But you get him out in space. There was a run last week where he ran right to contact. That ball should have bounced to the edge, and he, boom, right into the safety. And it looks like they're going to get his head taken off every single time it happens, you know? But, yeah, I think they need to establish the run, but do the things you're talking about. Mark, what happens at tight end? The last thing I'll say. I mean, Reardon.
1: I don't know. Reardon, did he? I missed the final.
0: I mean, he was downgraded. He was down. He's questionable. But
1: yeah, he was downgraded.
0: I don't think he practiced
1: on Friday.
0: Did not practice Thursday or Friday.
1: So my guess is he's not playing, Chris, which is a problem. Because, I know we went to Henry, but geez, Chris, we extended this guy again. Chris, he's lost like two steps. He's slow. Yes, he gets open. Yes, he does. But Chris, damn it, he's slow. Like, he's not the athletic tight end you need for this offense. I think Reardon can be, but now he's hurt. So you got a problem.
0: You do. And people keep asking, well, who's his go-to guy? You need a go-to guy. Diggs on third and five. Diggs was always his go-to guy last year. Okay.
1: He's gone.
0: Raritan can be that guy. He can be that go-to guy on third down. Yeah. The problem is he's not on the damn field.
1: Yeah.
0: So I'm not sure what the hell's going to happen with that. You know, again, for this Patriots offense, this McDaniels offense, hey, wouldn't it be nice to see a couple of bubbles out of the backfield?
1: It would be.
0: You know, throws to the running backs like that would be nice. And then the O-line, Mark, you know.
1: So you said you didn't think they played that well.
0: Played that well. No, I thought the blitz rate, I think he was under pressure about 44% of the time was the pressure rate. He was under pressure. That's not good. You can't have that, especially with this whole decisive thing Vrabel keeps talking about. Well, it's like Mark said, it's hard to be decisive. Right, and have convictions in your throws when there are guys in your face constantly.
1: Chris, so they on the edge. This team has Trayvon Walker and Josh Hines Allen, who aren't bad. Listen, they're not as good as the Pittsburgh edge guys, obviously Watt and the other guy for Pittsburgh. But they're not bad. They're not bad. These two edge guys. They're not as good in the middle as Pittsburgh on the defensive line. But their edge guys aren't bad.
0: No sacks last week. No, they're not bad. But you're right. It's the weakest of the defenses we've seen so far.
1: Yes, it absolutely is, positively. Yep.
0: So, you know, you would hope that we should be able to, you know, make some hay against this group. You know, last week, let's see, last week they allowed, and again, as far as running the ball.
1: Who did Jacksonville play last week, Chris? I forgot.
0: They played the Broncos, and they didn't look great against the Broncos.
1: But Jacksonville had the lead in that game, and they fell apart in the second half.
0: Yeah, I mean, they allowed 100 yards rushing. They only allowed three. They only allowed three and a half yards a carry. So they don't.
1: Waddle ate them up last week, I think.
0: Waddle went for eight catches for like 140 yards and no touchdowns. But yeah, I mean, he did. You know, that won't happen. You know, when we get to the defense, we'll talk about that. But as far as what they're going to allow, I mean. They didn't allow Denver to run the ball really that well. I don't know if they're going to let it. So, but there are other ways to get out to short passes to equal those runs.
1: But my point is, we don't have a guy like Waddle in our receiver corps. So we got to, you know.
0: No, we did, but you know that's it. So as far as the O-line going, I don't know if they're going to take Vera Tucker and move him to the right side and put.
1: I think I would leave him next to Campbell, Chris. I don't think I screw with the left side of that line.
0: Well, because Van Roten there, the Van Roten or whatever, the veteran that played came in for Owenu, he's more accustomed to playing left guard.
1: Could Lomu go in at right guard?
0: I mean, he could, but I think that Van Roan's a better option.

0: You know, he's a better option, but his natural place is on the left, and you know, Varitaka played on the right. So
1: well,
0: I don't know
1: if has, gonna... Chris. I just don't know if I would screw with
0: Wilson and Campbell over there
1: at this point. I don't know if I'd screw with that, and now you're taking his guard away from him, and you're gonna, you know what I mean?
0: Like, I mean, I think the tackles have been okay. The guards have got to play. The interior's got to play better. So the interior of our offensive line's got to play better. You know, and end of story. And like I said, you're not facing a ridiculous pass rush this week, so the passing game should look a little cleaner and better. But again, once again, it's McDaniel. I don't want to see
1: Let's talk about him a little bit, Chris. We got a couple of more minutes in the second.
0: Yeah, he calls a game. He calls games as if he doesn't trust the players. I mean, is that how you're feeling? Is that what you're seeing? I
2: that's what I feel May is having to have when he starts to break down, when the line breaks down and he breaks down a play and then he throws off his back foot. I don't think he's trusting the line. And I think you might be right. I think it comes from that top position and coach.
1: So let me say this, Chris. So today there's college football on. There's all over the television. Go watch one of these, top offenses in college football. Go watch them, and watch what they're doing. Right, watch what they're actually running. Watch what they're requiring the quarterback to do. If you watch the top high school teams in the country, Chris. Right, watch what they're doing, even at that elite high school level.
0: Well, they're helping their quarterback a lot. They're helping their quarterback a lot. They're giving them few reads. They're not. There's no reading anything. I know where you're going, though. Go ahead.
1: Okay, right. You know where I'm going, right? It's the same thing in college, Chris.
0: They're not trained to run this offense.
1: They're not trained. So now you put them in the most sophisticated offense to learn and run in the NFL, and you think this kid's throwing it. And now last year, I think they simplified it for him. As you talked about, Chris, when we hired McDaniels filling the bucket, right? Yeah. Well, now I think they added more to the bucket because it's a second year with McDaniels. And if they expect him to read and see pre-snap things that Brady saw, that's never going to happen. There's never going to be another guy like that ever, probably, to run this offense. So you got to do something to change it up, or change the OC at some point in the future and bring somebody in who's going to run. If he doesn't want to put in some of that, the modern aspects of what these other teams are doing to make it easier for the quarterback, then maybe it's the play caller is going to go. Not this year, obviously, but Chris, at some point, if they continue the struggle, they don't make the playoffs, whatever. At the end of the season, it's something that would have to be thought about. And I know Kraft loves them, but.
0: Well, Mark, two touchdowns on the 20 offensive drives, 8 punts, 5 turnovers, 1 missed field goal. You know, that's just not good enough. Because you're right. They're not trained. They're not trained to handle this type of an offense. They're just not. And so, yeah, I mean, and this, by the way, this is the first time McDaniels has had to deal with a top pick. Because all the quarterbacks he's dealt with before, even Brady, were late round picks. The most was what's his name over here, Mac Jones, and that was the 15th pick in the draft. This is the first time he's had to deal with a top 5 pick, a top pick, because you know sure as hell that if push comes to shove, he's gone, not May.
1: And Chris, you brought it up when we drafted May. When you looked at the film, you're like, Mark, they weren't running anything sophisticated at North Carolina. He's going to have a big learning curve because you were watching the tape of their offense.
0: No, there's no choice route. They're not choosing routes. There's no read routes. There's none of that crap going on in college. So we'll see. I mean, those are the keys today to victory. If we're going to win this game, those are the things we're going to have to do. And again, you will see too high shell until you don't. You know what I mean? You're going to see it, and you better beat it.
1: They gave him the blueprint. Seattle's giving the league the blueprint, Chris.
0: You're going to see that, and you're going to see cover 6. This is what you're going to see against him because they're going to force him to be impatient, you know, and see if he can be patient.
1: They're going to force him to be impatient. And, Chris, when you look at the film, you know he's got nothing at the wideout position. You know he doesn't.
0: Right. Right. So you can also take chances, blitz, and yes. you can also bring heat without and place a man behind it. You can do that. Maybe not this week, but we'll see what happens. So that was our offense. 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We're going to flip to the other side of the ball, stay in Coach's Corner, talk a little defense, and some Sunday spread. No flipping.
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3: When you look at Rodgers from the gun, four-man rush for the Patriots. Rodgers is hit by a fumble. The ball is loose. Ponder has it. Scoops to the 10. Breaks the tackle. Into the end zone. And the score. Touchdown, Patriots.
4: When you look at the defense, certainly looked excellent yesterday. Questions about the offense. We talk about that as we go through this.
5: There's going to be things everywhere. You know, I don't think this was... one of the best offenses we'll face all year. So try to keep things in perspective and go from there.
0: All right. So that was the call last week on the Ponder scoop score. And, of course, Vrabel talking about the defense. All right, Mark. So looking at this week, looking at this defense, listen, they've played well. I understand that. The Steelers are trash. It's a trash offense. It shouldn't be, but it is. You got a quarterback that's playing the blame game on everybody, and we know what Aaron Rodgers is. He's a tool bag, you got that going on over there. You talk about archaic, going backwards. You bring McCarthy in now, but they got to play the games they got to play. They got to play the people that are in front of them, and I thought they've played well up to this point. Talking about blitzing, we're high blitz rate team, right? So,
1: Chris, you should be able to exploit the Jaguars.
0: The living crap out of them.
1: You protection should be because their pass protection's bad, Chris. Like they exposed Trevor Lawrence to a 35. I think it's the pass pressure rate is 35.7 for Jacksonville. That's one of the higher ones in the league.
0: Yeah. Yeah,
1: so you can get to the quarterback, Chris.
0: You can. Denver got their only two sacks, but there were a lot of pressures last week and quarterback hits, three quarterback
1: and,
0: hits.
1: And Lawrence, unlike college, Chris, he used to like to run. He's not more of a pocket passer now. He doesn't run around anymore since he got injured a little bit at the beginning of his career in Jacksonville. So if you can get him off his spot, Chris, he's prone to errors. He will throw picks.
0: Yeah, and New England's one of the highest blitz rate teams in the NFL, 41%. That's high. That's a lot.
1: That's high.
2: You could just give Ellis the green light all day long.
1: Chris, you have to because you don't have the edge guys necessarily to just rush four, and you got the corners that can play man-to-man.
0: And like you say, to your point, when you blitz Lawrence, he's different. His passer rating goes from 125 down to 62. It's like cut in half when you blitz him, his yards per completion against the blitz is like 4.
1: That's bad.
0: So, they're gonna see heat this week, and not to mention the fact this is what happens when your back end can handle that.
1: Well, they got a couple injuries now at safety, Chris.
0: Well, Woodson is Pettis, but Woodson will be the loss. That's going to be the guy. If he doesn't play, that's the issue. Now, we'll see how Reed does. The Reed trade.
1: For Booty.
0: We'll see how Reed does.
1: That pisses me off. You know why that pisses me off? Why? Because Booty, now listen, I get what everybody's saying about Brown gets hurt. Booty would be his replacement. Yes. But... Right now, there's some rumors going around that you could pick up another receiver or two, and Booty would be good trade bait with you throw in a pick, maybe some kind of, you know, third day pick. But with a guy like Booty, if he's maybe a team would be enticed to do that. I'm talking about your friend out there in Arizona, Harrison Jr.
0: Yeah.
1: And I'm also going to talk about the man you're playing this week in Brian Thomas Jr.
0: Well, the rumors this week on Marvin Harrison Jr. was that, you know, the Patriots may have some interest and that Arizona is going to look to move him. I mean, listen, Arizona paid Wilson and they paid McBride. So they didn't. Harrison's the same as Drake May. He's going to come do the same time. They're not going to keep him, and he doesn't want to be there. I mean, you could tell he doesn't want to be there. I still think that there's a great receiver there. I know we're talking about the defense, but I still think there's a great receiver inside.
1: Well, I took us off track. I had to throw that out there, and we had to discuss it.
0: So, no, I would definitely – it's going to take a day three. Give him Williams, please.
1: Well, that's what I said, Chris. Listen, call him up and say, look, we took a guy that we think has the potential. He has a lot of talent, Kyle Williams. We can't get it out of him. Maybe your offense can, your scheme.
0: Yeah.
1: And you got the same type of guy in Harrison. We'll swap. He's a second-round pick, our guy. Yours is a first-round pick. We'll swap him, and we'll give you a pick in return, too.
0: Arizona will do it. They're a terrible front office, too.
1: Right?
0: You know? They'll do it. And listen, I'd be happy getting Marvin Harrison Jr. in here for a day three pick.
1: I'd be thrilled.
0: You know, why not do it? But anyway, getting back to the defense, Mark, even when the Patriots don't blitz, you still should be able to take care of this. I mean, their guards, talking about Cleveland and Pragon there, the left guard and the right guard.
1: Yep.
0: They lead the team each with 5 pressures allowed last week. I mean, and they only get three yards of carry when you're running behind those guys. Those are guys that you can deal. So this should be a big week for Milton Williams and Bonmar.
1: The stats last week against them could be a little deceiving just because they faced one of the best defensive lines in football. I'll just throw that out there. Denver has one of the best front fours in football.
0: Yeah. Oh, yeah, right.
1: I will throw that out there. So some of that may be a little deceiving because we absolutely don't have that front four.
0: No, I understand that. But but listen, Milton Williams, let's not forget who that guy is.
1: No, I know
0: Bonmar
1: that.
0: Bonmar had a good game last week, too. So, like, those two players should have their way with the interior
1: they
0: of the Jacksonville defensive line.
1: They should.
0: And by the way, you know, talking about Akers, right? This is what Vrabel talked about with Akers.
6: He's allowed Gabe to be a quick study and make an impact here once the season started.
7: Well, I mean, he cares extremely, in an extreme amount. Like, he cares. Like, he comes in early. He stays late. He's with Smitty. He works with me. He works with all the coaches. He cares about his teammates. He goes hard. Makes mistakes. And the thing about Gabe is that he can work through mistakes and I think that's really critical for any young player trying to improve, is that you have to be willing to make new mistakes and be okay with that and be able to be coached. And I think he's been able to do that.
0: Yeah. So, listen, I've been impressed with what Akers has given us so far. You know, because Draymond Jones, he's probably not going to play. You know, you got injuries.
1: Draymond Jones, Chris, I'm afraid he's going to end up being another Landry.
0: Yeah. Yeah, I'm not happy with how Vrabel is bringing these guys in. I mean, he's bringing in his guys, regardless of whether or not they got anything left.
1: Landry, injured. Draymond Jones, already injured. Brown, injured. Those are Vrabel's guys he's brought in.
0: Right. So, luckily, Ponder is playing up to par.
1: Playing well.
0: Akers
1: surprisingly well.
0: Look, we have the advantage this week on the defensive front. We have the advantage. The Patriots have the advantage over Jacksonville, both on the edge and interior, and they should make that happen. And now when you sprinkle in the blitz, because you also have the edge on the back end, Mark. Let's talk about that. Now, I know, before you start, okay, before you go down that road.
1: I'm going to let you talk, and then I'm going to say something that I have to put out there.
8: He's a bully.
1: Because I wish your son was home from college, Andrew. Because
0: he's home this weekend.
1: He is good. Maybe he'll have to come on as a guest because he can quote something to me.
0: Go ahead. Like, you're going to live years ago. Like, what are we going to do? He's here now.
1: We didn't draft JSN.
0: We didn't draft them. That's it. End of story. We didn't draft them. You friggin', you know, you are. I'm playing it again. I'm going to play it
8: again.
0: He's a
8: grouch. He's a bully.
0: You are. approach and a bully, you know? So, listen.
1: Go ahead.
0: Mark, 34 matchups in coverage against DK Metcalf, okay? 34. 7 targets, 2 receptions, 8 yards, 1 pass breakup. And the numbers were better against JSN when he faced them, even better. He allowed like 25, 20 yards or something like that. So my point to you is this. Gonzalez is balling out. He's balling out. Whatever they put in front of him, he's taking it. You know, now, look, we can't go back in time and redraft. He's here. He's paid. So the fact that he's playing the way he's playing.
1: My only thing is I would rather have a number one receiver.
0: Of course, I would too.
1: Wait a minute. This is where I need Andrew. The night of that draft.
0: You're wrong.
1: The night of the JSN draft, Grandpa, Gramps over there, take out your glasses, Gramps. Gramps over there, the dinosaur T-Rex, he said, I'd like to pick. Listen, we don't have a quarterback, so we'll take a receiver next year, he said. We'll take a receiver next year. Maybe we'll get a quarterback. We don't have a quarterback, so what's the difference? Take the corner.
0: After he made the pick, I said, I would have rather have the receiver too, but he's made the pick. We're going to have to take one now.
1: That's not what you said, Grandpa.
0: And I said, I like the pick. I said, I like the pick. And I said, the dude's going to be an all-pro player. That's what I said to you.
2: Clip that for sure.
0: You know,
1: so Joe, the dinosaur. We could take a receiver next year. We don't have a quarterback.
0: We're gonna have to take it next year because you didn't draft him. What do you want me to say? I was in your camp on
1: After the
0: Nikhil Harry debacle, Joe, I was not going against the wide receiver pick.
1: They didn't do it. Joe, revisionist history. He actually made the pick.
0: You know.
2: Well, hang on a second. So now we have
1: history. By the way, do you know what were JSN stats last week? You want to talk about the shutdown?
0: Oh
1: quarter.
0: My God! But like, he acts like I was the one who turned the card in on draft day. You know, act like I'm the one who was fighting against you, saying no.
1: Continue to talk about the defense. You love the dinosaur, T-Rex.
0: And now we're not going to get the Sunday T-Rex. Spread because of all that nonsense.
2: Good. My question about the defense is this: do you guys think that at where they are, injuries or not, and do we have a core enough defense that can begin to gel and gel? And do you think this is the game they should the gelling of pass rush, blitz, whatever, holding the defense to start carrying the offense? And to what week do you think until A.J. Brown comes back? Do you think they can hold on?
0: I do. They're going to have to. Well, they're going to have to. But number two, I do think they have a core group. I mean, think about it. They got Pro Bowl caliber guys at defensive line. They got it in the back end.
1: They don't got a linebacker. That's for damn sure.
0: They don't have a linebacker, no. But Spillane can hold his own when he's healthy, and he can get the signs. I think they're a good defense, Joe. I do. I think they're. Now we'll see what happens when we talk about Buffalo next week. That's another animal.
1: So let me ask you this, Chris. So you got Parker Washington, right?
0: Yeah.
1: So is
0: Myers Washington
1: is Gonzalez gonna be on Washington primarily? You think Parker Washington?
0: If when they go man, probably. I mean, he'll lock it. He's going to lock him down. I mean, I'm not worried about
1: him. I'm not worried about him. My second question will be, this fool of a coach, because I don't like this coach at all, will the fool of a coach and the quarterback, who I didn't like the quarterback coming out of college, I still don't like him, never liked Trevor Lawrence, never liked him. My son used to argue with me he was going to be a good pro. I said, no, he's not. Does he actually go back to looking for Brian Thomas Jr.?
0: I mean, he won't now. I mean, you're talking Brian Thomas.
1: Guy I think you could pry out, Chris, for very little. I would have still called
0: them. That's the move we wanted to make instead of AJ Brown, remember?
1: I know Vrabel loves Brown.
0: Oh, Vrabel,
1: The move I still would have made first. He's a young guy, 23 years old. I would have gave up the first for him, not Brown. But
0: he targeted him 9 times.
1: He's not looking for him, Chris.
0: Mark, he got 9 targets, though, last week. That's a lot.
1: No, I know that, Chris, but he's not. But there's plays.
0: 3 catches, 40 yards.
1: No, I know that, Chris, but there's, if you watch the tape on him, there's plays where he breaks free and he goes to Washington underneath. And Washington runs for like 15, 20 yards. So at the end, ends up with almost 100 yards receiving. But he's not allowing Thomas to run the route. He's just checking down to Washington.
0: Right.
1: Watch tomorrow what he does with Washington. And Washington's not going to be open if Gonzalez is on him. So I agree with you, which means he may be forced to look for somebody like Brian Thomas Jr. tomorrow.
0: Well, so the bottom line for tomorrow is pressure on Lawrence. Keep him in the pocket. Let's not let him make any off-schedule plays because he can do it. You know, he can get out. He keeps his eyes downfield.
1: I don't think they have much of a running game anymore, Chris.
0: Not really, no.
1: Jacksonville, right?
0: No, and no. But to me, that's the key. You know, controlled rush. Get some blitzes, get guys in his face, put some pressure, and make him play from behind. The receivers don't scare me as much as people say, think they should, I guess. I don't know. But they don't scare me that much with our back end. So we'll see what the loss of Woodson does. But those are the keys to victory on both sides of the ball. We got to go a quick Sunday spread if we're going to get the baseball. So let's...
1: We can take our time. We're going to talk about baseball. I'm so fed up with the Yankees.
0: All right. Well, let's get into Sunday. I'll tell you what, man. What a beating I took last week on some of these picks. But let's talk about this game first. Sunday spread. I'm always waiting for him to catch me. You know, there it is. Yeah, for those of you out there that don't know, Joe likes to do that. He that little thing he plays with the casino music there.
2: Oh yeah,
0: he likes to catch me, you know, on it.
2: I'm waiting the one day he just gets up, Mark, and just walks out and makes the bet.
0: All right. So this game is we're getting 3. So Jacksonville's favored by 3. Get that 3-point home situation and 45.5 if you care about the over-under.
1: So we're going to pick the Patriot game first?
0: Yeah.
1: Okay.
0: But he acts like we just started doing this.
1: No, sometimes we do it last. Patriots.
8: He's a grouch. He's a bully.
1: 20.
0: That's my pick. 24-20.
1: Oh, I didn't know that.
0: Okay. Then you know what? Then I'll go. No, I'll keep it that way because I got the same thing. 24-20. That's what I think. I think the offense gets back on track a little bit.
1: Well, like I don't know about the offense getting on track. I think the defense may get another score.
0: Oh, so you think it's going to be a defensive score? So that's why we differ a little. I don't know if we're going to get that.
1: Defense is going to be the defense is going to set them up deep in the red zone with a pick.
0: Well, my hope is that it comes from the offense. That's
1: New
0: my
1: New York
0: hope.
1: Pinstripes got us 27-10.
2: 17-13 Patriots.
0: 17-13 Patriots. Who? What's Pinstripe guy have it at? We
1: got
0: to get.
1: He's got a 27-10 New York Pinstripe.
0: 27-10. Oh, he's got them scoring a lot of points. That's good. You know. Hey, Pinstripe guy, you got it at? Do you got them scoring a defensive score or is it all offense? Is it all offense? Nate shows up this week, so it's all offense. He's got it. All right, Mark. What else you got? Give us a couple of, you know.
1: All right. So.
0: Hurry up.
1: Listen, it has to end at some point. They have to get the doors blown off. They have to.
0: The Jets?
1: The Jets. The New York Jets. I got to go with Detroit at home to blow this team out.
0: I do not trust Detroit right now.
1: I don't either, but at home, I kind of do at home. At home, yeah. I kind of do.
0: I don't trust Detroit. Detroit's getting to the point for me that Green Bay's already at.
1: Green Bay. I'm off Green Bay. Last week was my last chance with that. Trash bag coach.
0: What's the line in that game?
1: I think it's 6.5-7 Detroit.
0: You think? Given these picks, he doesn't know.
1: Oh, because it fluctuates. The last time I looked, it was 6.5.
0: All right. For me, I'm looking at the Chargers at Buffalo. Again, Buffalo.
1: Listen, that guy could get fired. If they start out like 0-5, 0-6, Harbaugh might be on the hot seat.
0: I'm not a huge fan of the Harbaughs. I'm not. Especially Jim Harbaugh over there in the Chargers. I think he's out to lie. I think he's a friggin' cuckoo clock, in my opinion. You ever hear him talk in his press conferences?
1: Yeah.
0: Oh, my goodness.
1: Yeah.
0: Buffalo's favored by 7 in this game. They're going to blow doors.
1: Think so?
0: Buffalo's going to be a real tough beat. This year for anybody.
1: Listen, Buffalo, this might, I hate to say this because it never happens, but could this finally be
0: If he, you're talking about Josh Allen. Yeah, I mean, if he takes his stupidity out in the playoffs, everybody continues to keep pulling their pants down for Allen. But every time he gets in the playoffs, he lays a friggin' egg, you know, in the side of the game. All right, that's what I got. Buffalo, and then I'll give another one. I got Houston at Indy, so I'm taking Indy at home.
1: Getting
0: a point and a half. I think Houston's trash. I don't think Houston's a good team. I don't think they're a very good team right now. Got another one before we get to baseball?
1: Yeah, I do. So I'm going to take, Chris, I just, and I probably shouldn't do this, but I'm going to do it anyways.
0: He's always got some kind of a friggin', you know, qualifier. What is it?
1: I'm going to take Cincinnati. I think it's Cincinnati's year. That I do think. Their defense is playing really good. I think they're giving, 3.5 to Pittsburgh. I think they're going to smack them around. I think Pittsburgh stinks. That's my only issue with the Patriots, Chris. That game should have been a blowout last week. That team's terrible. We should have scored 40 points against that team. They're awful. They're awful. Awful.
0: So
1: I like Cincinnati. I think Cincinnati's going to go in there and kick their ass, because I think Cincinnati has, for the first time like ever, has figured it out defensively, which that's trouble for the rest of the league.
0: Yep. So, and then take a look at Carolina. Don't sleep on them this year. That's a good football team right now. Carolina's 2.5 favorite on the road at Cleveland. They may blow the doors off Cleveland too, because I think Deshaun Watson stinks. I think he absolutely stinks. So that's our picks. Remember, bet for want, not for need. If you got a problem, go out there and get some help, please. You know.
1: Did you get help yet?
0: Not yet, but I'm working on it.
1: Joe, but it's been about 30 years. He hasn't got help yet, Joe.
0: 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Yankees versus Red Sox is next.
1: No one ever thinks they'll be in need of a criminal or traffic lawyer. 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
0: The wrong wash.
2: No, I know, but I gave it to him.
1: What
2: I
1: the figured, hell's wrong
2: I figured
1: with
2: he
1: him?
2: He was paying attention. He wasn't paying attention.
0: I was hoping to hear Godzilla. All right, Mark, let's talk about.
1: I wasn't paying attention. Well, jerks. You cut me out. They cut the reins.
0: He gave you Catone's comments.
1: They got me in the rain. I'm dancing and singing in the rain today. All by myself.
0: Mark, Yankees versus Red Sox, literally. There's Godzilla. I love that, man. Oh, okay. All right, Mark. Give me your overall on this.
1: Overall, I just got one thing to say before we get into it. So the Yankees, the last four American League East division winners, Chris, Orioles, Yankees, Blue Jays, Rays. Three mid to small market teams, Orioles, Blue Jays, Rays. They beat you out of the division. You ought to be ashamed of yourself if you're a New York Yankee fan. Ashamed of yourself that's what's going on in this division. Now, this particular series... Why is this imbecile Boone even debating? He's going to throw Cole first over Schlittler.
0: Oh, that's a mistake.
1: That's what, from everything I'm reading, Chris, he's going to start out with Cole. The Red Sox kill Cole. Every time he pitches against him, he gives up two home runs, three home runs. Now, Peter, if you're going to lose game one, if you put Cole out there, you're going to lose game one. I'm telling you right now. What is the point of that, Chris?
0: I don't know. It's a 3-game series, you know?
1: You're going to be the Cy Young Award winner of the American League, and you're not going to start Schlitt? Are you kidding me?
0: Yeah. By the way, I know we're in baseball. We're getting a late write-in over here about Kyle Allen. Can we trade for Kyle Allen? He seems to have learned under Josh Allen. Dude throws missiles, would be an immediate upgrade over Drake. We'll think about that and address that next week, but thank you for the write-in. That's from... I can't even read that. There it is. So I don't know. Who the hell's Kyle Allen?
1: I don't even know who he is. Listen, I'm getting old. I don't know. I'm not sure.
0: We'll look. Okay. Hey, we'll take a look at that. Talk about the next one. But back to baseball.
1: And then there's the conflict between Judge and the manager. The manager says he's out, and Judge says, no, my goal is to play.
0: They don't
1: like,
0: seem
1: what's going on with Boone?
0: Yeah, they don't seem to be coming in. So, Mark, if you were setting up this rotation for New York, okay, so you're saying Schlittle obviously in game one.
1: I come out of the gate with a
0: what
1: win.
0: About Fried? Where does Fried
1: then play? Fried goes to three.
0: So not Cole then.
1: No, I'd go Fried two, and I'd go Schlittle, Fried in game three.
0: I like Rodon better.
1: If you
0: want
1: to start Cole, I got Rodon in the bullpen warming up. You go Cole, Rodon, a couple of more starting pitchers you can go to in game three before you get to the bullpen. But that's what I would do. I know they're never going to put Cole third, but that's where he belongs right now, Chris. He should be your game three starter, and you got Rodon to come out of the bullpen real quick if he's struggling.
0: Well, I disagree. I think Rodon has been better than Cole.
1: But Boone won't have the balls not to pitch him at all. He won't.
0: Okay, so they should. So pitching wise, so if Judge doesn't play, quick, because I want to get to the Red Sox. If Judge doesn't play, is this an issue? Do they need him in this series?
1: Well, he hasn't played all year, so
0: they haven't
1: in this series, Chris, the Raiders Red Sox have come down the stretch with the pitching you have. It shouldn't make a difference. It shouldn't.
0: Okay, now the Red Sox. Who plays? Anthony.
1: Oh, Gaspar is out. Oh, that's a big loss for them. He got hurt.
0: Well, that.
1: So that crumb, I know you love that Jared Duran is going to be playing.
0: That kind of solves the problem for them.
1: Yes, it does. Solves the
0: because
1: problem.
0: Because it was going to be an issue. Which one of these guys was going to have to sit?
1: Unless he's got the Foxborough flu and it's a made-up injury. I don't know.
0: Right.
1: Is he taking one for the team? I don't know.
0: Now, what about their game one starter? Do you start Tolley?
1: Well,
0: Gray?
1: Me personally, I would start Sonny Gray if I was them because he's owned the Yankees. I would go with Gray, especially if they go with Cole. If you steal game one, well, now you come back with Tolley, your ace, and see what you can do in game two.
0: But are you worried? Let me ask you this, because Gray's a veteran. Are you worried? Okay, but are you worried about the moment? Because if they lose game one, now you're in New York, game two in a must win, and now here comes the young guy, Tolley, to have to pitch. Can he handle that?
1: Yeah, because you know, why? You know why, Chris? Because I think the Red Sox are playing with house money. So, yeah, why not? The way they started, they're playing with house money. And we'll get into this. We can't get into this today. And now they extend the manager. They extend Breslow. Like, there's a lot of stuff to get into for the Red Sox. Your prediction, Chris, my prediction is Yankees in three.
0: No, I think the Yankees are going to win the first two games. I think it's going to be Yankees two, and then it's going to be done in this.
1: If they throw Cole, Chris, I just think they lose game one if they throw Cole. Schindler, I agree with you. Cole in game one, it's going to go three because I think they'll beat Cole.
0: And I think it's a two-game sweep. And if Contreras doesn't play, I really think it's a two-game sweep.
1: Well, if Contreras don't play, maybe,
0: So stick around. We'll see what happens. But, of course, we got to go. Corso and Catone was presented by Corso Law Group. Come back next weekend. We will have our pregame breakdown of the Pats' big matchup with Buffalo, our trip to Buffalo. Yankees, Red Sox, we'll break that down. Catone's comments, we'll get that back in. And Sunday spread, anything you bring to the table, ready. We are Corso and Catone, the real deal, New England feel. See you next week.
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11: A Better Life with Dr. Sanjay Gupta.
12: If you've ever tried meditation and given up because your mind wouldn't stop wandering, this one is for you. New research suggests that if you can hang in there for just a few minutes, real changes do start happening in your brain. Scientists at Harvard hooked people up to brain monitors while they meditated, and within about 2 minutes, they saw brain waves shift toward a state of calm, focused alertness, with the effect peaking around the 7 minute mark. Now here's the encouraging part. One of the researchers said around that 7th minute, if you just keep gently returning to your breath, the focus starts to happen on its own. The two most common excuses, I don't have time, or I can't quiet my mind, might not hold up anymore. So if you're just starting out meditation, maybe try a free guided one and then give it a few weeks to become a real habit. I'm Dr. Sanjay Gupta, helping you live a better life.

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0: 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Here's Josh Graham.
1: That's me. What a finish in Brazil. We thought that we'd be talking about a football game still going on at this moment until the incredibly unlikely happens. Baltimore gets the ball following a tying field goal from Dallas. You want to talk about a swing? How's this for a swing? Dallas is inside the 5-yard line, and it's first and goal from the Baltimore 2. Baltimore's leading by 3. Dallas decides to throw in that spot. Incomplete pass to Pickens. Second down from the 2. False start. You throw again, even though you have a timeout, but nothing's there for Dak. So Dak runs it up the middle, gets to the 5-yard line. You use that last timeout. Third down and goal. No, you can't be tackled in the field of play. Gotta throw it. Make sure you get the field goal if you're not able to punch it in. You go back to Pickens. It's not really there. Incomplete pass. Field goals bang through with 7 seconds remaining by Brandon Aubrey. 23 yards out. So the Ravens decide, you know what? Let's shoot our shot. There's 7 seconds left. Aubrey banged it out of the end zone. Touchback. Baltimore takes over at the 35-yard line. Lamar, guess it's good that Zay Flowers dressed in this game. Because Lamar found Zay Flowers down the middle of the field, and it was a borderline Michigan situation with the clock. Don't know what secret clock they have in Brazil, in Rio de Janeiro, but pretty quickly the officials were able to discern, the Ravens having a timeout, that Flowers went down and the play ended with 1 second remaining, timeout on the clock, and Tyler Loop goes out there. And today we spell redemption, L-O-O-P. Think about the life of a kicker. Specifically, think about the life of Tyler Loop, who was thrust into a rivalry game, replacing Justin Tucker for reasons. One of the greatest kickers ever. Longtime Raven. And it's a do-or-die rivalry game against the Steelers. Sunday Night Football, Week 17, teams going back and forth. Tyler Loop, if he makes what, for NFL standards, is a chip shot field goal straight down the middle, in between the hashes, the Ravens go to the playoffs. They win the AFC North. You're facing your hated rival, the Steelers. Loop misses the kick right. The Steelers win the division. The Steelers go to the playoffs. The Ravens go home. John Harbaugh's out as the head coach. Tyler Loop, imagine being amongst Raven fans for an entire offseason and you're Tyler Loop. Just waiting for another opportunity to prove yourself. Rio de Janeiro, 56.